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7: Happy Sunday Fun Day. Congrats to Spain, the winner of the World Cup, 1-0 over Argentina. They scored in the second half of what we would call overtime. I want to bring on our producer real quick, Ben Strober. Ben, are you ready for a trivia question?
8: Oh, gosh. Okay, yeah.
7: Who won the British Open today?
8: Oh, I know this. Fox, right?
7: What's his first name?
8: Ryan.
7: Ryan Fox. Very good. Nicely done. Because I was going to guess most people did not know who he was. Okay.
8: I had to do a read for it. So I actually had to look at the leaderboard and do a read for whoever it was. And I saw that he won.
7: Yeah, Ryan Fox won the Open. Listen, I am 45. It is the Sears Tower. It is Twitter. It is the British Open. All right? I can't call it the Open Championship, no matter what they keep telling, or the Open. Now it's the Open. But congrats to Ryan Fox winning the British Open. He hit a birdie putt on 18 to seal it, finishing a stroke better than Cam Young. Two better than Sam Burns. Scottie Scheffler was 3 back at -7, along with Tommy Fleetwood. So there it is. The most unexciting group of major winners that you will ever have. The 4 winners of the majors this year, by the way. Other than Rory, who won the Masters. Do you remember, Ben, are you ready? Ready for another trivia question?
8: Yes.
7: Who won the PGA Championship?
8: Wyndham Scott.
7: That was the U.S. Open, actually.
8: Damn it.
7: But I would give you about a half a point for coming up with Wyndham.
8: Okay.
7: And by the way, it's Wyndham Clark, not Wyndham Scott, but that's okay. And then is it Aaron Ray or Rye? Is that the guy's name? Aaron Rye? R-A-I? Who won? What a bunch of nobodies and Rory that won the majors this year. There was no Scheffler. There was no Bryson DeChambeau, although he was in the news all week long out there at the British Open. But Rory, Aaron Rye, Wyndham Clark, and Ryan Fox, the most underwhelming group of major winners ever. As Ryan Fox, congratulations. I'm not knocking their ability. I've just never heard of any of these guys other than Rory. But congrats to Ryan Fox, winning today. Spain won today. We're on to football season. We are locked and loaded, and the next time we talk about football as in a live football game. I don't know if this is the most exciting matchup. I don't know if this is the one that gets you, you know, hot and bothered. But the next time we get the National Football League, the Hall of Fame game, we get the Jets and Buccaneers. Right? 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

0: It's Westwood One Sports Night with Mike Wickett.
1: We just got a call from Justin. What's up, Justin? He couldn't stay on the phone, but he was calling from Kane County Jail in Illinois, which is Aurora, which is just west of Chicago. We were talking about getting phone calls and letters from inmates, which has happened throughout my entire career, 27 years and various stops. And Mondo, who is our board operator keeping us on the air in California in Culver City, has also received letters and phone calls from inmates who are serving time right now. So shout out to Justin. Thanks for listening. I don't know what he had to do. I'm not sure what was so important. He couldn't hang on the line. We'd like to talk to him, but appreciate you, bud. Keep your head up. Get out of there soon. All right, this is your last chance to talk about soccer on this radio program. The game today, Spain wins 1-0 over Argentina. They score early in the second half of overtime. Do it again. One more time. How about one more time? There you go. It's pretty good. How about one more time for good measure? So tonight's your last chance on this program here on Westwood One Sports Night with me, Mike Wickett, to get in your thoughts on the World Cup. What'd you think of it? What'd you think of Spain suffocating the hell out of Argentina? 310-840-4910. 310-840-4910. Let's go to Mr. Realistic. Mr. Realistic, you're on Westwood One Sports.
2: Yes, first of all, for anyone who didn't understand that, let me translate. He said, goal.
1: Oh, thank you. Appreciate that. All right. Thank you. I was trying to figure out what he said. Thank you very much, man.
2: Yeah,
1: we appreciate that.
2: That'll be a dollar. Okay. And, you have a captive audience with the inmates, you know?
1: Yeah.
2: It's kind of like Eve asking Adam, do you love me? And he said, who else?
1: Right. Can we get him a ratings book? Can we get him a meter? Can we get those guys?
2: Yeah. Oh, and people hated the 6-4 game, but, you know, I loved it because I compare soccer to dating. I want to see a lot more scoring.
1: Hey-o! Good night, everybody.
2: Oh, and then the question for this or that, I have a question I want them to ask you next time.
1: Yeah.
2: Would you rather have James Harden on your team or colonoscopy with no medication?
1: Oh, thank gosh. You. Thanks. Like,

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6: Final hour here on Sunday night. Thanks for hanging. Coming up, John Mallory, Johnny Ballgame. We're actually going to check in with John because I've been here at Westwood One since my first show was Final Four weekend of this year, when Michigan was in the Final Four, Arizona was in the Final Four, and I've been doing Saturday nights and Sunday nights and some fill-in stuff during the week. But my first time, not only at Westwood One, but for the first time in my radio career, which is nearly three decades, I'm doing the overnight shift tomorrow. Tomorrow, 11 o'clock in the evening until 3 a.m., I'll be filling in. I think Lionel's got the day off, so I'll be on tomorrow night. I've never done overnights. So John Mallory, who does that shift regularly, is going to join me coming up at the end of this hour to give me some tips. I'm not exactly what to do overnight. Are there drunk people? Are there stoned people? Are we having how serious is the overnight shift? 310-840-4910, the phone number. Talking about the World Cup as well. You want to jump in on the World Cup? You can. What'd you think of the whole thing? The final today, Spain over Argentina. 310-840-4910. 310-840-4910. Let's go to James in Tacoma. James, thanks for calling, man. You're on Westwood One Sports.
7: Yeah, as far as what to expect during overnight shift, yeah. Both Josh Graham and John Lund, they do that 11 p.m. to 3 a.m. shift. And what they do is for 1 hour, usually 1 a.m., they'll do a free-for-all. I mean, you call in. And you can talk non-sports if you want during the free-for-all. Like last week, we learned that grape juice causes poop to turn green. Why?
6: Oh,
7: that
6: okay.
7: Was disgust.
6: All right. Ben, are you writing this down? Ben, make sure you write this down. 1 a.m. Eastern time, free-for-all, and we'll discuss why your poop turns green.
7: Yeah, that was a discussion. And then real quick about last call for World Cup soccer.
6: Yeah.
7: This means then we're gonna have no more nil. We're gonna do like all sports. We're gonna have the word zero now announced when announcing scores.
6: I don't know. I think maybe I'll start during the NFL season. Say the 49ers are up 6-0. Maybe that'll catch. No, yeah. It won't.
7: All right, thanks.
6: Thanks, James. Appreciate you, bud. 310-840-4910. This is your last call for soccer, because I can tell you next week I'm not talking about soccer. I probably won't talk about soccer tomorrow night when I fill in for Lionel. But if you want to get your final words in, your final take, did you get turned on by soccer? Are you going to watch more of it? Was it boring? Whatever you want to say. Last call for soccer here on Westwood One Sports Night with me, Mike Wickett, is right now, because we're going to rank stuff coming up in about 18 minutes. Spain won 1-0 today over Argentina, scoring in the second half of extra time or overtime. And the young man.

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8: 310-840-4910. Johnny Ballgame, late night Westwood One. We'll take your calls. We'll have some fun. I got Benny Boy Strober producing. Jude Ocanius running our board. Having some fun on this, coming back on a Sunday night. You guys want to jump in? I know I throw a bunch of stuff at you. Let's kind of see what sticks tonight. If I said anything that's making you pick up that phone saying, dude, no, dude, yes. You can also text us. Same exact number. Here's where I need to go, though. And I'm going to start this by saying, dear soccer, we need to talk. And I wrote you this letter, soccer, because I look into the eyes of you, the beautiful game that you are, and now it makes sense why you're aptly referred to as the beautiful game. This is tough for me to say. Soccer, it's not you. Soccer, it's me. This is a me thing. Specifically, my attention span, my time zone, and just my deep loyalties elsewhere in my life, soccer. So I just want to say thanks, first off, for an incredible, unforgettable summer of love.

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7: Our board, Johnny Ball game behind the mic. There's 8 divisions in the NFL. Only one team that won its division last year is the odds-on favorite to win the division again this year. And I know the stat, like, what is it, the NFC East and the NFC South have traded off. They went like 2 decades without having a repeat division winner. That stuff's fair. I get it. But that's just so NFL. I mean, the Patriots won the AFC East, but Buffalo was favored this year, and I agree with that 100%. Sure. The Steelers won the AFC North. Baltimore is favored to win the AFC North this year. I'm a Cincinnati guy. The Jaguars won the AFC South. 13 wins, Liam Cohen, coach of the year. Yes. The Texans are favored to win the AFC South. I like the Jags. The Broncos, Sean Payton, Bo Nix, they won the AFC West. The Kansas City Chiefs are favored to win the AFC West this year. Every single division champion last year in the AFC is not the betting favorite to repeat, not one. And you know what? In many cases, like Pittsburgh, they're plus 510. They have like no chance. I mean, they won the division last year. And you know what? How shocked are you going to be if the Steelers win a division? If you say very shocked, well, you don't pay attention. You're never shocked when the Steelers fart around, go 10-7, and end up winning the division and showing up for a playoff game they have no business participating in, right? It's kind of been the Steelers since about 2015, 2016. Sucks, sad, but true. So that's the AFC, not one. NFC's not much different. The Eagles won the NFC East last year, as I detailed in length last segment, a crappy division, and the Eagles were 11 wins, and they lost their first playoff game. Talk about a bad division. One team made the playoffs, it was one and done, just nothing. The Eagles are favored again to win the division. The Eagles are the only division winner to be the odds-on favorite to repeat. This is the one I have a hard time.

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8: Oh, we'll come out to X. Oh, hell yeah. Nice job, Jude. Huh. Always wanted a radio show with some DMX on the intro. Good stuff tonight. 310-840-4910. The World Cup. A huge thank you. Gosh, that was fun for 5 weeks, 6 weeks. I was way more into it than I thought I would be, and I don't think I'm alone in that camp. Soccer, I broke up with you earlier in the show. It was summer loving. It was a great summer romance, but the summer comes to an end. I go home and I have my usual sports waiting for me. But oh, the summer loving was the best I've had. Terrific stuff. The one thing I'm not gonna miss though, I'm not missing the flopping, guys. I'm not missing the flopping. You know, I talked about Joe Theismann's leg break on Monday Night Football in 1985 earlier this hour. I swear, it's like half the time the flop occurs in soccer in the World Cup, the player flopping almost acts as if he's Joe Theismann and just got his leg snapped in half. But I get it. You have to sell that to get the call. But that's still lame. Like, look, the American sports fan, and I've been doing sports radio, like, I don't know, 15 years, you know, got a pretty good idea of the emotions that American sports fans have, what ticks them off, what they respect. And I'll tell you this, maybe the greatest pet peeve of the American sports fan is a flop, the flopper. Americans hate, they despise, they can't handle it when dudes flop. It's cheese balls. It's cheap. You're going to bait the ref to give you a call, to give you the advantage, rather than just doing it straight up and beating the guy in front of you. Nope. We're gonna act, I mean, I'm sorry, Argentina, certainly in stoppage time in the last however. I mean, they were trying so hard to bait the official on every call. And the American sports fan doesn't, homie, don't play that. It sucks. I will not miss that. And I always think about, could you imagine, you know, Jalen Hurts, You know, a defensive pass rusher just rubs up against him, and Jalen Hurts

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1: The World Cup has come to a close as Spain defeated Argentina 1-0 yesterday in the final. The standings, Spain at 1, Argentina at 2, of course, and then England at 3rd after their 6-4 win over France in the third place match over the weekend. An eventful weekend in the PGA at the Open Championship, to say the least. Ryan Fox won the tournament with a total score of 10 under par. Training camp just over a week and a half away for the Bills.

The Blue Jays, they fell to the White Sox 3-0. The Yankees, they beat the Dodgers 2-1. And the Red Sox are on a 13-game win streak. They beat Tampa 6-1, and they're 2 games over .500 now on the season. The Mets, they beat the Phillies 6-1 as well. That's your Paddock Chevrolet Sports Update. 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I'm Joe Calley for Western New York's Voice of the Fan, WGR.

0: We should do the show outside. We need to get some sort of veranda built or some sort of...
1: A balcony?
0: Know, yeah. So we could just sit outside. Think how good the show would be if we could just sit on a patio overlooking a putting green and just do it from there. Outside, cup of coffee, sun's coming up.
1: Give me some birds chirping in the background. Yeah. Should be some good show sound.
0: How many bird calls do you know?
1: Oh, no, I'm going to be bad at this.
0: None.
1: Okay.
0: I know a cardinal. I can tell you a cardinal. In fact, sometimes in my backyard, I whistle back to the cardinals, and I tell myself in my head that we are talking. Yeah.
1: The cardinal's probably like, look at this idiot. He isn't cardinal.
0: Look at this idiot. They respond.
1: He's yelling at you that you don't actually speak cardinal.
0: I recognize your accent.
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0: Hey, everybody. It's nice today, and the air is good.
1: Clean air.
0: We got to do that, right?
1: Do we check to make sure?
0: Yes, I checked.
1: The AQI rating is...
0: Yes, air is good.
1: Yeah, all right.
0: The air is good.
1: 37. That's a great AQI rating.
0: How are we at forecasting that? How's it look for the rest of the week? Do we have to forecast the air for the week?
1: You know, the app I use doesn't give you that number other than the... The what you have currently.
0: Right.
1: So I'd have to seek that out. I don't have that ready to go. It was supposed to be like floating around until late this week. I'd seen that on like Thursday or Friday. I don't know if that's still true. Maybe it's not. But, I mean, the fires are still going.
0: It might just depend
1: on the way the wind is blowing.
0: It's all about the wind. Yeah. I'm looking at the real-time air quality index, and this is Buffalo, Toronto, Hamilton, Windsor, Ottawa, Shawinigan. Sherbrooke is a very Canadian site, but we are included in it. So, you know, we got that going for us. Jeremy and Joe, hi, everybody. 9 days till Bills training camp. The World Cup is over. We all shed a tear for the end of the World Cup.
1: Yep.
0: The Open Championship happened, and a guy named Ryan Fox won it, who's the fastest golfer alive, which is great news for fast golfers.
1: He just gets up and hits it.
0: Yeah, yeah. Wait, it took somebody the numbers on it from when who was in his group that missed the putt would have been Burns, who made
1: Burns.
0: His putt. Yeah. Sam Burns made his putt. 22 seconds later, he's hitting his putt to win the Open Championship.
1: Right.
0: From the time the ball holed out. And that includes like 6 seconds of Burns getting the ball out of the hole.
1: Yeah. Was it Tirico on the call? Right? Tirico was the one that was doing play-by-play?
0: He was there for some of it. I didn't realize he was there at the very end. I thought it was somebody else.
1: Whoever was calling the final putt... I mean, you might have been like ready all week, like, all right, if there's a birdie putt on 18, this is what I got laid out to say. Like, oh, wait, he's putting.
0: Yeah.
1: Like, you would have had no opportunity. Fox was just there and hitting. So, I like that, though, about him.
0: Yeah.
1: And, like, just a dude. He just kind of seemed like a dude just showed up and won the Open Championship. I know he's been playing golf professionally for a long time.
0: He's from New Zealand.
1: Yeah.
0: Which means he's a Kiwi. People from New Zealand are called Kiwis.
1: Yeah. Yeah.
0: Was New Zealand in the World Cup? Did we get a World Cup? No, because we did not get a World Cup of Joe fact about New Zealand, I don't think.
1: They were in the World Cup.
0: We might have missed it.
1: They must have been in it somehow.
0: Okay.
1: Unless they worked out that they were always on a weekend.
0: Yeah, maybe.
1: Maybe, but they were in the World Cup for sure. I don't think they won a game, but they were there.
0: Yeah. Well, anyway, the Cup's over. And now all these NFL stadiums start to convert back to artificial turf, or at least a lot of them do, to the chagrin of the players. But, you know.
1: The players aren't going to, like, protest by, like, you know, standing on the field, letting them rip anything up.
0: They all have have you seen the tweet that's going around and the hashtag?
1: Well, I saw the NFLPA put together, like, a whole, they're calling it a grassroots campaign, I saw.
0: I like that. That's good.
1: They put together like a commercial even with Caleb Williams. Like, so they've been doing work. But I didn't see other than that.
0: It's hashtag worth the cost.
1: Worth the cost.
0: Hashtag worth the cost. Yep. Mm-hmm. And it's about, you know, player safety and all that. Which of course, like, I think most fans would be down for regular grass. It's not really up to us. It's not like there's a vote. Well, I always like to point out when there's not a vote. I don't get to vote. I'd love to have MetLife Stadium in regular grass, but it's not up.

0: to me.
1: Yeah. Yeah, we are hashtag worth the cost.
0: Yeah, there you go. That's the one.
1: So they've really, Devin Lloyd, Jonathan Taylor, I mean, I could just go down on and on. Everybody's using the hashtag. Harrison Phillips.
0: There you go.
1: Using it.
0: Is it only people that have been hurt because of turf?
1: It also might be only the players that are playing on turf. Like, is their home stadium? Like, would a Bills player not feel like, do I really need to get involved in this right now? Like, I'm good. I'm going to grass. I mean, I've got to play away games sometimes on turf. Like, I got to go play against the Jets.
0: And they're going to MetLife, right? Yeah.
1: But I've got double the grass games than I've had before, at least.
0: Yeah.
1: So they might not feel as motivated.
0: Which is pretty good. We talked to Pete Gwelly last week, I asked him, like, do you feel like you're on the right side of things, having switched to grass now? There's a big movement for it. Maybe the movement's always been there, but the FIFA, the existence of the World Cup coming in and putting grass down is an indicator that this has always been possible.
1: Mm-hmm.
0: They could do something. In some stadiums, the pitch had to be bigger, so you know they moved things around or they filled in dugouts, but whatever. Like, they could put a smaller grass field out there because the football field is smaller, so they could do it.
1: Mm-hmm.
0: It's a matter of time before maybe they all are mandated to. I don't know.
1: They're going to wait until a CBA negotiation, and then it's going to become a thing there, right?
0: Yeah, probably.
1: Like, oh, you can have this, but you're going to lose
0: and
1: blank.
0: You wonder if a few stadiums will be holdouts or whatever, but a lot of the new ones are going to grass as is. So there you go. What'd you think of the final, everybody? Spain 1-0 over Argentina. I think if you are an England fan today, you are beside yourself. You are between one, the way the third place game went, which is maybe what we should talk about, the third place game.
1: Because there were 10 goals in that
0: 10 game. Goals. And because England put on their guys that score a lot of goals, and they went out and scored a lot of goals.
1: Yeah.
0: Some of the guys that didn't even play in the semifinal. And then in the final, Argentina didn't get a shot.
1: Yeah.
0: Like,
1: not until extra time.
0: That's tough. We lost to that team.
1: Mm-hmm.
0: They couldn't get a shot. Against Spain. Spain's the 85 Bears out there. Spain's the 2000 Ravens.
1: They allowed one goal the whole tournament.
0: Yeah, and their expected goals throughout the tournament is the lowest ever.
1: Yep.
0: Unexpected goals per game.
1: Yep.
0: So that's the best defensive team that's ever been created in Spain.
1: Argentina's expected goals until the 117th minute, or maybe the 107th minute, was 0.00.
0: Yeah. It's hard to get any expected goals when you never direct the pass towards the goal.
1: Right, the ball never went towards their goalie.
0: Right.
1: So, 0.00.
0: Did they string three passes in a row together at any point in the game?
1: I mean, Messi hardly touched the ball
0: right. For
1: the first 2.5 hours.
0: Yeah.
1: I wonder, like, are they going to take him off? Like, he's not really doing anything out there if they don't have the ball, and now they're down a man, and, like, they never, I'm sure, ever thought about for a second taking him out. There it is, though, again, in sports. Like, the team that just gets up, like, let's just decide to play completely different. Because Argentina had, again, 0.00 expected goals and didn't even have a shot towards the net. And then Spain went up 1-0, and then Spain had like 6 attempts on net and 2 shots on goal and all of their best chances.
0: Mm-hmm.
1: Even Spain did it at the end. Why do teams do this in sports? Like, oh, okay, we're up 1-0. Let's back way off. We had been all over them, not letting them breathe. They can't make any passes all game long, and now we're just going to back up and let Messi throw balls into the box. Like, they almost lost it.
0: They did. They had a couple of incredible chances.
1: Simeone, right, for Argentina?
0: Yeah.
1: Had a clean shot at it. They didn't have that shot all game. But, oh, we're up 1-0, so we have to back up and let them take shots like that. So even a team that dominant defensively almost had that happen to them at the end, but in the regular game, Spain should have been up. Like, Spain should have won the game. Like that, the deservo meter was all the way in Spain's,
0: was
1: Spain's
0: it
1: favor.
0: 18-0 on shot attempts at one point?
1: Yeah.
0: It's nuts.
1: I think it ended like 20-3.
0: 20-3. All right. Yeah. Well, congratulations on the shot attempts.
2: One of the great wasted goalie performances of all time.
0: Yeah.
2: I mean,
0: Spain was getting goalied. I had the thought Nathan MacKinnon is having flashbacks right now.
2: Yes.
0: Like, he's upset. He's going to be mad if Argentina steals this one late because he's going to say, you go ahead and tell me who the better team was.
2: Yeah.
1: Right.
2: Martinez was just, it felt like every 30 seconds he was diving into a ball. It was unbelievable. Loving watching a performance like that and just couldn't quite get it over the line. But, yeah, what a tournament.
0: Were you guys watching England-France?
2: Yes.
1: It was on in the – so I remember guest tournament this week, and the dinner was happening with the game on in the background. Okay. So we all were kind of watching it like in the background, and it's like, oh, a goal. Oh, a goal. Like every 2 seconds, somebody was like pointing to the screen, like, look.
0: Yeah, it was pretty crazy.
1: That was mostly the second half.
0: Yeah, it's pretty crazy because England goes up 4-0, and that's cool, that's fun, whatever. I guess nobody's playing defense. Somehow, by France starting to come back, it became very compelling, even though it didn't matter.
2: Right.
1: When it got to 4-3.
0: 4-1, 4-2. All right, we got 4-3, and then France should have scored 5 times.
2: They were globetrotting. Yes, exactly.
0: They were globetrottering and then missing the layup. It should have been 6-4 France. And then Bellingham goes down and scores. That game, I don't even know how to feel about it because it was A, bad defense. This is what it looks like when nobody actually plays defense in this sport. Yep. These incredibly gifted players can do whatever they want. And if you're not trying 100% all the time, they're going to score all the time. Like an NBA All-Star game or like an NHL All-Star game is what it kind of looked like.
1: Yeah.
0: And people were comparing that. To me, it looked like watching my friend and I play FIFA together. Back and forth, counterattacks.
1: Yeah.
0: You know, just a video game. And along the way, it got legitimately dramatic.
1: Mm-hmm.
0: And yeah, at the end of it, the coaches shook hands and laughed. Like, right. Bah.
1: Yeah.
0: That was crazy.
2: Everybody out there was probably just like, this is just ridiculous. We're just going to go have fun and whatever. Like, yeah, Mbappe and a bunch of the guys were after the game laughing. And yeah, it was crazy.
0: It was wild.
1: And Mbappe breaks the record in the third place game, by the way. The goals record for the World Cup, which I guess is allowed.
0: That's right.
1: Those goals count.
0: Those goals count in that game. And
1: won the golden boot along with it.
0: Yeah, it went from being like, oh, a meaningless goal in a 4-1 game. Actually, got 2 goals on the way to coming back and nearly stealing it.
1: Right.
0: You know?
1: I mean, at least they put on a show.
0: It kind of became like Rocky IV because I went in rooting for England pretty much for most of the tournament. And then when I got to England-France, it's 4-2. I'm rooting for France.
1: Uh-huh.
0: I'm chanting. I'm the Russian crowd standing, chanting Rocky, Rocky, because they've convinced me I want them to win instead.
1: I thought in the same way that I'm like, it'd be kind of funny England blowing this to Argentina the way that they kind of have this reputation of doing it. And then they're in this game that doesn't matter, and they're up 4-0. And if they blow that, like, it won't be the thing that everyone remembers will be the Argentina game, but it'd just be like a little cherry on top to like, oh, England's just going to blow it.
0: It would have been cool. Especially because they had their own word for it where they say you bottled it. I mean, they've been saying they bottled it again, this time against France, up 4-0. Blowing a 4-0 lead in soccer is the kind of thing that gets Interpol to investigate you.
1: Yes.
0: Like, how does that happen? I say that because
1: they're taking bets.
0: That did happen. Like, there was an Arsenal-Newcastle game. They blew a 4-0 lead, and Interpol came to investigate.
1: Yeah.
0: Imagine the Chiefs blow a lead, and the FBI's like, we got to check on that. That doesn't make sense. They were up by the comeback game here between the Bills and the Oilers. The federal government's like, something's not right here.
1: It would have been, I think, the largest comeback in
0: World Cup history?
1: I think in the history of soccer. I'm like, I'm looking up the largest comeback in soccer history, and I'm getting a bunch of 4-goal comebacks.
0: Hmm.
1: So maybe it would have tied the, like, it doesn't happen in soccer. It's the equivalent of a team coming back from like 30 down in football, isn't it? 4 goals in soccer?
0: Yeah.
1: In a half, by the way? Scoring 4 goals in a half? Listen, that game was fun. That game was enjoyable. I don't know that I still need third place games, but I'm willing to, like, okay, fine. I don't need to complain about this or the existence of this because what else was I going to do? What else was going to be on in the background?
0: Something was on. As is normally the case, just put a game on TV and people will watch it.
1: Just put two of the best soccer teams in the world. One's got Mbappe on it, and just put them on TV and see what happens.
0: So
1: fine. In.
0: In our YouTube chat, Trevor points out that Pro Football Talk wrote an article that this is making the case for a third place game in the NFL.
1: No, it isn't.
0: No, it's not.
1: No, it's not.
0: It's absolutely not. It's once every 4 years they do this. They probably might eliminate the third place game at some point.
1: Yeah.
0: But no, it is not making the case for a third place game.
1: And I can't think of a sport in North American sports that really.
0: Where would a third place game be a good idea? Any level of sport, you get it in hockey because there's a medal, right? Any Olympic event where there's a bronze medal game, okay. And here, what's it for? I even saw the difference in prize money between the third and the fourth place, like $20,000 for the team.
1: Okay, I thought I saw it was $2 million. Oh, it was like $29 million for third and $27 million for third.
0: Maybe $200,000 per player or whatever. Yeah. Like $50,000. It's before seven. The math doesn't count. Right, so it's not even like they were playing for a check because they're all getting the check by making the Final Four. But
1: right,
0: like try to make the case for a third-place game. Where is it? It's definitely not, oh, we should have seen the Jarrett Stidham Broncos play against the Rams.
1: Yeah.
0: No. That's not a thing that should have happened.
1: No.
0: Last year. Or the Bills should have played, who would it have been? The Eagles beat
1: Washington.
0: There you go. Bills Commanders. Was it really Washington?
1: Yeah, I guess
0: you're right. I guess it was.
1: I
0: mean, I would, if they played, I would watch the game. But it's very difficult because
1: would they try though? And by the would they try? Would they play anybody?
0: No, I would not want Josh Allen.
1: Allen doesn't play in that game.
0: That's
1: right.
0: That's right.
1: So at that point it's already dead on arrival. Like, okay, Commanders, Bills, the third place game. It's no Jaden Daniels, no Josh Allen. Dead on arrival.
0: The only way to
1: that
0: make
1: game
0: it,
1: is not yeah. going to be sellable
0: the,
1: if you're playing.
0: The only way to make it
1: backups.
0: Worth something is if the winner of the third. Here's like I'll whatever. Let's get stupid. I'm borrowing from the NBA and their draft stuff, which got really crazy.
1: Okay,
0: is if the winner of the third place game drafts 10th. You know, like just do that.
1: 22 spots.
0: 22 spots. You win the third place game, you get to draft 10th.
1: It's always got to be something draft-related, doesn't it?
0: It really does. You got to give him
1: an extra first-round pick.
0: Give me a reason to invest. Yeah, the following year.
1: You get an extra first at the end of the first round. Yeah.
0: 33rd.
1: Yeah, you get. So if you're picking 28th, you also get 33rd. But, like, the players are going on. You're still not playing Josh Allen.
0: I might have him dressed, and, like, there's one drive at the end, and, like, Josh, we need another first-round pick.
1: Like, in this game, Mbappe plays. Like, you need to make the game meaningful enough to where your starting quarterback is going to be in the game. And I don't think you're doing that for maybe move up to 10. That's a lot. I'd rather have that than the 33rd pick, right? I think draft value chart would even probably tell you that. $50 million, does the money matter to it? Probably not, right? Extra home game? I don't know. Baseball? Is baseball the better sport for this third place game? Hockey's would never work. Because everybody's done. They're exhausted. They're not getting up for a third place game.
0: I mean,
1: I don't know.
0: Could I have Josh dress for the third place game? And then, again, the final drive, I'll say, like, get in there. Let's get that 33rd pick.
1: Like a closer?
0: Joe, they ask him to do everything as it is. What's one more thing?
1: Mm-hmm.
0: No. Anyway. No, I don't think third place games are in our future.
1: No. I mean, is that the first third place game you can remember enjoying? World Cup, Euro,
0: it's
1: anything.
0: It's the only third place game I could ever even remember or try to reference. Never mind remember watching or enjoying.
1: Yeah.
0: They used to have a third place game in the NCAA tournament, consolation tournament game, like the same.
1: Did they?
0: Yeah, in the NCAA tournament used to have a consolation game.
1: Wow, how long ago was that?
0: I don't know because I don't remember a single third place game other than this one we just watched on Saturday.
1: Yeah.
0: Do you got the years?
1: They discontinued. Do you remember watching these?
0: No.
1: All right, good. So you're not. This is not setting you up to be old guy on the show.
0: I mean, it might be in a year where I would have watched sports, but
1: no, they discontinued it in 1981.
0: Okay, I would have been two.
1: Okay.
0: One. If it's March, I'm 1 year old.
1: All right.
0: I don't have a memory of that. No.
1: Yeah. 1946 to 1981, they discontinued due to lack of fan interest. Stunner. Not surprising. I mean, I'm looking at, like, famous third-place games of all time. Nothing is memorable here. Nothing. I'm all these ones at the World Cup, I would have never watched it. I had brought up, like, maybe we would have cared if, like, the U.S. was in it. But you've got to really invent a outcome where, like, I think the U.S. played Canada in a third-place game in Olympic hockey. I think that, was that 06? There was an Olympics where, or maybe that was even more recent than that, but there was an Olympic hockey third place game between USA and Canada, and I don't think anybody cared about that. Like, what would we have cared about that game if in this past Olympics that the U.S. and Canada had, didn't they both go to overtime in the semifinals?
0: Yeah, the U.S. beat...
1: Switzerland?
0: Sweden. The U.S. beat Sweden.
1: Quinn Hughes had the goal, right? And then Canada beat Czechia?
0: Yeah. Both in 3-on-3.
1: Just imagine for a second it's that US, both Canada. Of those games go the other way. And USA and Canada play in the bronze medal game. Does anybody care?
0: I think we probably would have watched it. I mean, what time was that game? Here's the thing. There was a third place game. I don't know what time it was or what day it was.
1: All right.
0: Maybe if my team had played in it, I would have remembered it. So it is what it is. 803-0550. Good morning, everybody. Beautiful weekend in the books. The Bills are 9 days away from the start of training camp. Rookies report tomorrow.
1: Right.
0: We're talking with Sal tomorrow and getting the latest from him because rookies report tomorrow around the league. You've got rookies reporting a little bit here and there. That's exciting. So we are getting back to football.
1: Mm-hmm. A couple weeks from the Hall of Fame game. And then the preseason pledge. We need to fire up again.
0: The preseason pledge. It needs to become the...
1: And how to fix preseason football, which is a yearly tradition.
0: Yeah.
1: That's generally when draft pick prizes start coming out. Like the winner of the preseason gets an extra first round pick.
0: Yeah.
1: Or gets to move up to fifth overall. And that's, you know, that's the preseason for you.
0: 803-0550, the phone number, 1-888-550-2550. Beautiful forecast today. Tomorrow looks like there could be some storms, some pretty nasty storms tomorrow, maybe even into Wednesday. And then from there, wide open and looking pretty good. Summer is upon us. Training camp begins in 9 days. I had something about, I know what it was. Like counting down to the stadium and our first look into the stadium. We're inside of a couple of weeks now.
1: 2.5 weeks.
0: Yeah. I mean, roughly. August 8th is when we get in there for the first time. That's 2 weeks from Saturday.
1: Yep.
0: And the first preseason game is 3 weeks from Saturday. So, You know, getting closer. Getting closer to getting in there. Starting to get a feel for it. It's exciting. Planning out, like, what you're going to do, when you're going to go.
1: I think people are going to tailgate for
0: the blue and red.
1: Blue and red game. Did you see the...
0: Are the Bills not charging $5 for parking? I thought the parking is way down for the blue and red. I could be wrong about that. I thought I saw at one point that blue and red parking is $5 in Bill slots.
1: I'm not sure about that. Okay, but that would make sense. There was an email that went out to season ticket holders about like the rules or what they're doing for that day, and one of the things was like how early lots were opening. Like, and Abbott Road, the practice begins at 7, and Abbott Road closes at 1. So it's like a rehearsal.
0: Yeah, good.
1: And that parking lot's open at 3, 4 hours early. It's a Saturday.
0: Yeah.
1: Like, I don't know. Could be a pretty big tailgate scene.
0: Yeah, I think so.
1: Why not? Like, it's a Saturday afternoon. If the weather's nice, like, hey, let's go out early. Let's tailgate in front of the new stadium for the first time. I think a lot of people might do that.
0: Are we about to make like big time headlines around the NFL because 65,000 people showed up for a practice?
1: Oh yeah. Although technically, I think there's a limit on because how many season ticket holders are there?
0: It's a good question. Maybe like 60,000,
1: whatever that number is.
0: 58,000.
1: That's how many people will be there.
0: Yeah.
1: The same way that the Sabres once sold out the building for like a prospect scrimmage, and made ESPN. That I was at 17,000 people when Eichel was a rookie. Yeah, I think you're going to see them make a lot of news because it's the first thing there, and it's going to be, even if it's, 58,000 people, it'll be, look at how many people showed up for the Bills practice.
0: Yeah.
1: Yeah.
0: It's exciting. 2 weeks from Saturday, the Bills get to training camp. Rookies report tomorrow, and camp opens a week from Wednesday. Brian Koziel, when we return, will wrap the Open Championship. And Ryan Fox, who had a head covered as a fox. That's how you always knew it was him. Because I don't know, I exactly know his face. I recognize watching the final coverage, the final round, I recognize his sunglasses and the fox in his bag.
1: Gray scruff is how I would describe
0: it. A New Zealander who had never had a top 10 in a tournament before, a major tournament. In a major tournament before. Wins it. And wins it with a clutch putt to beat Sam Burns. And
1: all the DeChambeau nonsense.
0: All the DeChambeau nonsense. There was a lot of DeChambeau nonsense, including players openly saying, I don't like him.
1: Yep.
0: A lot of drama. A lot of nonsense. We should talk about him at some point. I end up feeling bad for him, and maybe I shouldn't. You know? It's one of those...
1: Yeah.
0: He creates his own environment, but I end up feeling a little bad for him. So we'll get to that. We also, Joe, the folks definitely want a full recap of the member guest and how things went. And your member guest. So
1: I'm not walking in here with a trophy, so there's a little bit of a spoiler. But I've got a report.
0: All right.
1: On what happened.
0: Eager to get that. Jeremy and Joe, Joe Kelly and Owen Parker are both here as well, hanging out with you. Happy Monday. Beautiful day on the way today. And the air, just breathe in the air. It's like, it's deliciously good. It's tasty, the air, here on WGR.
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2: The World Cup has come to a close as Spain defeated Argentina 1-0 in the final. Final standings, Spain and Argentina at 1-2, of course, and England at third after their 6-4 win over France in the third-place match over the weekend. An eventful weekend in the PGA at the Open Championship, to say the least. Ryan Fox won the tournament with a total score of 10 under par. Training camp just 9 days away for the Bills around the NFL. Bleacher Report's James Palmer reports Aaron Donald is putting himself through football workouts to determine if he's in shape to return in this season. Mekhi Lemon, who's been dealing with hamstring injury this offseason, said he'll be 100% ready to go for the start of training camp. The Athletic's Matt Schneiderman said Tucker Kraft, dealing with the knee injury, wouldn't divulge the plans for his participation early in camp when asked about them over the weekend. And in baseball, the Blue Jays, they fell to the White Sox 3-0. The Yankees beat the Dodgers 2-1. The Red Sox on a 13-game win streak. They beat Tampa 6-1. They're 2 games over 500 now on the season. And the Mets, they beat the Phillies 6-1. That's your Paddock Chevrolet Sports Headlines. 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I'm Joe Calley for Western New York's Voice of the Fan, WGR.
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4: The call of Ryan Fox winning the Open Championship. A birdie putt on the 72nd hole wins it. I was only rooting against that putt to go in because I wanted a playoff. Nothing against him, but, you know, like a two-man playoff would have been guaranteed 3 more holes of golf. They're going to play, I believe it's 15, 16, 18, Ryan Kozia will know. I know they had 3 holes planned, Brian, and I just wanted to watch 3 more holes because I was trying to get to the World Cup final, and I thought, you know, let's bridge the gap. But Ryan Fox makes the putt and cements himself in golf lore.
5: I agree. I had nothing against Ryan Fox either, but I was hoping for more, and him and Young going at it. And if Burns could have made the putt too, then we could have had a 3-man playoff, yeah, which would have been great. And if I had any strong rooting interest, it was actually for Burns. Out of those top 3 at the end that ended up kind of separating themselves, I was rooting for him just because he had been so close to winning a major here. Snake bit in the last 2 U.S. Opens. Good story about him just having dialed and coming over. He didn't even think he was going to play. But yeah, credit Fox. But by the way, the playoff, like you said, 14-15-18 it would have been.
4: Yeah, 14-15-18, right.
6: Yeah, Burns 3 top 10s this year in majors, including 2nd and 3rd at the last 2.
5: Wow. Yeah, I mean, He's probably, you know, if we were going to say who's the best putter in the world, he's probably maybe my answer. He's really, really good at that. And obviously, he's given himself chances to win in this tournament. I mean, if you would have went in and said, hey, all you had to do is shoot even par, and at least you're in the playoff, I mean, he would have signed up for that all day. So to be +2 yesterday, disappointing. But, I mean, when Young posted the -9 and he bogeyed 18, didn't know if it would be enough, but the back 9 played really hard for everybody. It's like you figured, you know, even Scheffler was involved, others. But even when guys would make birdies, they'd give it back. So back 9 played tough. 18 played really tough, which I guess I want to credit Fox even more so because he played it really, really well. I mean, I heard him afterwards say that he told his caddy, like, all right, we're going to try to win it right here. And if my aggressiveness, you know, doesn't pay off, then so be it. I'll live with the result.

0: else if it means we end up losing. But impressive for sure. He said he hit exactly the two shots that he wanted to off the tee and into the green. And that putt, I thought maybe he even left it short. It didn't have a ton of pace to it, but it just dropped right in. So kudos for him for stepping up. Ton of pressure. Obviously, some of the guys didn't handle it as well down the stretch, and he did it really well there to finish.
1: Brian Koziol on the Open Championship, and Ryan Fox gets the win. Brian, it's funny, like in a, I'm just going to say, like in a time of our lives where so much of sports is about rules, officials, and challenges, did golf go that way this weekend with the Bryson thing? And then also the Scotty ruling, which I feel like I should be able to use the Scotty ruling whenever I want now. We got to get to that in depth. Oh, didn't find your ball? We just must assume that it's in a position where you get a free drop? How was that interpreted for Scotty Scheffler to almost come back and finish one stroke back?
0: Yeah, I mean, I'll start with the DeChambeau thing on, what would that be, on Friday.
1: Yeah.
0: Yeah, I mean, you know, he's obviously walking around in the fescue. In my opinion, I'll on the rule thing first, in my opinion, he should have been walking much more gingerly. I know in the end, the RNA said he unintentionally improved his swing path. Obviously, DeChambeau disagreed that he did anything wrong because he was out there very, very animated. The whole thing reminded me of waiting for a goaltender interference penalty in the NHL. It just took way too long. It was over an hour before they finally decided that he was officially going to get the two-stroke penalty. And what Bryson did out there, whether he knew what he was doing or not, I know, you know, I talked with Jeff Metis. I've asked a couple of golf pros, just texting them in a group text, like, hey, what do you think there? And they're like, look, he knew where he was stepping. Like, yeah, you know, so some of those people kind of that know the rules really well has kind of said, like, look, he knows that by him stepping around, like, what possibly could be happening there. So I'll even give him a little benefit of the doubt and say, well, maybe officially he thought he was clear with his swing path. To me, what I had a bigger problem with Bryson is the I might not play tomorrow kind of stance. Like, look, everybody gets bad calls in sports. I mean, if Josh Allen gets called for an intentional grounding he disagrees with, is he not coming out for the second half? Right. Like, come on, ridiculous. Like, stop. Like, it's ridiculous. The video itself, there was enough there. And the thing about golf, everybody says, like, you know, it's honorable. You take the rules. You do all these sort of things that you want to protect the field. Like, okay, you disagreed with it. All right, but they're going to give it to you anyway, it looks like. And he's out there putting on a theatrical performance. I hated that. It took way too long. He's, you know, and now they don't have tee times for the next day. There's all these volunteers still there. Like, it just, that to me just was not necessary. And then the I might not play tomorrow. And then he's not talking to the media about it. He had a chance to kind of tell his side and maybe become a sympathetic figure a little in some sense if fans maybe wanted to take his side. But because he didn't talk a whole week, nobody really knew what his side of the story was. So I didn't think he handled that very well, regardless of whether or not you thought he actually improved his swing path or not. So for Bryson, I don't know. Just too much drama, like always here. And it's too bad because, look, at that day, there were 262s, and Bryson played really good. And we could have been talking quite a bit about Bryson, how good he's played, considering he missed three cuts coming in. Instead, we're just talking about, you know, him maybe quitting on the game on the weekend.
1: A small dose of devil's advocate, maybe. Scotty Scheffler also made a point about DeChambeau saying, like, listen, everything he does is on camera. And, you know, he made a big show of it, and I might not play tomorrow, and not speaking to the media. Could I make the argument, if I tried, that was him attempting to not make a show of it? He didn't follow himself out there with cameras to argue with the rules officials. Like, that's the thing. Like, once you become a sideshow, like Bryson kind of has become, the paparazzi, if I may, will follow you to the end. They could have just stopped golf coverage. They could have just gone somewhere else. And instead, it is complete coverage of him melting down on the rules officials, something that maybe other players wouldn't necessarily get.
0: I think that's also very fair, too. And Scotty's point is that there has to be some equity. And I think, you know, beyond the USA staying on the air late to cover all that, which was kind of wild, you're right. Not every single golfer has a camera on them for every single shot. So is it truly equitable? Bryson and Scotty, they're going to have the camera on them for every single shot. And, you know, I'm not saying Ryan Fox did anything wrong. Maybe Ryan Fox at some point was in the fescue this weekend, or Thursday or Friday, and there wasn't a camera on him. And you know, is that equitable? I don't know. I think they've got to figure out a way to maybe do something there. I mean, obviously for 100+ years, everybody figured it out. And probably, as we would say in every single sport, there were blown calls that we didn't have replay for in the end. I just, the whole procedure and the antics and the whole theatrical and the whole just how long it takes with everything with replay in sports. I know, you know, you've been on this train forever here. Like, just
1: get rid of it.
0: It's just, it's not enjoyable. There wasn't one moment with that Bryson thing that was good.
1: Yeah.
0: And, you know, and in the end, I mean, he's not really even a factor. He's -4. I mean, maybe obviously if he's got two more there, who knows? But I just, yeah, it had to have been, I think on all sides, it had to have been handled better. And for Scheffler and these tournaments that don't have out of bounds marked where they're, I mean, it happened with Spieth at Birkdale when he won it here in 2017. You know, he's in like a hospitality concession area, but it's inside the course. Like, the same thing we've always said with the leaf rule. Like, we all agree, like, oh, the ball's right here legitimately, but there's leaves all over, so we can't find it. Like, what do we do? And, you know, I don't know. I for them, though, not to find the ball with all the spotters they have and all the spectators and all the security, like, that was still an odd scene that ended up playing out that way.
2: The other thing out of the Bryson thing is the Rory McIlroy comments, right? Like, and that,
0: yeah.
2: That, and I wonder, like, Rory would probably say back to that, like, well, Bryson knows that the cameras are on him. Like, and that's why he called it performative, right? Like, of course he knows he's on camera at all times. And that now, Brian, like, I saw a clip that was from maybe a couple of months ago, Rory telling a story about him and Bryson at Augusta not agreeing on who should go first on a putt.
1: Yeah.
2: And, like, they have enough history now, and seeing Rory this weekend, where, I mean, that's as much of a hated rivalry, I feel like, that you actually get in golf. We had Koepka and Bryson for like a minute, and I feel like this is maybe at the same level.
0: Yeah, these guys really don't say much about each other, because in some sense they're not playing defense against each other. You're right. I mean, it's the player against the course, so there's not maybe as much set up for that to be. It's not like they're an opponent, but yeah, you're right. Rory definitely vocal, and you know, I obviously they don't like each other for sure. But I do remember that at the Masters about, I think it was the 9th hole, they were deciding who was going to putt first, and they had kind of an argument about it. And
2: Rory got mad at Bryson because he suggested they flip a tee for it. How that went down.
0: And he was like, it's the master here, or whatever, kind of something like that. Like, what do you mean here? Like, no, whoever's farther away is the guy that putts, kind of thing. Yeah.
1: Yeah.
0: Yeah, I was surprised that he said that. Now, Scheffler didn't want to talk about it during the tournament, and I respected that. And then he yesterday opened up a little bit more, and his line was interesting. He's like, Bryson's a lot of things, but he's not a cheater. I was like, all right, so maybe he's got some other feelings on what Bryson is too, but he said he's not a cheater. And most of these guys are going to protect players and say they're not cheaters, but man, Rory was definitely more so talking about his theatrics and how he was, you know, hands all over, gesturing, I might not come back tomorrow. I think that's probably more so where Rory was going with that.
2: So the Scheffler ruling thing was just all about that structure that was there? That was why he got the drop, because there was a building in the way?
1: So if I hit a ball so far gone next to the clubhouse, can I just say I can only assume it is blocked by temporary blah, blah, blah?
2: Right.
0: I mean, I guess if it's within the course boundaries, I think any building you could make that argument for.
1: Every building's temporary, right?
0: Yeah.
1: what building's not temporary? Joe plays at a course. They just rebuilt the clubhouse. That means the previous one was temporary.
2: Yep.
0: That's right.
1: Anyway.
0: Yeah, I don't know. It's a fuzzy rule for sure. And he obviously was right there with a chance to win. That, you know, if that ruling goes against him, then he's out of it instantly right there.
1: What's next on the golf calendar, Brian? Now we have our four majors out of the way. It used to be the PGA Championship would be in August, but of course that moved to May. So now we're at like the FedEx Cup standings, and is that different this year for anybody trying to track that? What's the next big step?
0: Yeah, so there's a couple of tournaments left: 3M Open, Rocket Classic, Wyndham Championship, and you know, these are just the regular tournaments. None of these are elevated where you're going to see every single big name playing. A lot of guys that are maybe on the bubble to get in, the top 70 end up making it. Remember the playoffs last year switched from 4 weeks to 3. So you have the St. Jude Championship, the BMW Championship, and the Tour Championship, and it goes from, I'm sorry, it's top 100. 100 mm-hmm. to 70 to 30, and that's how it'll go over the course of the first week. It used to be 120, so I'm sorry. So a little less now, but yeah. So before we see the big names again, some of them may not even play these next 3 weeks. They'll be positioning for guys to try to get in here into the playoffs. So that'll be the storyline for the next 3 weeks, is guys trying to fight to get themselves in a position to make into that playoff so they can play for that $40 million purse, which they added more money to this year at the Tour Championship. So there's a ton of money still there over the course of these playoffs that guys will be trying to fight for. But that's really it. I mean, I love that the PGA Championship was moved to May, because it's kind of a quieter spot in the sports calendar, and you get one big event every month, starting with the Players in March and then all the majors. But then, man, it feels like it just ends so quick. And for us here in Western New York, that we all love golf and love playing, it feels like we're like right in the heart of the golf season. And then on the pro scene, it's like, damn, we're almost to the end here. It got to the end pretty quick.
1: Yeah.
2: And it's a President's Cup year, right? Not a Ryder Cup year, right. Obviously.
0: Not a Ryder Cup year. Yeah, President's Cup's at the end of September, and it's at Medina in Chicago this year. But, yeah, not a Ryder Cup year.
1: Very good. Brian Koziol of Tee to Green on the Western Hotline. Thanks, Brian.
0: Okay, guys. Have a great day.
1: The Open Championship in the books. Someone in the chat said, is there a DJ in Virginia wrote in, is there a likable golfer currently?
2: Well, I mean, for different people. I mean, you probably like either Rory or Bryson.
1: Maybe. I mean, I like Rory just fine. And if Bryson is playing, I'm watching.
2: Tommy Fleetwood.
1: That was my answer. Tommy Fleetwood is
2: a likable
1: Justin Rose, Tommy Fleetwood, Tony Finau. These are all likable golfers.
2: Some people just don't like the old guys in golf. So Rose, I wouldn't think, would be like really high in that list. I like Rose.
1: 7 o'clock, I want to have a conversation about the Bills window, because one of the shouty shows had a conversation about the Bills window. Talk about that. I'd also like to talk about Tom Brady and someone in his life getting to him.
2: This weekend with him was just...
1: Someone needs to... Like, Tom. Buddy. 803-0550. Jeremy and Joe on WGR.
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1: Hey everybody, Jeremy and Joe. Got a Bills conversation for you next about their window as we're 9 days out from training camp. But quickly, Tom Brady is doing fake things, pretending to fight a Paul. Who is this?
2: I think it's Logan Paul.
3: It is Logan Paul. Or is it Paul?
1: He's pretending to be in a feud with him, slapping him in a weigh-in, going to the World Cup final and flipping him off. And to everyone out there, we all know it's fake, guys. You don't have to say, like, oh, God, guys, obviously it's fake. That's also embarrassing.
2: Yeah.
1: Tom Brady is engaged in this?
2: He's setting up for a WWE.
1: Okay.
4: Brady's going to be a heel.
2: Feud.
3: Oh.
2: He's setting up for a feud with Logan Paul and WWE.
3: Right.
1: Uh-huh.
4: Pat McAfee-ing it.
2: Sure.
4: Except he's not a punter. He was the greatest quarterback that's ever lived.
2: I mean,
1: I guess he's having a good time. And I
4: good for him.
3: They want you to believe they're sour about how the flag football game went.
2: Oh yeah, they were in the flag.
3: That's where this all stemmed from.
4: Right.
2: At the World Cup final?
1: Yeah.
2: We're flip. Yeah, not great.
1: My prediction, by the way, I still want it on the bet board. That at some point he's going to decide to run for president. He's going to try it. I'm just telling you.
2: He's going to start.
1: He won't be able to not do it.
2: He's going to start with like senator or something.
1: Something.
2: Yeah.
1: It's book it.
2: He'll run for to be a high level politician. Governor.
1: In 3 years he'll be going door to door to say, "Don't forget about me."
4: Right.
1: Hey, I need you to know I exist.
2: Although where is he running for this? Because doesn't Massachusetts? Is Boston starting to not like him? For real, or is that? I want to know if all this stuff is annoying to them.
1: When we get back, Dan Graziano, a couple things on the Bills' window. I don't think his comment about the Bills' window is incorrect. I think his comment about what would happen if things don't go the right way might be off base. We'll get to that. Dan Graziano and the crew from Get Up talking Bills' window on the other side here on WGR.
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2: I think it reflects the reality of where the Bills are, which is they were in the second round of the playoffs last year and their coach got fired. Highly successful head coach who'd been there for 9 years and reestablished the program as one of the better ones in the league. So Deion Dawkins is sitting there articulating that. Like, no one's safe. No one should feel safe if that can happen. They are at the, I would say they're toward the back end of a window. They'll have a window as long as Josh Allen is there. But this group that has been close so many times knows that it probably has less time in front of it than behind it. And Deion Dawkins is articulating a sense of urgency that I think is going to drive the Buffalo Bills all year. Does that?
3: Dan Graziano on ESPN, he said the famed word, he said the W word, window.
4: We don't like the W word.
3: People get up in arms about the W word. Is anything he said there about the window wrong? Any of it? Back end of a window, while also acknowledging the window's always open with Josh Allen. But he's talking about players like Dawkins.
4: That's the only thing I would say is you don't know how long the window is, so like it could be at the back end of the window. But also, what's the back end? We're starting on the back end?
3: Sure.
4: Because it's not like he's at the end.
3: Again, he's not even talking about Josh.
4: Right.
3: He's talking about the rest of the team, and they did just kind of start a new build here with a new head coach. But if I were to list the veterans on this team, you know, there'd be a group where you might wonder, like, oh, is this the last ride, last 2 years, two, 3 years for a couple of these guys? It's an ever-changing window. The other part of it, though, like, even if you were to say they're at the back end of an Allen window, you know, I'm 47. I'm in the back end of my 40s. There are still multiple years left in that decade of my life, in theory. But like if you could be a time traveler and go back to Allen's rookie season and say, which is 2018,
4: yep,
3: 8 years from now you're still going to be hunting it. That version of you would say 8 years in we're still looking. Like, how many years do we have left?
4: Mm-hmm.
3: Maybe it's six, maybe it's seven, maybe it's eight. So
4: or maybe it's four.
3: Right.
4: Or three.
3: Maybe are people too quick to talk windows?
4: Yes.
3: Maybe, sure. But it can also be a little bit sensitive where you don't want to hear that it's closing. But every single year gone by is a year that you didn't do it. And I think that Dan Graziano's talking about the sense of urgency. The other part about that he said there that I don't necessarily agree with, and this is what I wouldn't mind talking to people, that no one is safe. Who does that apply to? I don't really think it applies to anybody outside of, I mean, Deion Dawkins, if he doesn't have a good year, could he be a cap casualty? Sure. Mm-hmm. If Josh Palmer doesn't produce, if Keon Coleman.
4: But those guys don't rate like on the level that he means.
3: Yeah, like nobody's.
4: He's talking about the coach and GM, I think.
3: Right. In which case, I don't think that there's any chance.
4: No.
3: Hand up was wrong about McDermott. I thought there was no chance McDermott was on the hot seat. We would talk about it every year, and I would say I think there's no chance he's on the hot seat. I thought, you know, there might be a rift between the coach and the GM, but I don't think there's any chance that the coach is going to get fired. And then he did. So, ready to be wrong again, but does anybody really think that Bean's on the hot seat? That Bean and Brady have a short window to get this done? I guess it's possible if there are 2 years. The shortest time frame I might give it, Joe, would be 2 years, and they don't make it out of the wild card round. That's, to me, that's it.
4: Yeah.
3: Where the owner could look at it and say, we've gone backwards for 2 years. Other than that, I mean, I've got the defensive coordinator kind of openly, honestly saying the vision might not appear in year one. If the vision doesn't appear in year one, then you're waiting for year two for that vision. I think they could win the whole thing this year. I think they could win the whole thing next year. Things got to go right for them. Things can come together. But if it goes poorly, I do not see a scenario where it's like nobody is safe, like Dan Graziano says.
4: No, I think it would happen.

0: to be an outright catastrophe that it seems impossible. Like, they win six games and miss the play. They have the year that the Chiefs just had. Does that even...
1: Does Allen get hurt for that?
0: And that is
1: he would
0: what?
1: Have to be hurt, right?
0: I don't know. I mean, the Chiefs, Mahomes didn't get hurt until they were eliminated.
1: That's right.
0: How'd they do that? They went 1-9 in one-score games. They have a year like that where they just lose all their one-score games, all their close games, just go against them, and they miss the playoffs and win like six or seven games. I'm not even sure if that happened. I feel like if that happened, maybe you would have to qualify it as nobody is safe and that something could happen. But
1: maybe amongst the fans. Maybe that's amongst the fans. If I'm the owner of the team, you just gave some of the examples. Doesn't the owner look at if that happens, which I don't think anybody's expecting?
0: No.
1: Hey, that happened to Cincinnati. That happened to Baltimore. That happened to Kansas City. That happened to the Chargers. Like, that happens to great teams. This is the one team that has not yet happened to.
0: No, but part of that is, and again, knock on wood, the start for this conversation is when that happens to Cincinnati, when that happens to Baltimore, that happens because their quarterbacks get hurt. Mm-hmm. The Chiefs' year was even more weird because their quarterback didn't get hurt until it was already over. Like, they were dead when he got hurt. And that's part of why the Bills haven't even been near that, is Allen has been more sturdy than those guys. So they haven't had any. I'm not.
1: Do we have to knock on wood? Can we pass a law that we don't have to knock on wood?
0: It's just understood that we are
1: always
0: knocking on wood.
1: Yeah.
0: But like, really, that's true. Like, when the Bengals and Ravens have bad years, it's because their quarterbacks got hurt. And the Bills and us, we're lucky that Allen has been sturdy like he has been, and hope that he continues to. The Mahomes Chiefs year that just happened was not because of injury, so it can happen, but it would be a combination of your defense is horrible and you lose all your one score games. If that happened, I think it's possible somebody gets fired, but that is like such an outlier type of season that feels. It's like less than 1% maybe that could actually happen. Anything else, they lose in the wild card round. They lose in the divisional round again in a similar fashion to the way they've lost. The defense is terrible, and they win 11 games, and they just don't make it to the AFC Championship game. Nobody's getting fired, right? Why would somebody be getting fired?
1: I think it'd be right. You never want to take it off the table. There have been one-and-done coaches in the NFL. But one-and-done coaches usually come from a team that makes a change when they were bad.
0: Yeah.
1: And
0: they look one game.
1: They look even more hapless.
0: Yeah.
1: This team, I think a lot of Bills fans would think they have a built-in, and maybe this is a feeling of entitlement because of what Josh Allen does for them, but don't you feel like they have 9 wins, even against a tough schedule? Like, they're just built-in.
0: Yes. I do.
1: The roster's good enough. The quarterback is great.
0: Yeah.
1: Like,
0: this quarterback, I think if you had the worst roster in football around him, I'm still like, you're a 9-win team. Like, that's how much respect I want to give him.
1: I might get to like 6. If you had the worst roster in football,
0: I think they'd win 9 games.
1: Maybe.
0: How bad
1: is the defense? How bad is the line in that scenario?
0: I think, though, the window conversation is more appropriate now than it was 2 years ago. It was way too quick when it first started. The window closing, too, by the way. It wasn't just a talk about, like, oh, how long do they have? It was about that, oh, no, it's already closing. When Allen was, like, 28 years old.
1: Yeah.
0: Like, what? Are we kidding? Like, if you want to have the conversation about how long it is, I'm not ready to say it's closing at all. But how long will it be? Like, if you look at historical precedent, there have been 11 quarterbacks that have won their first Super Bowl between the ages of 30 and 34. Like, that, you're squarely in your window still. You got 5 years. You got 5 years where things could happen, but you should be expecting, for how good he is, that you can still be where you are and have been during that time period. Elway is the only guy beyond that.
1: Beyond 34.
0: Unitas won his first Super Bowl after, but that's because he didn't play in the Super Bowl in his first 10 years because there wasn't one. So it's Elway. Like, you want to go beyond that? There's one guy that has really been able to do it. Otherwise, like, this 5-year window is the window.
1: I guess I would ask, I've got two things here. Why would I care about it being the guy's first? If Tom Brady can win it at 38, why can't my guy win it at 38? Right? First-time winners only?
0: Mm-hmm.
1: If he was good enough to win one before, but just didn't because of the defense, the coach, a coin toss, you know, whatever. If he's good enough to win it then,

0: Isn't he good enough to win it at 38, even though it would be his first?
1: Mm-hmm.
0: Like, that's one thing I'd want to pull out of there.
1: That's true. And the only guys for that would be, what, Brady and then, like, Peyton Manning, but that was
0: right.
1: Kind of a
0: But those are one. Those are all-time greats who were
1: yep.
0: good enough to win it pretty much their entire career. And
1: they had won it before.
0: Right. And while Allen doesn't have one, I'd want to put him in the category of good enough to win it.
1: Yep.
0: And not very many would dispute that. I mean, on the internet, I'm sure you could find people to dispute that.
1: Oh, there have been some social media takes the last couple of days.
0: The other part of the window conversation, by the way, 803-0550. Give us a call. Let's fire this up 9 days before we start training camp. About, like, the window, the pressure, and the idea that, like, people aren't safe. They just had a gutted offseason.
1: Mm-hmm.
0: So the secondary part of it for me, as we wait for your phone calls at 803-0550, the window closing conversation can only be had if you're going to make the second part of that, which is whose window opens instead, right?
1: Mm-hmm.
0: And for that, Mahomes' window's not closing. Burrow's window's not closing. Lamar, maybe because of how he has difficulty staying healthy,
1: mm-hmm.
0: but are any of these other guys, is Justin Herbert's window closing? His might just be opening because he's got a really good offensive coordinator. There's one name in here, and that's Drake May. Drake May's window begins to open here. This might be the first year people have the expectation that May will have to be this good after last year having a great season with a couple of, you know, asterisks, if you will, about the mm-hmm. schedule. May makes Allen's life more difficult, no doubt. It's harder to win the division. The Bills had a period where it might have been easier, and now it might be more difficult. But that doesn't mean that their window is closed. Teams win Super Bowls from the wild card. It happens, right?
1: Yeah.
0: So,
1: yep.
0: It's more difficult. It's more challenging. Sure, I'll buy that. But how many quarterbacks in the NFL would be described as having the open window to win? Allen, May, Burrow.
1: Lamar, Mahomes.
0: Lamar, Mahomes. Herbert, Stafford.
1: There's a Chargers thing that is going to make me.
0: We're going to leave the Chargers out. Stafford for sure.
1: Stafford.
0: I guess I have to include Darnold here because he just won it.
1: Yep.
0: Is Jalen Hurts? Jordan Love.
1: Jared Goff.
0: Okay.
1: You get to like 10 guys. Brock Purdy. You want to throw him in? There's like 10 guys.
0: Yeah. It's about it. Caleb Williams, maybe we get to a spot this year.
1: I would put him in there.
0: Where we think he's in that mix, too.
1: Yep.
0: I don't know if Jaden Daniels gets in. It's just stay healthy. Like, availability is such a big part here of all of this. And, you know, is all these, it's ranking season. How is this player over this player? Like, Allen's durability is it's a real point. He plays through everything. He never lets on that he is hurt. Right. You don't find out about it until it's the second quarter of a game. They zoom in and it's like, actually, he's got a cast on that hand.
1: Right.
0: Because otherwise, you never hear about it.
1: Right.
0: So, I don't know.
1: No, that is important because that is what prevents you from having these cataclysmic seasons where you can't be competitive, where you can't make the playoffs. It happens all around the league. The Washington Commanders were in. They went as far as the Bills did 2 years ago. As far as Allen's Bills have been, the Commanders went 2 years ago. What happened last year? The quarterback couldn't stay on the field, and were they like a 5-1 team?
0: Yeah.
1: They were horrible. The Bills don't have that happen to them. And maybe you want to give them a little bit of credit as they've built him a better line in the last couple of years, and I guess the run game piece of it, but I don't know, the run game piece of it and not having weapons has made him throw the ball or run the ball more and also get hit in the backfield more. We just watched him take a career high in sacks. So that's a piece of this too. Like, you want to keep him upright and you want to keep him on the field because that's how you have that bad year where someone could maybe get fired. I think otherwise, the talk of like how long their window is open, he has not shown any decline that makes me think it's approaching. I would even get there on Mahomes or Jackson just because they've had severe injuries. That's it. Like, I would get there on the Chiefs before I would get there on the Bills because the quarterback had a knee injury and the age of the coach and the age of his number one weapon. That's it. I'm not telling you their window's closing either, but if we really wanted to compare the two, who's closer? Throw in that their defensive coordinator, who's been this mastermind in the playoffs, is also, what, 70 years old. Like, everything around that guy is older or a little bit more brittle than it is here. So I don't think there's any reason to think it's closing. But isn't the point that they should have an urgency to them.
0: Yeah, and I think that they do. This all stems from Dan Graziano.
1: Why they fire the head coach.
0: Right, reacting to Deion Dawkins' comments that are like, kill or be killed. Everybody's got to be better. If we're not number one individually, then I can be better. McGovern's got to be better. Knox, Kincaid. Like, Dawkins is referencing other players on the team as like needing to be better. And that's where Graziano jumps in on like the idea that this is, what you're hearing from him is the pressure. The pressure to get it done while the window for players like him is maybe the back the back end.
1: Yeah.
0: 803-0550, 1-888-550-2550. 9 days away from the start of training camp at St. John Fisher, where we'll get all the training camp stuff.
1: Do we ever figure out like a training camp fantasy football idea or something? We got to get a game together for training camp.
0: What can the game be? What can we draft?
1: I mean, I feel like you got to be drafting the guys on the team, right?
0: Yep.
1: Unless we want to draft the unknown. Like, every year you got a guy. It was Shavers a couple of years ago. Who was it last year? It was Wilkerson? Was there a Wilkerson?
0: Last year was Christian Wilkerson also.
1: Wilkerson.
0: Who I would maintain is a gamer. He also wore 32 at training camp.
1: Is that the only reason you really actually
0: like
1: them?
0: No, he's a gamer. Go look at his stats.
1: He's a gamer?
0: He's a gamer. He's played like three NFL games and has, I think, caught touchdowns in all of them or three out of four. Like the guy.
1: He has three touchdowns and two career starts.
0: Uh-huh. It sounds like a gamer to me.
1: I can get there on that.
0: Who's he going to be? Who's most likely to be this year's training camp love affair?
1: There'll be a running back or a receiver that everybody falls for, right? Maybe Jamori Macklin is that guy this year.
0: Who?
1: He's on the roster. Mac Delana, like, you know, could be guys that pop in, make a play.
0: Ben Van Someren, the fullback. Drafting the training camp darling, that'll be open to interpretation. We'd almost have to have a team, and then afterwards the tribunals are like, all right, who was it? Who was the training camp darling now that it's ended? Last year, Shavers, for sure. And he made the team.
1: Well, Shavers was multiple years in a row.
0: Yes.
1: Right?
0: Worthy.
1: Because he was practice squad.
0: A very worthy training camp darling.
1: A bunch of times. How about Max Tomczak? That's a receiver. They have two 82s listed here. Mac Delena and Max Tomczak. One of those guys can't wear 82. Someone's going to go back to 32, maybe. Quentin Skinner. It's going to be the receivers. Jalen Virgil, we know him a little bit. There's a lot of receivers here at the bottom of the list. Bruto Fina. That's
0: a
1: lineman.
0: This is how you know the Bills receiver room is actually in better shape, because the receivers after the top six, instead of being a laundry list of second rounders that you've heard of, are actually just regular, normal camp bodies.
1: That is so true. Like, not having to go into camp and having my fingers crossed that, like, I hope KJ Hamler is good enough in camp to make the team, or Andy Isabella. Right, like, this year, there's none of that.
0: It's just a hierarchy. Like, you kind of know who the guys are.
1: Like, we pretty much know who's making the team outside maybe, like, one spot, which could even just be a special team spot. Like, Mecole Hardman makes it, or Trent Sherfield. So, yeah, there's not... That's probably true, right? Like, there's less opportunity this year than the past 2 years for a depth receiver to just make the team outright. I think that has to be true about them.
0: Very unlikely, it would seem. 803-0550, 1-888-550-2550. It is getting to best shape of their career season.
1: Yes.
0: And first in the clubhouse is Deebo Samuel. I saw a report.
1: He's not even on the team.
0: I know, but he's in the best shape of his career.
1: I've
0: already seen a report that Deebo Samuel might be in the best shape of his career.
1: Okay.
0: He's got to get on a team. Diggs has to get on a team, too.
1: He has multiple civil lawsuits going on right now, though, that also might be holding teams back from doing anything. I guess he's been cleared of NFL discipline, though, so I don't know what's going on there. There was a Rams rumor, wasn't there, like right after the trade for Myles Garrett, and there was talk that maybe he would go home, which would be be the Commanders for him. But everyone's expecting the Commanders to sign a veteran receiver. I think that's what, like, because it was supposed to be Brandon Ayuk, and I don't think that's happening now.
0: No, doesn't seem like it.
1: So, is it end up being Diggs or who? But he'll play football this year, won't he?
0: I think so.
1: He did have 1,000 yards a year ago, and he's not getting suspended. Like, somebody, signs that guy. But there's a lot of those guys. Tyreek Hill is still not on a team.
0: Mm-hmm.
1: You mentioned Debo. Like, there's a lot of veteran receivers. Brandon Cooks, you want to go really far down the list, that are not with anybody at the moment. DeAndre Hopkins, I don't think, is on a team.
0: The other big story from the weekend in the NFL was Cam Scadabo doing a backflip on stage at an event. A guy who's recovering from a horribly broken leg.
1: Yeah.
0: And he just... He did not
1: complete the backflip.
0: No, he fell, but got up. And he says, I've been doing backflips since I was like 4 years old. It's natural to me. And he said, I'm going to address the elephant. This is with SiriusXM's The Fantasy Footballers. I'm going to address the elephant. I will not hurt myself before the season. What happened was, I don't know if you guys know, WWE or not, those floors are bouncy. So when I took off, I was midair like, holy cow, I'm not going to land this. I'm way too high. Landed, it had too much cushion. It wasn't a stiff, firm ground. So that's why I kind of went back, safely landed, got back up, was good to go. Nothing came out. We're good.
1: His injury was a tibia fracture and a right ankle dislocation.
0: Yeah, it was nasty.
1: And he's doing backflips.
0: You'd feel pretty good. If you saw him do backflips, you'd feel pretty good. Like,
1: but he didn't complete it. He said, naturally, I've been doing this since I was four, and then you couldn't do it.
0: It's because of the floor. He said it was a bouncy floor.
1: Mm.
0: He was too high up in the air.
1: He was
0: expecting a regular floor.
1: Yeah, I don't know that guy's going to play very long in the NFL. He's kind of a... What's the meme of the monster that runs through the brick wall and just falls over? That's Cam Scadabo.
0: Juggernaut.
1: He's been in WWE events going head first. Like, he's crazy.
0: The videos of this kid, he used to just bang his head against a brick wall before his college games.
1: Right.
0: Yeah.
1: I don't know.
0: He's nuts.
1: And I don't know. Someone's just got to get a hold of him. Be like, hey, listen, like, maybe we turn it down a little bit from 11 while you're recovering from this injury. Maybe in a year, if everything goes well, you want to be this way, go ahead. But, like, maybe less backflips while you're recovering from the right ankle dislocation and broken leg.
0: This article at NFL.com, he was asked about his wild maniac moniker he's been tabbed with, like he's a maniac.
1: Okay.
0: He says, quote, I totally enjoy that part. I think I less enjoy the brain dead kind of guy, but it is what it is. He doesn't want you to call him an idiot without a brain. He wants you to know that he's just a maniac.
1: Right.
0: He's not brain dead. He's just a maniac. If they want to say I'm brain dead and I don't have no brain, then who cares? Bleep it.
1: I don't have no brain.
0: There you go. That's the quote. Put it on a shirt for Cam Scadabo. If they want to say I'm brain dead and I don't have no brain, then who cares?
1: Uh-huh.
0: All right, get a shirt. 803-0550. Football season 9 days away. Bills rookies report tomorrow. That's exciting. Rookie expectations. The class comes in chock full of talent. They drafted a bunch of guys.
1: And some teams are, the Seahawks are already there, yeah. Right?
0: The Niners are already in camp. You've got several teams where the rookies are already in.
1: Yep.
0: Are we giving tickets away? Do it right now?
2: Yeah,
0: let's do it. All right. 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
1: Nice.
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3: The World Cup has come to a close as Spain defeated Argentina 1-0 yesterday in the final. Final standing, Spain at 1, Argentina at 2, and England at 3rd after their 6-4 win over France in the third place match over the weekend. An eventful weekend at the PGA as well at the Open Championship. Ryan Fox won the tournament with a total score of 10 under par. Training camp just 9 days away for the Bills around the NFL. Bleacher Report's James Palmer reports Aaron Donald is putting himself through football workouts to determine if he's in shape to return this season. The Athletic's Matt Schneidman said Tucker Kraft, dealing with the knee injury, wouldn't divulge his plans for participation early in camp. And Mekhi Lemon, dealing with the hamstring injury, said he'll be 100% ready to go for the start of training camp. In baseball, the Blue Jays, they fell to the White Sox 3-0. The Yankees, they beat the Dodgers 2-1. The Red Sox, they're on a 13-game win streak. They beat Tampa 6-1. They're 2 games over 500 now on the season. And the Mets, they beat the Phillies 6-1. That's your Paddock Chevrolet Sports Headlines. 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I'm Joe Calley for Western New York's Voice of the Fan, WGR.
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4: The offseason has been going very well. The body is getting way, way, way better. I'm in a much better place. So I'm looking forward to training camp. Looking forward to having a season.
5: That's Josh Palmer, who was at MafiaCon, speaking with Trainwreck Sports. Did not get a chance to go to MafiaCon. Looked like a great time.
6: Yep.
5: Everybody out there, the Mafia hanging out.
6: Bunch of Bills players showed up.
5: Yeah.
6: Palmer, obviously. Including
5: Josh Palmer, yeah.
6: Yeah, he was not participating really at minicamp, right?
5: There were times where he was, yes, off to the side trying to get... We'll see. In 9 days, is anybody working on an injury? Are we watching, what's Michael Hoyt's status? He's like top of the list, and guys, you're waiting to see how good they look, how ready they look, what his timeline might be. 803-0550, Jeremy and Joe here in WGR. The Open Championship goes to Ryan Fox. I've seen video of him stowing the claret jug in the overhead bin of the flight home.
6: Yes.
5: Gotta love that. And Spain beats Argentina in the World Cup final. And last segment a little about the Bills, if you want to jump in on that.
6: Kind of reminded me of when the Chiefs made the Super Bowl and got destroyed.
5: Yeah.
6: Like, hey, kind of think they're not maybe as good as they normally are.
5: Yeah.
6: They've got this magic thing that's going on about them. And like, oh, now they played the great team and oh, look what happened.
5: Yeah.
6: They got smoked. The way that you might have thought a team that needed desperation against Egypt and Cabo Verde might have needed when they played Spain.
5: Yep.
6: Or might have looked like when they played Spain.
5: Totally overmatched. Yeah. One fun thing about the World Cup. Want to do a crossover conversation here?
6: Okay.
5: So the whole tournament has been about Messi, Holland, Harry Kane, Jude Bellingham, Mbappe.
6: Mbappe was incredible.
5: You know, the golden boot race. And then there's the Ballon d'Or, which is the best player.
6: Yep.
5: And who won that? A guy who got mentioned how many times in the last month? Rodri wins it. How many times? How many times did you hear him mentioned in the last month?
6: Not many.
5: Not at all.
6: I really.

0: really didn't even think about him until this morning where I saw he was only the fourth player ever to win Champions League, World Cup, Ballon d'Or, and Euro maybe is the other one. There's a list of like the only people that have ever done it. It's like Pele, three other legends, like and then it's Rodri.
1: Yeah. He never loses.
0: Well, he's plays for Manchester City also, which
1: It's that and in international, he never loses. When he plays, his teams do not lose. He had a 74-match unbeaten streak. This is like if you did like midfielder. 74 consecutive games that his teams did not lose. He never loses. Who is that? Like, I'm trying to think. For anybody that watched the World Cup, you're like, oh, who's that guy? They named him the best player. You know, if you're like a fringe soccer fan,
0: yeah.
1: I only know him because if he's on the field and you're playing against him, your team is not going to win. Book it. It's nuts. And again, like his record at Manchester City, you say that. When he leaves, they lose.
0: Yeah.
1: They do lose. Is it like Hedman winning the Conn Smythe? I mean, he scored 10 goals that playoffs. But like who is – it's not quite unsung hero because people do know, of course, who this person is and how great he is. He's an all-time great. But it's – not a headline grabber the way that, you know, your Messi or your Haaland is. He just runs the game from the middle. And sometimes players like that get the credit they're due, but other times just like, I don't want to say Joe Thomas because Joe Thomas played for bad teams, right? But Joe Thomas was like the best ever.
0: Yeah.
1: And didn't maybe get all the credit that he should have because he's on a bad team.
0: Yep. By the way, quick correction. So the Ballon d'Or is awarded in October. That was the Golden Ball he won yesterday, right?
1: Okay, yes.
0: Yeah. Because the Ballon d'Or is like with everything. That's like your club team, international.
1: Yes.
0: But he won Golden Ball, which was MVP of the tournament.
1: Yes.
0: But same point, right? Like he was not mentioned for that award.
1: Best player.
0: I would have thought Yamal didn't really play. He was coming in with an injury. He was the superstar for Spain coming in. Yamin Lamal. And he didn't really...
1: And he had a free kick that looked pretty good.
0: He played good. He played fine.
1: Sure, but he didn't score a bunch of goals.
0: No, he didn't. Yeah, this dude does really go. Who is that in sports?
1: Yamal scored one goal in the tournament.
0: All right.
1: Who's the who's the most... Again, like
0: kind of wherever he goes to, like you almost want like more than one stop.
1: Win all the time. Here's one for you. Is he Barkov? Alexander Barkov? Like, Barkov is incredible. He's not ever getting the McDavid love.
0: I see, okay.
1: You know what I mean? Just like,
0: he runs the
1: game. And if he's on the ice, like, why did Florida have a bad year? Was it entirely because Barkov wasn't available?
0: Probably.
1: Like,
0: he didn't play a game.
1: He runs the sport. If he's on the ice, he runs the sport.
0: He did play in the World Championships and they won the gold medal. But he did not play for the Panthers. That's pretty good. I almost want a guy, though, that's like... done it in multiple places. I guess I don't need to force that because the Barkov point is right where like he's not, if I were to go through like, oh, who are the best centers in hockey? I might not think of to mention Barkov even though he probably should be listed in like the top five.
1: Mm-hmm.
0: But he's not flashy, right? Because a lot of what he does is defensive and stuff that might not appear on a highlight reel. He's not the fastest guy in the league, but he's one of the most effective. So that would be pretty good for that.
1: 803-0550 and 1-888-550-2550 to join us if you'd like to. It's over. What do we watch now? Training camp? Baseball. We watch baseball.
0: Yeah, we gotta wait till training camp.
1: We watch for LeBron's decision.
0: We're still waiting on that.
1: Still waiting.
0: The commissioner put pressure on him. Like, we gotta make the schedule here. Come on.
1: How about it openly admitting they cannot release the schedule till they know where LeBron's going to go?
0: And I saw a report that LeBron doesn't care about that. He's like, I'm not my timeline not being affected because the commissioner is like, you're holding us hostage. We can't release the schedule until you have made your decision. I mean, he's the guy who wins everywhere, but he, of course, gets, you know, the limelight in a way that Rodri doesn't. Is there a football guy that like went? Doesn't matter where he went, he like always won.
1: Charles Haley.
0: Charles Haley?
1: This one. It's before your time, probably.
0: Like Asante Samuel. Maybe.
1: Fred Warner. Is Rodri Fred Warner?
0: Mm.
1: Anyway.
0: He's better than that. Well, no, Fred Warren's the best at his position in the league. There was a lot of, there was a little bit of outrage I saw that anybody had him as the fourth best linebacker in football when that list came out last week by Jeremy Fowler.
1: Yeah.
0: So.
1: Well, it was a good time had by all. We learned
0: a
1: lot.
0: The tournament was so much better than the final.
1: Sure, the final was a machine team shutting down a team that was kind of an upstart that probably shouldn't have been there because they hadn't led the 90th minute of any knockout stage game.
0: Yeah.
1: Like, that's, it really is the Chiefs of that year when they lost to the Eagles. We're like, I swear, they're just not that good. They're just not that good. And here are the Bills losing to the Chiefs, like England losing to Argentina, watching the final and being like, I knew they weren't that good. How did we let them off the hook? Everybody knew the Chiefs were not that good.
0: England, to go back to Argentina, reminded me of the Chiefs of a couple of years ago where they had all this magic and they probably weren't as good as they normally are, and then they got to the championship and they got smoked like the Chiefs did to the Eagles. The Bills in this hypothetical would be England.
1: Yes.
0: Where, like,
1: they had
0: you're watching them in the final get romped.
1: Hold on.
0: And you're like, how did we let them get there?
1: And
0: We were the good ones they played, and we couldn't do it.
1: And how did they let them get there? They had the ball and the lead in the fourth quarter and got stopped on a quarterback sneak. Stopped, in finger quotes.
0: Yeah, some people.
1: They had the ball and the lead. It's fine.
0: Is that... That should be one of... It can't be because 13 seconds exists.
1: Right, 13 seconds is, of course, more dramatic, but having the ball and the lead in the AFC Championship
0: against
1: game
0: a Chiefs team that we all knew was not as good as normal Chiefs teams.
1: Right, and like,
0: we all knew it.
1: If you want to go all the way back, were they conservative offensively because of X? You decide why they were a little conservative offensively, because they had to be? Because their defense was, of course, you know, playing without Christian Benford.
0: Yeah.
1: Out there with Damar Hamlin and Kaiir Elam in coverage.
0: Like, yeah, right. Benford gets hurt the first drive. First play, it was immediate, wasn't it?
1: Yeah, because he had a concussion the week before, and he was back, and then he's right back out.
0: Isn't that a part of the reason why they...
1: We need football. We need a new season back, because one of the symptoms of waiting for the season is remembering old seasons. And we got to just, like, we got to stop doing that.
0: All right.
1: We got to stop doing that.
0: I thought to go back, like, before training camp starts and, like, watch, like, the... Like, they have, the, like, the condensed, like, 20-minute games for all NFL games. Like, just go back and, like, watch all of those from the Bills season last year. Because I'm sure that there's a lot of forgotten moments by everybody from last year's, like, Bills regular season.
1: Mm-hmm.
0: I mean, when we were talking about the Atlanta game last week, I had gone back and watched part of that video and forgotten that Shaq Thompson had the ball in his hands and he could have just ran to the end zone to win a game that it feels like they got thoroughly beaten and they still could have been right there and won it. Start with the Ravens game. It's a fun one.
1: Yeah.
0: Although maybe skip the first 15 minutes of it.
1: We'll get a break in Nick Mendola to wrap the World Cup before we get out of here today. We've still got, like, you know, more than half the show left. You can join us at any point. 803-0550, 1-888-550-2550 here on WGR.
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4: Mama's when it finished.
5: I didn't enjoy it at all.
4: I like a lot of the matters, but I thought it was crap.
5: So miserable.
6: I couldn't understand a word Wayne Rooney said there. He did not like the halftime show, though. Also, Zlatan said this is his first and last time being on a panel. He's done. Yeah.
7: How could you not like the halftime show? Just a mosh of...
6: I was going to say, you had to like it because literally every single person ever to perform anywhere was in it.
7: Yeah, pretty much.
6: Someone you liked was there.
7: Madonna with Ronaldo and Ronaldinho at the beginning.
6: I know Shakira was there.
7: BTS. Ted Lasso introducing or subbing in Justin Bieber. The Muppets.
6: This is me nodding, saying, I definitely know who BTS is.
7: Animal on the drums. The Count. We had the Count dancing with Bieber at one point.
6: Not bad. How'd you like the pregame where Tom Cruise just gave a speech?
7: I got to the game right at it, so I missed the Tom Cruise speech.
6: You know, just watching, like, Tom Cruise just said...
7: What did he say?
6: He's just welcoming everyone to the theater of... soccer
7: of the World Cup.
6: Just Tom Cruise.
8: More than 30 days ago, 48 nations began a journey. They crossed oceans. They crossed borders. They crossed cultures. And together, they showed us why this game belongs to the world.
6: Wow. Usually, that's the kind of thing that NBC will put to, like, Eminem's Lose Yourself before a broadcast. Instead, they're like, let's have Tom Cruise just deliver it live.
7: Why was Tom Cruise chosen as the person of this? Is he, like, the spokesperson
6: who
7: for
6: better?
7: America here?
6: Who better than Tom Cruise? The biggest movie star ever.
7: Who better? Oh, come on. I mean, he's...
6: Biggest movie star ever.
7: Up there. He's number one.
6: Who's above him?
7: I don't know. Isn't there somebody from like the 50s that should be deserving of this?
6: Nope. The guy's still cranking out movies 40 years after he's putting out blockbusters.
7: True. That's good.
6: The biggest movie star ever. You don't even have a nominee yet.
7: Like Tom Hanks?
6: Nope.
7: He's spanning 40 years at this point.
6: Yeah, he's
7: more than that. Even.
6: He's animated now. Congratulations on a fifth Toy Story movie. Is he in this one?
7: Oh, I mean, I think Woody's in it, right?
6: Tom Cruise.
7: Iconic. He could do it all. Let's see Tom Cruise star in an animated movie.
6: I'm sure he has.
7: Yeah?
6: Yeah, probably.
7: Nothing comes to mind. Tom Cruise in a animated movie. He's above Robert Downey Jr.?
6: Yes. Yes. Right?
7: I like my Tom Hanks
9: Iron Man.
7: Who was?
6: Tom Cruise was almost Iron Man.
7: What, did he turn it down?
9: No, John Favreau pushed for Robert Downey Jr.
7: He was picked over.
9: Yeah.
6: The Marvel Universe is clouding this because of the Marvel Universe, I'm learning that Scarlett Johansson and Samuel L. Jackson are the highest grossing actors in Hollywood history.
7: There you go, Samuel L.
6: Heavily driven by
7: Mace
6: the Marvel.
7: Let's see Tom Cruise play Mace Windu
9: and
7: with
9: Scarlett
7: a purple
9: Johansson,
7: lightsaber.
9: She just did Jurassic World.
6: Yeah.
9: So she crossed another big one.
10: Yeah, she did the Jurassic stuff too, that's right.
7: Tom Cruise has never appeared or done voice work for an animated movie.
6: Oh, good, he's too good for it.
10: He probably thinks it's below him.
9: Yeah, 100%.
10: That's exactly what it is.
7: That makes me like him less. Tom Hanks is an esteemed actor. He's like, I'll be Woody.
6: Please.
7: I'm in.
6: At imdb.com, the list goes as follows. Clark Gable.
7: That's my guy from the 50s, I'm assuming.

0: Katharine Hepburn.
1: Okay, there we go.
0: Audrey Hepburn.
1: Okay.
0: John Wayne.
1: Back-to-back Hepburns.
0: Humphrey Bogart. Tom Cruise.
2: De Niro?
1: Not even on my
0: Clint
1: Rushmore.
0: Eastwood is 8th. You want like modern. Marlon Brando, 12th.
2: Meryl Streep.
0: Harrison Ford, 16. Dustin Hoffman, 19. It. Will Smith, Pacino, Redford.
1: Will Smith.
0: Who did you want here? DiCaprio's 25th.
3: Whoa.
1: Has Will Smith ever been in a movie that was even good?
3: I Am Legend.
1: He's been in a lot of movies.
0: I Am Legend is good.
3: It's good.
0: Will Smith's been in good movies.
2: It's the best movie Will Smith's been in.
1: I see him in a lot of movies. I'm not sure I like any of them. Hitch.
0: Wow. What a pull that is, Hitch.
1: What is he in?
0: Bad Boys.
1: Okay, there we go. That's
3: the saga
1: one.
3: There, yeah.
1: Independence Day.
0: Men in Black.
1: Could Tom Cruise punch an alien and say, "Welcome to Earth"?
0: Probably not.
2: Enemy of the State's pretty good.
0: Enemy of the State's good. Yeah.
1: These can't be the movies being discussed in a discussion about who the greatest movie star of all time is.
3: I mean, he was in the Ali movie as well. That
2: Ali's
3: was pretty good. Well received.
2: The Ali movie was good.
1: But yeah, all I know is you gave me a list where Tom Cruise would have even been on Mount Rushmore. He's not in the top four.
0: Right, but the top four are all people from the 40s.
2: Yeah.
0: Right. So, we're talking Leafs cups there.
1: Right.
0: Congratulations on
2: Maybe
0: the cups.
2: Even Montreal cups.
0: Yeah, really. Way back.
2: The OG Montreal cups.
1: So what's the modern list then? He's number one on the modern list?
0: I mean, of anybody I just listed, he beats everybody out.
1: And when do I not count things? Marlon Brando doesn't count? The Godfather is too old?
0: Okay, you can count him. He's below Tom Cruise.
1: He's
0: 12th.
2: Yeah.
1: 12th.
0: Behind Charles Chaplin. You want Charles? What do you feel about that?
1: No,
2: it feels like the power weight of these older guys seems out of whack on this
3: list
2: to me.
0: This is just like Marlon 25 Brando. Biggest movie stars of all time created by somebody at the IMDb site 9 years ago.
2: Well, good for that.
0: I bet Cruise is up since then. I also don't know why
1: What's he made since then? Top Gun Maverick, right?
0: Yeah.
3: Right. Mission Impossible.
0: Five more Mission Impossibles. Yeah. Right. He's got a new movie coming out again.
2: Digger was the thing
0: That's
2: he was
0: the new
2: promoting
0: one.
2: Yesterday.
0: Where's The Rock fit in this?
1: No.
0: I'm only saying that because I saw Tom Cruise on the field was reminiscent of The Rock doing that at SoFi before a Super Bowl. Like, hey, everybody, look, it's The Rock.
3: Mm-hmm.
0: The Rock
3: recently played a live-action version of his animated character.
0: All right, let's get stupid real quick. How come sporting events don't have hosts the way that, like, the Oscars do? Bringing us in and out of breaks. Here's Tom Cruise. He's hosting the Super Bowl this year.
3: That'd be cool.
0: Welcome back. It's 7-0 Chiefs.
1: You get a monologue at the start of it?
0: I mean, he did for the World Cup.
2: That's true.
0: Eager to see the rating for that game, too. 803-0550 to join us. 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
2: The World Cup has come to a close as Spain defeated Argentina in the final, 1-0. Final standings, Spain at 1, Argentina at 2, of course, and then England at 3rd after their 6-4 win over France in the third-place match over the weekend. An eventful weekend on the PGA Tour as well. Open Championship, Ryan Fox won the tournament with a total score of 10 under par. Training camp just 9 days away for the Bills around the NFL. Mekhi Lemon, who's been dealing with a hamstring injury this offseason, said he'll be 100% ready to go for the start of training camp. Bleacher Report's James Palmer reports Aaron Donald is putting himself through football workouts to determine if he's in shape to return. And the Athletic's Matt Schneidman said,

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2: Sit down! It's free! It's a goal! It's Ferran Torres!
3: Ferran Torres joins Andres Iniesta as a Spaniard that score World Cup winning goals in extra time. There you go. I remember the other one. I was in Amsterdam watching that game when that happened.
4: Against the Netherlands?
3: Against the Dutch, yeah.
4: You just happened to be in Amsterdam?
3: Yes.
4: Wow.
3: Yeah. I mean, it was a longer trip. I wasn't there like an overnight.
4: Yeah.
3: It was a long trip, and it lined up that we were the Netherlands for the 2010 World Cup. Jeremy and Joe, good morning, everybody. Spain wins the World Cup. We've talked to Nick Mendola, our buddy who's been all around the world, the continent, watching the tournament. It has finally come to a close with Spain beating Argentina 1-0 in extra time, and we're going to talk about it with Nick here. Nick, good morning.
5: Good morning, guys. I'd like to tell you that I have been wanted by the Secret Service now, and so you know someone who has been wanted by the Secret Service.
3: What happened at the game?
4: Wanted. I thought you said wanted.
3: Oh, wanted. I thought you said wanted, too. Wanded?
4: Wanded,
5: probably,
4: right?
5: Both. Yeah. Yeah.
3: Fair enough.
5: Probably both.
3: The spectacle of the game. Last segment, Nick, we were talking about Tom Cruise's speech and then the halftime show. I mean,
4: the Muppets.
3: Was this the NFLification of the FIFA World Cup final, or is it always this over the top?
5: It has been for a few tournaments. The Champions League has also started to do this. They are, aside from the hydration breaks, that was new. But yeah, no, this was a wild, wild day. We and the media got there early. And thank God I got there as early as I did with my boss, Joe Prince Wright, because we get in line. And it is surreal. There are Premier League managers waiting in line with us, and the line is stretching around the building, and it's not supposed to take this long. And then we find out, obviously, which we knew he was coming, but the president was coming. And so, yeah, layers of security, hours to get in. Fortunately, again, I am someone who likes to be prepared and was there super early, but people were waiting hours to get in. Some people were getting turned away. The halftime show, the pregame show, the pre-Malone and the post-Malone, it was crazy. I have never been around anything this crazy.
3: Estimates are like 1.5 to 1.8 billion viewers around the world. We'll see what the ratings in the U.S. ultimately are. Spain wins, and it's one of those results, Nick, where at the end of the tournament, everyone kind of looks at it and says, like, oh, yeah, they're the best team. They gave up one goal the entire time. So defense wins championships with the Spaniards.
5: Yeah, I mean, just an exceptional team. They totally deserved it. And, I mean, that game could have been, in talking to their coach afterwards, and he was right to start, the Argentina coach afterwards, it would have been 5-0 if not for Emiliano Martinez. I mean, the goal he had, I think, 11 saves by the end of the game. Spain takes, and this is kind of, I guess, what's interesting, is it keep the ball in American football. They were so good at controlling this game and manufacturing their own chances that it took until extra time for Argentina to manage to get a shot attempt off, not a shot on target, a shot attempt. And they had scored multiple goals in almost every game of the tournament, or maybe it was every game of the tournament. They scored multiple goals, and they did not get a shot off against Spain.
4: Yeah, that was another example. I mentioned this earlier, Nick, that when teams sometimes change how they play or what they do when the score gets 1-0, because Argentina had a couple chances to tie it after it was 1-0. I thought the game was 100% over after they made it 1-0 because of what you just said. Like, they didn't even have an attempt on goal, and they had a couple after that because otherwise Spain was, it felt like they couldn't complete more than two passes in a row, Argentina, before the last couple of minutes.
5: Just total control from, you know, a Ballon d'Or winner, one of the best players in the world in Rodri. And again, they just did not finish their chances. And Martinez is also an excellent goalkeeper, as annoying as he is. But yeah, they did –

0: What happens is Argentina in extra time gets their is dealing with their red card, and when they go down a goal, it's no longer let's get to penalties and hope, you know, Messi and our boys get us through this, because they do have one of the best penalty stoppers in the world in Martinez. But as soon as they go down, there's a natural adjustment period, especially when you're celebrating as hard as Spain did after scoring. But once that lead comes into play, you've got this opportunity where Argentina says, well, we have to now. And Spain thinks, all right, well, I hope you open up. Because Argentina, as much as they struggled, and I don't know why they were then able to, with 10 players, find a little bit of possession and threat, because it's not like Spain said, okay, let's defend now. But there is this natural, like, hey, they've got 10 dudes, and we've just got to make it a few more minutes of world champions. But, yeah, Argentina did find some pleasure, if you will, at that point.
1: Is Spain the greatest defensive team of all time after the World Cup they just had?
0: Yeah, I mean, look, there's a natural some people will hate this because they don't like Manchester City, but there's a natural evolution of what Spaniard Pep Guardiola started to do with Barcelona and in the late 2000s. They just keep the ball, and you can't get it off them. And they're constantly probing, trying to find the goal, and not everybody can do it. It's one of those things. I've talked to my kids' team about this. You know, hey, why doesn't this look like it does on TV? Because it is incredibly hard to keep the ball that long and spread it around. And the special thing about them is, yes, their backs are good, but it's because Cucurella, the left back, and Pedro Porro, the right back, just bomb up and down the field like marathon runners. Like, they never stop. And because the center backs are so good, and Rodri, the center defensive midfielder in front of them, is literally one of the very best to ever play the game, they tell those three guys, hey, you just make sure nobody gets to the middle part of the field, and everyone else keep the ball as high up the pitch as you can and try and attack. And they just do it so, so well. And that ends up looking like defense. Yeah. So, as you mentioned, at the end of the game, when they actually have to defend, they're like, oh, okay, so we're just going to stay back here now. So it's just, just a complete team that, yes, of course they can defend, but it's because they're telling you, we're going to keep this ball, and good luck getting it off of us.
2: Nick Mendola, NBC Soccer, joining us. Nick, obviously, like, the next conversation about the all-time great Lionel Messi, like, he'll continue to play, right? What is next? This is the last time on the biggest stage. Could he play in four more years? I mean, I don't want to rule it out. What do you think happens from here for Messi?
0: So I have to think he's done. At Argentina, he's going to play for Inter Miami. He makes, I think the latest number was, his contract gives him $25 to $28 million. And they estimate that through Apple and through MLS, some of the other sponsors that he has to play in that league, he's making about $70 million a year. Now, granted, at some point, you have enough money, you know, probably, and he's got enough to last him a lifetime. But I just don't think you turn that down when you're scoring, getting basically a goal or an assist per game in MLS. He is back turning up the numbers as if it was 10 years ago. However, in terms of Argentina, I just don't think he's going to do the Ronaldo, and this is not a shot at Ronaldo, but Argentina already caters their entire team to allowing him to kind of walk around and find his best spots to attack on the pitch. And there was a moment in the first half of this game where he had gotten to race in desperation towards a loose ball that was going towards Unai Simón, Spain's goalkeeper, and he didn't get there. And I thought, he's a freak of nature, but there is just no way that in 4 years this guy is going to tell his country, continue to cater your entire team to a 43-year-old. Because that's the thing about him. It's not that he's not good enough to do it. The reason he was able to do it is they have their other 10 guys on the field orchestrated in a way that says, yeah, just go let Leo do his thing. We'll find him and he'll score when we get the ball.
1: Yeah. Is the only thing we might get from him like token check-in because there's a game in Argentina at the 2030 World Cup? You'd be taking a roster spot away, though, I guess, for a guy that you're just doing it for it, what, like ceremonially?
0: Yeah, I wonder if there isn't, you know, just some other way that they work him into it, because the immense pressure. I mean, literally, this is something we never have to talk about. Even when people call Tom Brady the greatest of all time, there are other quarterbacks who will say no, but I'd like to talk about myself as this quarterback. Messi's going to be the greatest living player, and the only reason he's not just universally regarded as the greatest of all time will be because we can't compare him across generations and because people love their country. So, you know, Pelé in Brazil, they're just going to be people who say, this guy's the best. And I dare you to compare him to him with the grainy footage and the no statistics. I think Messi knows that, especially with his relationship with the manager, Lionel Scaloni, I think he knows that if he's on a roster that and he's on the bench, there are just going to be people in that country and around the world who are like, oh, Argentina's down 1-0. Well, they have to throw Messi on there, right? Mm-hmm. And, I mean, they kept a guy who's going to be in the top 10 for Ballon d'Or voting on the bench yesterday in Lautaro Martinez. Part of that was because the injuries to their defenders made them make so many substitutes early. And then the red card made it like, well, we can't put another attacker on. But at some point, I think Messi has the mental space in his head to say, I will be more of a distraction. I mean, unless like there's some sort of secret injection that comes around that makes him look 34 again. I just don't see it.
2: Nick Mendola on the Western Hotline, wrapping up our World Cup coverage with him. Nick, who are the other big winners from this World Cup? Who comes out of this looking good? You know, the U.S., maybe not because of the way that it finished, but up until that, was it good? I don't think it ends up as a win for Christian Pulisic, but, you know, worldwide, not just U.S.
0: Right.
2: Who comes out winners in this?
0: Yeah, it's a really terrific question. I mean, there's a lot of individual players that come out as winners. There's a player named Yann Diamande from the Ivory Coast, and everyone said, well, I think he's one of the up-and-coming players. And then he shows up at the tournament and does as well as he does, and people think, all right, this guy's going to make so much money. I personally feel like England do, because I think they overachieved. But I do think it's a tournament, guys, where three quarters of the teams got about as far as they were supposed to. And there wasn't like this sort of absolute heartbreak. And maybe it's because of the expanded tournament field, but you start to look at a Paraguay team that lost 5-1, but then to the U.S. in their first game and then rallied to eliminate Germany. The Ivory Coast, right? Or not the Ivory Coast, excuse me, Cape Verde, with Vozinha, the 41-year-old goalkeeper who shuts out Spain in the first game, by the way, which is crazy to think about. Two straight World Cups where the team that won it did not win their first game. But yeah, Spain are the winners. It's really difficult to think there's any big boy that went a little further than went. Even Morocco, our dark horse of this tournament, right? They get to the, you know, don't get as far as they got last tournament, but they're eliminated by France, and that's understandable. So, yeah, I would say Spain, England, obviously reaching the final, Argentina become a bit of a bigger story here, even though I think the story, they became villains towards the end.
2: Oh, yeah.
0: Just besides Messi, just
2: the way they play.
0: Just straight dirty play for three straight games, yeah.
1: Should England be more upset after Argentina putting that performance on yesterday? Do you think England would have just had that happen to them? Like, if they had held on, do you think it would have looked different?
0: No.
2: Nick, did you hear the comparison we made earlier about this? It's the Bills losing to the Chiefs when we know the Chiefs aren't that good.
1: And then Chiefs get blasted.
2: Watching the Chiefs get waxed by the Eagles in the Super Bowl.
0: Yeah, that's right. Okay. Oh, wow, that's tough. You just ruined my morning.
2: Sorry.
0: NBC putting me in a hotel that I never would have been able to afford myself. And I'm like, oh, life's going well. Going to drive home today and listen to podcasts. Oh, the Bills. Good.
2: Sorry.
0: No, so, yeah, and it's hard for me because I've made this comparison to you. And after the game that when England got eliminated by Argentina, I was just like, oh, they leafed it up again. Like, because that's who they are.
2: Yeah.
0: It's not an insult. I guess it kind of is. Sorry, Toronto Maple Leafs. But in 1966, England won the World Cup. They haven't done it again, despite constantly having a contender to win the thing. And so you constantly hear England talking about, hey, we've won a World Cup, and we're very, very good, and we've got the best players in the world from the best league in the world. And then you're like, yeah, and when's the last time you won the World Cup? Like, that, exactly what we're talking about, but the Bills comparison is apt. But, you know, Thomas Tuchel is going to get a lot of crap, and I don't think he's getting crap for the right reason. He has one of the best players in the world, and I'm not just saying this because Jeremy's on the call here, and he just didn't use him. And they obviously play. People probably saw there was a 10-goal third-place game on Saturday.
2: Yeah.
0: England beats France 6-4, and Bukayo Saka has a hat trick. And the whole tournament, people seem to be saying, well, Saka was coming back from an injury. What if he was healthy and you could use him the whole game? Then the third-place game gets here, and Tuchel starts him, and he scores a hat trick. And so I think if you're an England fan, you're looking back and you're like, wait, that guy was healthy?
2: Yeah.
0: That guy could start? Because they did not get a shot in the first half on target against Argentina. Neither did Argentina, because they were busy trying to make it into a street fight. And then to go up 1-0 and ultimately get messied, lose 2-1. Yeah, I mean, it's not good if you're England. It's not good enough, because you have to be thinking right now, we would have given Spain a better fight, especially because of the familiarity with a Rodri, with a Cucurella. There are enough Premier League players on that team that you like to think if you tried to play football against them, which Argentina did not do, you would have done better than the game we saw.
1: Nick, it's hard to do 4 years, but is there any big team from this tournament that you think is going to be significantly better or worse next go around? Like, this was said about Belgium, right? Like, they're kind of old and at the end, but they still, you know, went pretty far. Is there anybody that you think, like, that was kind of it for them, or anybody that you think will be a lot better next go around?
2: This is perfect. As soon as the tournament ends, it's the next tournament's power rankings.
1: Yes.
2: Right?
1: Yes.
2: This is what you do.
1: The way, way, way too early.
2: Yeah, the way too early. Who's number one? Who you got? Who are the risers?
0: Oh, boy. The risers. Spain.
1: Yeah.
0: Spain. No. How do you rise better than winning the World Cup? Next up, France. Like, both of those teams had teenagers playing.
2: Yeah.
0: But I'm not going to tell you that this team is a riser for sure, but it's going to be really interesting around the United States, because most of their key players, like, they could return 15 or 16 players. The problem with that is guys, like, they're all around Pulisic's age, so they're going to be 30 or 31. And it's just a matter of, do you still have, you know, how much have you developed in terms of that wisdom? Because that's the key, right? Christian Pulisic will still be good enough to be on the team, if not to be its best player. But are you going to still be fast enough? And will you still be playing as long as you have? Will you still be playing meaningful minutes on a top team? Or are you, as reports say, listening to a huge money offer from New York City FC, in which case, with all due respect, you can still be a great player in MLS. This isn't it. But you like to think that, you know, whether it's Kevin Sullivan, who's the 16-year-old hotshot with Philadelphia. But anyway, so go beyond the U.S. The U.S. are one of them. I think Mexico will all three host nations should be a lot better. Morocco will be that storyline where people are saying assuming they find a replacement for their goalie, Bono, can this African team win its first World Cup? So I would say that those five in Europe, I don't see a team that I know is going to be that much better. And again, it's a tournament where most teams hit their mark. But again, for Spain, you're talking about the young player of the tournament, and everybody's waiting for it to go to Lamine Yamal, who's 19 years old and already playing for Barcelona. And it goes to their 19-year-old center backs. 19-year-old center backs do not play in the World Cup and win on teams that matter. So, I mean, there is a very legitimate chance that Spain is right back here.
2: Yeah.
1: Mexico has a 17-year-old center back, too, that's really good, don't they? That was playing a lot?
0: Center mid. But, yes, he's very, okay. Very good. Gotcha. Yes.
1: All right.
2: Nick, thank you for the time. Thanks for the however many visits we had here. And, you know,
1: yeah,
2: off we go to the Premier League season, I suppose. And what's next for FC Buffalo? What's the story there?
0: Oh, boy. Yeah. Well, we had a great game. Well, not a great game. We had a great opportunity on Friday night. We went to a four-time national champion. We were down a few players through injury and just kind of ran out of juice. We lost 2-0 to Flint City Bucks. It's totally fine. We're proud of our season. It's the next step. And it is funny. This is the first time in a long time that I'm looking at it and I'm understanding when people are like, yeah, we build on that. This is an acceptable place to get. Now we know what it takes, and I think our team is going to be super dangerous next year. So you want to go buy like a shirt or something from our site, that would be awesome to get us through the offseason at fcbuffalostore.com.
2: All right. Very good. Thanks, Nick. I'm going to the site right now. Check out some of the gear. Thanks for everything.
0: All right. Thank you, guys. I appreciate both of you.
2: All right. Thanks, Nick. Nick Mendola, NBC Soccer. One other thing about this World Cup for me, like, whatever, you know, I'm my kids are starting to watch sports. This will be the first real event where I got them into an event to watch games, to, mm-hmm. hey, tonight is, you know, the U.S. and Belgium, and staying up late to watch sports, and super cool. So for me, this World Cup will be that. That's a part of that memory. And I also had a proud, you know, soccer parent moment. Nick's mentioning Bukayo Saka, who scored a hat trick for England. Yeah. He's in a New Balance commercial, which means he might get in a commercial with Josh soon. We might get a Saka-Allen crossover.
1: See some Allen New Balance.
2: That's right. So there's the Saka New Balance commercial goes, and I said to my daughter, I'm like, who's that? Bukayo Saka. Like, yes!
1: It's good.
2: Yes! Mm-hmm. 5 years old, we're rocking the Arsenal stud.
1: Yeah.
2: He's great. Can't believe England didn't play him. I thought he was. I did think he was more hurt. Same like Nick said. Like I was nervous they're playing him because wait, he's not fit. He's not good enough. He's hurt. He needs to rest. Oh no, he just scored 3 goals.
1: Mm-hmm.
2: So might have been a mistake.
1: Hey, England not winning means the England never winning storyline continues.
2: Yeah,
1: that continues to be one of the most interesting things going in. I like you said about Morocco. I still want new blood in that tournament. It is the same 5 teams that win like all the time.
2: True.
1: And like Morocco being even better and them being the host next time. Like give me someone else from Africa or North America or Asia winning and they feel like the team for that. More in the US.
2: Yeah. What was I going to say?
1: They have a 120,000 seat stadium that's under construction.
2: I know it is. Who does?
1: Morocco.
2: Morocco. 120,000 seats.
1: I think it's probably for the World Cup.
2: Well, big house is going to immediately add seats, right? In Michigan, that can't stand. We can't have a soccer stadium in Morocco bigger.
1: Right.
2: Or Tennessee. No, the thing I was going to mention, did you see Nick Wright? Nick Wright turned into Ted Cruz.
1: Yeah.
2: If you don't know Ted Cruz's story, every team he roots for loses.
1: Or Drake.
2: Drake, too.
1: Who also bet on Argentina.
2: Here's our great pal, Nick Wright, showing up in a Morocco jersey when they lost. And then yesterday, to the final, Argentina, the gods are with Argentina, lost.
1: Yep.
2: You love to see it. You love to see it.
1: Yeah, he had the big Brazil get up when he went in, and they got smoked, and then...
2: I mean, I can't say too much because I very much like him. I didn't go to these games with the gear on, but it's like... The tournament ended with 5 games in a row of the team I was hoping to win losing.
1: Yeah.
2: I rooted for Argentina for a day just because I thought it'd be interesting for Messi as a send-off. But, you know, by the time that game was going, you're like, oh, please. 5 minutes in, that game was over. Like, you are praying to keep it 0-0 and...
1: But, they get to the second half of extra time.
2: I know. They had a chance.
1: Like, I thought we are getting to shootout and... What is everyone's reaction going to be when Argentina wins in a penalty kick after not getting a shot on goal?
2: Would have been incredible.
1: I was actually a little worried for
2: the discourse?
1: Yeah, not really worried, but the tournament had been so great and the casual or non-soccer fans that will make fun of the sport would have just been had no opportunity for that unless for the diving, I guess you would have had that. Because you had late game winners, you had buzzer beaters, you had tons of goals, the stars showing up, and then if the final, let's cap it off with, a team didn't get a shot and they won, that would have been
2: it'd be tough.
1: A little tough.
2: It'd be tough, yeah. 803-0550, 1-888-552-550. We have a caller on hold. Tommy, stick with us. I love this question. Are we going to launch a new fantasy league off of this? We might have to.
1: This could be the game that we've been searching for more than the more than the training camp game.
2: It really might. It's a long play. We'll get to Tommy's phone call. You're going to want to hear it. 803-0550, 1-888-550-2550 on WGR.
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0: Hey, it's Sneaky Joe DiBiase here for Awaken 180. And, you know, training camp season, we can turn a simple decision, it can be a little one, into, hey, how many receivers should the Bills keep? 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
5: The World Cup has come to a close. Spain defeated Argentina 1-0. Final standing, Spain at 1, Argentina at 2, of course, and then England at 3rd after their 6-4 win over France in the third place match over the weekend. An eventful weekend in the PGA as well. At the Open Championship, Ryan Fox won the tournament with a total score of 10 under par. Training camp just 9 days away for the Bills. Around the NFL, Bleacher Report's James Palmer reports Aaron Donald is putting himself through football workouts to determine if he's in shape to return. Mekhi Lemon, dealing with a hamstring injury this offseason, said he'll be 100% ready to go for the start of training camp. The Athletics' Matt Schneidman said Tucker Kraft, dealing with a knee injury, wouldn't divulge his plans for his participation early in camp. In baseball, the Blue Jays, they fell to the White Sox 3-0. The Yankees beat the Dodgers 2-1. The Red Sox on a 13-game win streak. They beat Tampa 6-1. They're 2 games over 500 now on the season. And the Mets, they beat the Phillies 6-1. 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I'm Joe Calley for Western New York's Voice of the Fan, WGR.
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6: You know, I won't pretend to be up here and defend Bryson. I'm not particularly fond of him. I think a lot of it's performative. I think a lot of it's for attention. And yeah, you know, to hold the tournament hostage like that and have all of us, volunteers, players, everyone waiting on him to depart, I didn't feel like it was a great look.
7: Rory McIlroy scorched earth on Bryson. Mm-hmm. Not a big fan of his. Don't like the look. The drama.
8: He is pretty vocal this year.
7: Rory?
8: He was very outspoken against the PGA Tour changes that are coming with like the different tiers with relegation. He's going after Bryson. And he's been pretty outspoken in the past. He was the most outspoken about Liv when Liv showed up.
7: Yeah. 803-0550, our number. I've got my first number. I've seen the over-under for points for the Sabres.
8: All right.
7: I got that. But first.
8: Yeah, go ahead.
7: We tease this phone call. Tommy in Buffalo has a good thing to bring up. We want to talk to Tommy. Tommy, what's up?
9: Gentlemen, good morning. Nothing beats Buffalo radio in the middle of the summer.
7: Fact.
9: The only thing better than that is lifts and tears, and I got them both. So let me set the premise for you. This is current Bills on the roster that you would say would be a future legend of the game.
7: Love it.
9: You get it so far?
7: Let's have it.
9: Okay. So yep. I broke it down into three tiers because not every legend is the same. Tier one, you got your November 10th game, Sunday, 1 p.m. against Miami. Just a football game. NFL guys got to play.
7: Yep.
9: I got Shakir, Cook, and Spencer Brown.
7: Okay.
9: For tier one. Tier two is your regular season, maybe a primetime game. I got Hamlin.

0: and I got Knox. Tier three is your playoff games. And obviously, I got Allen and Dawkins.
1: Mm-hmm. Okay.
0: Okay, I got one twist, though. Here's my twist. Given the right PR move, we could have this guy in tier one, two, or three. Do you want to guess, or do you want me to just tell you?
1: This is where you say Diggs?
0: No, Diggs is not on the team.
1: Oh, all right, current guys.
0: Current guys only.
1: Who needs PR?
2: I don't know.
0: Reed Ferguson.
1: Fair.
2: Okay.
0: And then my honorable mentions are Rousseau and Oliver.
1: All right, Rousseau and Oliver. Thanks, Tommy. I think you're about 20 players short. I think there are so many potential legends at the game on the roster.
2: Right now?
1: I think I could come to 20.
2: Ooh, no, 20 is too much. 20 is too much.
1: You want my 20?
2: Yeah, I mean...
1: 20 players that could be a future legend of the game. Definitely Josh Allen. Definitely James Cook.
2: The automatics.
1: Can Ray Davis be it? Yes. Yes.
2: Definitely.
1: Yes. Yes.
2: Why? Because he was an all-pro returner?
1: Didn't even have to be an all-pro.
2: Well, he was.
1: DJ Moore. Yes.
2: Wait on. Let's see the guy play a snap.
1: Fine.
2: Let's see the guy play one snap.
1: You go ahead and see him play
3: it. They are making a film about Ray Davis, too.
1: Jackson Hawes is coming back and banging the drum.
2: Like a Netflix Untold?
1: Hawes, Kincaid, Knox. All yes. Shakir, obviously yes. I think you tiered him too low. Connor McGovern, yes.
2: Mm-hmm.
1: Osiris Torrance, yes. Spencer Brown, Deion Dawkins.
2: Everybody be a legend of the game.
1: You basically can. That's exactly how this works. You can do whatever you want. Ed Oliver, yes.
2: Now the standard
1: is
2: goes
1: Deion
2: up.
1: Is Deion Walker trending towards legend of the game status?
2: See, hold on. This has been
1: Terrell Bernard, yes. I'll just go just for the yeses, then I'll let you. Rousseau is a yes. Benford, yes, of course.
2: Michael Hoyt. I mean, the myth of Michael Hoyt. He maybe never plays a game for them again.
1: Cole Bishop is trending, yes. And fine, Reed Ferguson, yes.
2: Did you mention DeMar Hamlin?
1: He mentioned Hamlin. I did not, but sure. I mean...
2: Oh, Hamlin for sure.
1: The Legend of the Game is not exactly...
2: Wait a minute. The standard's going to go up for Legend of the Game. Right now, Legend of the Game, in part, has been like, oh, T.O., played 1 year here.
1: T.O.'s a Hall of Famer. He's a legend.
2: I know. But, like, guys, Lee Evans, like, guys can just be a decent player for you for a couple of years and make legend of the game because they stunk for 25 years.
3: LeSean McCoy, one of them.
2: But now you've got, like, a lot of years piled up of good competitive teams. You got more competition if you are... Osiris Torrance.
1: Like, you do? Guess what? You do? How many other guards are there?
2: Taron Johnson's available that day.
1: Yes, he is. He's a legend of the game.
2: Guess who outranks you? Taron Johnson. Guess who outranks you? Tre'Davious White. Two safeties ahead of you. There are other linemen that probably outrank you.
1: Tremaine Edmonds.
2: There's only so many home games a year, and there's going to be a lot of guys that qualify from teams of the last 5 years.
3: Tremaine Edmonds.
2: Milano is going to be above you.
1: Matt Milano's a good answer. Jordan Poyer, Micah Hyde, yes. Yep.
2: These are the names.
1: Hold on. I got to find out, like, Buffalo Bills. Where do we find
2: Sean McDermott?
1: The list of legends of the game.
2: Oh, already?
1: The all-time legend of the game list.
2: Like, I think we've looked before, and I don't know if there is one.
1: I think Buffalo Rumblings has to be doing this. They do stuff like that.
2: Maybe. Someone tried maybe
1: there's
2: to put it together.
1: There's so many legends.
4: Yeah, I think.
2: But that's the point. Like, there's only going to be 8-9 home games a year. So they expand. You can't have 60 guys all get to go. Right?
4: Take a long time.
2: It's going to take a long time.
3: Do you start getting some Sabres crossover in there too?
2: No, it's got to stick to Bills.
4: Got
2: to
4: be Bills.
2: Diggs will be a legend of the game eventually. Time heals all wounds. They retired Hasek's number.
1: I know.
2: Just saying.
4: He will.
2: That was ugly there. Give him 7 years. You're fine. Diggs will re-retire. Diggs will retire, and then 3 years later, he'll come back in something, and it'll all be rosy, and we'll go through all the records he has for the
1: Bills. He has already been saying nice things about the Bills.
4: Right.
2: Well, he's never not said nice things about the Bills.
4: He basically said that the day he left, he said nice things.
2: Yeah. So he's never done that.
3: No.
1: You want the Sabres over-under? Hold on here. Let's have some fun here. I've got this from, who is this? Bet Online Sports and Casino. The Sabres point total over-under. I'll give you one, two, three. There are two teams whose over-under from last year to this year is a bigger jump than the Sabres. The Sabres is third.
2: Oh, a bigger jump. Yes. The Sabres would have been like a 80 last year.
1: The Sabres last year were 84.5.
2: Okay. Mm-hmm.
1: So I just gave it to you. No, I didn't give it to you yet.
2: No, you didn't.
1: What are they this year? They're the third biggest increase in over-under.
2: Point total. I'm going to guess they're like 92.5.
4: I'm going to guess 94.5.
3: Yeah, I was going to go 95.5.
1: 96.5.
4: Wow.
1: Is the number.
3: Nice.
1: 96.5. The two teams with the bigger jump are San Jose and Pittsburgh.
2: Mm-hmm. Because San Jose is coming from way down.
1: And Chicago and Anaheim are near the Sabres in the point jump up. So how many teams are above a 96.5? Like if you just did this in the conference, okay?
2: I would guess Florida and Tampa and
1: Florida's a 107, Tampa's 102, Montreal is 98.5, so now you're fourth in the division if it plays out this way.
2: Toronto's lower.
1: Toronto is 95.5.
2: Yeah. Ottawa.
1: Ottawa's 94.5.
2: Did Washington jump them?
1: Washington is 99.5.
2: Yep.
4: Carolina definitely jumped.
1: Carolina's way up there at 107.5.
2: Pittsburgh?
1: Pittsburgh is 91.5.
4: Yeah.
2: Wow. Philly?
1: Philly is 93.5.
2: So are they still in the top eight?
1: It looks like they're still in the top eight. On just over under, they are in the top eight.
2: But barely.
1: I didn't exactly count it all the way there.
2: Did the Devils jump up?
1: The New Jersey Devils are 95.5 right behind them.
2: Just below.
1: Right. Yep. So it looks like they're in the playoffs. Wild card team.
2: But, you know, in the mix.
1: Carolina first round in this scenario.
4: Take that right now?
1: No. I mean,
2: no,
1: sure.
2: No, no, I wouldn't. No, I wouldn't.
1: I would take any playoff season. Period. That's it. What's home ice do for you? Just lose on home ice. Everybody loses on home ice.
2: I hate this mentality. I'm sick of these two teams winning playoff games and playoff rounds, and then the next offseason be like, I just take the playoffs.
1: Well, we know that all that matters are the playoffs.
4: I think, and I also...
2: I know, but that's the point here is I'm guaranteeing, in this hypothetical question, I'm hitting a magic button, and I'm locking in that I have the toughest matchup right away. No thanks.
1: Got to beat them eventually.
2: It is all about the playoffs. I don't want to play them. I want to play, you know... Toronto, who's at 93 points, and I'm the one seed.
1: You were off on Friday. Did you see Dom Lecision's improvement index, or did we talk about that on Thursday?
2: Oh, yeah. I think we were leaving, and we saw it, that they were 32nd.
1: I mean, wouldn't just making the playoffs a second season in a row with a team that has lost a couple of important players and is counting on the kids to fill it up a little bit, and the goalies are the same, don't I just want to get in? Don't I just want, give me 100 points and in. And if I get the wild card, then fine, so be it. Or if I get the 2-3 matchup, I can go on the road and play what? Florida? Tampa? How much tougher would it be? Here it is, July 20th. Thanks to Tommy, who said July Buffalo Radio is the best ever. Right now I'm asking you, would you rather be the 3 playing the 2, which would be Tampa or Florida, or the 4 playing Carolina?
2: Good point. And then I'm on the Metro side of the bracket.
4: Right.
2: We flirted with that debate last year, but the Sabres were too good
1: they were too good.
2: Get Correct. Us into that.
1: I'll take any playoff.
4: Yeah.
1: Any playoff.
4: I think it's different when we, like, this is a very different question, Bills, the Sabres, because to me, the Sabres are not in the position the Bills are where they're just, I'm like, penciling them in to be in no matter what.
1: And the advantage of the one seed there is a true advantage of playing one fewer game as opposed to in the NHL. It's like, you just play a team. I mean, Carolina was the one seed. They played Ottawa. They beat them in four games. But those were tight games. And the one seed in the West was Colorado?
2: Colorado.
1: Okay. And they won in 5. Yep. They beat a really bad Kings team.
4: Right. Yeah, I would take that in a heartbeat right now.
1: Just make
4: with
1: it.
4: The offseason they've had.
1: Just get in.
4: Just get in.
2: Is Hellebuck my goalie? Because I still think Hellebuck's their goalie. And then I want better.
4: I need more juice.
1: Why don't you put your money where your mouth is and buy a jersey right now? Make a jersey.
3: Custom.
4: Combo set, Kane,
1: make
4: and
1: the Hellebuck jersey.
2: Let me take a look. Can I wait for the third jersey to come out?
4: That's
2: soon, probably.
3: Interesting little loophole there.
2: I've never thought about doing that with a player that's not already on the team, and this would be the closest I'd ever get to it.
1: Wow.
3: That'd be fun.
2: I'm not saying no.
1: All right. Buy the jersey.
2: Buy a Hellebuck jersey.
4: Wow.
1: I like it. I mean, I like that you're buying it.
4: Respect.
1: 803-0550.
2: Can I be like funny and like instead of Hellebuck on the back, it's 37. It says waived no trade clause. Waived NTC and MC.
1: 37 and the
2: waived NMC.
1: The nameplate just says, just wait.
2: Just wait. Right.
1: Never wrong, just early.
2: Yep.
1: 803-0550 to join us. Jeremy and Joe. Congratulations to Ryan Fox. Open champion. Champion golfer of the year.
2: And then took his commercial flight home with it in the overhead.
1: Some golf tournaments, you get a green jacket. Others, you get on the screen, champion golfer of the year.
2: I saw that.
1: That's what the Open.
2: That's what they call it?
1: Mm-hmm.
2: It's a little prestigious. Next year, St. Andrews. Did you see the lineup of majors next year?
1: Oh, it's...
2: It's like three? I saw someone making fun of...
1: It's Augusta... Where's the PGA? I don't know.
2: Pebble.
1: The U.S. Open is at Pebble.
2: Oh, sorry. Yeah, the PGA course is the one that's getting made fun of. Because it's like, next year, it's the... You ever see the three dragon meme?
1: Yeah.
2: Where like two of the faces are whatever. It's Pebble, St. Andrews, Augusta, and then it's like PGA Frisco.
1: Oh.
2: And that's the course that's getting mocked a little bit. I don't know anything about it.
1: You can play it on the simulator.
2: PGA Frisco.
1: Fields Ranch. PGA Frisco. All right. Yeah, that is a little bit of the old odd dragon.
2: Yeah.
1: We'll get a break in. Jeremy and Joe on WGR.

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0: Okay, I got him. I'm back on him.
1: Yeah.
0: He does me
1: a
0: favor.
1: It's like the Fly episode of
0: Breaking
1: Bad.
0: He does a favor. He goes over by one of our windows that's like a good sliding window. I'm like, all right, perfect. You know, he's got three panel. So then it becomes like, listen, we're on the same team here, man. Like, I'm going to try and help you. Help me help you. Slide the window open. Slide the screen open. Out the door he goes. Out the window he goes.
1: Wow.
0: Crisis averted.
1: To find his way into
0: Why
1: someone else's house.
0: Do they have legs like that? Why do they drop their legs like that? It doesn't. It's not right. It doesn't look. It's not okay. You show
1: that
0: me a
1: watch. That is pretty creepy.
0: They're not supposed to have legs like that.
1: That's like what they would. If you were had a horror movie about wasps, they would have like really long legs like that. It makes them scarier.
0: Yes.
1: Next time, if you ever just mix soap and water in a spray bottle, you're good.
0: Oh, really? Just to take them out?
1: It like they can't fly.
0: And then what? Do you put them in a cup and then put them outside for them to dry out? And are they going to remember that and be like, yeah, remember what that dude did to you? He sprayed you with soap and water. Let's go back in there.
1: Might actually kill him. Or then you get the swatter, or then you get them outside. One of the two.
0: All I know is they can't move or fly around if you spray them with soap and water. You ever seen a bald-faced hornet?
1: No. You have this obsession with, like, giant insects that will, like, haunt me.
0: I mean, I saw them
1: in our yard. Introducing me to them.
0: In our yard last year, we had, like, one that would come around. I would see that thing and I would stay 13 feet away.
1: This isn't, like, something from Australia?
0: Oh, no,
1: no.
0: This
1: is, like, something around here?
0: No, they're just around, yeah.
1: What are they called?
0: Bald-faced hornet.
1: Yeah, I don't want to come around this thing. Look at that nest.
0: Yeah. Anyway, Jeremy and Joe. Hey, everybody. Hi. Happy Monday. The air's good. The air's good.
1: Yeah.
0: Good for being friendly to stinging insects. High of 79 today. All sun, all day. Might get some weather tomorrow. When we return, what do you got? We
1: got
0: to get Joe's recap
1: of
0: the member guest.
1: Of the member guest. Yeah.
0: I'm gonna talk to you about it like I'm Tom Brady. How about that? Be really obnoxious about
1: okay.
0: it. Look back on the World Cup. 9 days till Bills training camp. Get excited. Counting down the days. And then the pressure cooker will really be on. 803-0550 to join us on WGR.
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0: The Blue Jays, they fell to the White Sox 3-0. The Yankees, they beat the Dodgers 2-1. The Red Sox on a 13-game win streak, they beat Tampa 6-1. 2 games over 500 now on the season. And the Mets beat the Phillies 6-1 as well. That's your Paddock Chevrolet Sports Update. 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I'm Joe Calley for Western New York's Voice of the Fan, WGR. And WGR.
1: It's Jeremy White and Joe DiBiase.
2: Pros exist in general.
3: You ding, know. Ding.
4: World Cup is going to be bad. This is controversy.
5: Spilling.
6: World Cup a blow.
7: What a way to finish this incredibly popular segment.
8: What's going on in there?
0: Ketchup. Just a fruit smoothie.
7: Last time we did this, we just debated soups and decided that Lake Erie is, in fact, not a soup. Don't let anybody say we didn't give it a lot of thought.
0: No, we definitely did.
2: We took it out for a spin, but no, this ain't the car for me.
9: You bozo. You bozo. You bozo.
7: I'm already going to walk out of the room. I'd like to apologize on behalf of WGR and Odyssey for this segment.
1: You're listening to Jeremy and Joe on the home of all sports, all the time, WGR.
7: All right. What have we done today? Anything of note? Anything noble?
2: We determined that, well, Twitter's determined that Tom Hanks is a better all-time movie star than Tom Cruise's.
7: That's nuts. You're going to buy an old Casey Mittelstadt jersey, change the nameplate to Hellebuck to make a point. Before the Sabres even acquire him, you're so committed you're going to do that.
2: Correct.
7: What's going on with the Doomsday trailer, Joe Kelly? Is there something?
0: It's out now. It just dropped.
7: The Doomsday trailer came out? Is it a teaser trailer or a trailer?
0: This looks to be a real thing. I'm watching it kind of as we speak. Sorry, I'm not like...
7: Did it come out at 9 o'clock this morning?
0: Yeah.
7: Okay,
0: yeah.
7: Go ahead and watch it. It's fine. You're allowed to be distracted. We're in the entertainment business.
0: Okay.
7: What you're doing is called show research.
9: Right. Callie was in the break like, I need this trailer to drop right now. Where is it? It's very exciting.
7: All right, so the Doomsday trailer is out. We got that going for us, which is nice.
9: Good.
7: What else? Anything? We didn't get your recap of the member guests. We'll get to that.
2: Yep.
7: Bills do training camp in 9 days. The World Cup's over.
2: Golf.
7: What will the people that love to say that they're not watching the soccer tell people now? How many viewers did last night's game or yesterday afternoon's get 3 o'clock game from MetLife Stadium?
2: Probably
7: 50 million, 40 million. It was a boring game. It was a boring game.
2: We can
7: say that, right?
2: But still, people would have been tuning in for it.
7: Yeah.
2: Right. Yeah, it was a boring game. Spain just held onto the ball all game. And Argentina could. If you were tuning in to watch Messi and like his last World Cup match, is he going to win a second back-to-back? He touched the ball like 5 times before they got down 1-0, it felt like. 7 times, I think, in the attacking half of the field by the time they went up 1-0.
7: Yeah.
2: Spain. So
9: yeah, it was weird. It was so dominant from Spain, and he just, I mean, there were a couple moments late where it was maybe a free kick that he had that was going way high that he like kind of bent down and it hit the top of the net, and it was pretty close to being like one of the greatest plays I've ever seen. But yeah, he couldn't find a moment like he normally can.
7: We didn't even get like a controversial VAR really for the last like 3-4 games.
9: Yeah.
7: There were no big controversies.
2: Yeah, no, the biggest controversy yesterday was that there was an Argentina player that tried to fight all the Spain players after the game.
7: I saw. Yeah, Argentina got their reputation for being
2: a little dirty, maybe.
7: Gritty.
2: Gritty.
7: Let's go with that, gritty.
2: I wonder, did anybody else wonder, not that if they would do it, I'd wonder if this would almost be a conversation. Argentina goes down to 10 men, and they're clearly just trying to hold on.
7: Yeah.
2: Messi just walks around, which is what he does, right? Like he's saving energy for if he gets the ball, and then there's a burst. But they're defending with 9.
7: Right.
2: And I'm like, is the manager even thinking about, like, I really wish I could put in another guy here that would actually run around and defend, but I cannot take Messi off.
9: Right.
2: You can't.
9: I'm curious how much of that is... I think even if you're playing with 10, there's likely a player dedicated almost purely to just stay near enough to him to keep him sort of out of the play.
2: Yeah.
9: And I wonder if that's just, well, that's you're canceling that guy out. And that's as much of an advantage as having a guy in there that will run around and do stuff that maybe doesn't get man marked that same way. And, you know, you're also losing the magic of, you know, when he's actually got the ball, Messi's better than anybody. So I think it's probably a trade-off where the coach goes like, well, he's taking a guy out of the play, whether he's actually moving around quickly or not, just because he's so

0: He just requires so much attention. So I wonder if that played into that.
1: Becomes 10 on 9 instead of 11 on 10, really.
0: Right. And where you could go to 11 on 10 and take him off, but would you not be then losing your obviously greatest player and biggest chance at making something happen?
2: Yeah. 803-0550. We got Jay on the road. He's calling us about the Odyssey. Hey, what's up, Jay?
1: Careful.
2: Yeah, no spoilers, but give us what's the word?
1: No spoilers on on the story that's been out for 3,000 years, but go ahead.
3: Of course. Yeah,
2: I talked to a friend yesterday. He said he'd read the book. I was like, oh. And he said it's good. It's a good story.
1: He read it. Wow.
2: I'm like, oh, I never even got it. Go ahead.
3: Absolutely incredible. Yeah. And I just want to thank you guys because, you know, I'm originally from the west side of Rochester and very familiar with that theater, but I had a blind spot to the fact that they had the 70mm there, but you guys, for different reasons, will appreciate this. In 99, Jeremy, you and I are similar age. I pitched a tent and slept on the pavement of that movie theater to see what movie? The Phantom Menace.
2: Okay, yeah.
3: One of the worst decisions of my life. But
1: no.
3: Odyssey was incredible.
2: Awesome. And so you saw it in the 70mm?
3: Yes, just it has to be seen that way. And there's one trailer for Dune 3, and it was also incredible and just really sets the tone. You got to see it.
2: For Doomsday, you said?
3: No, Dune 3.
2: Oh, Dune 3. Okay, Dune 3. Yeah, very
3: incredible.
2: Cool. Thanks, Jay.
3: Yep.
2: You know, on the 70mm, so like, it's like trying to take a vacation. See this movie.
1: I know.
2: I'm trying to make. I gotta go to. I want to, and I hope to, but my wife also wants to. Would you have to take separate trips to see this in the 70mm? And if you go to, it's Cinemark, Tinseltown. It's the only 70mm in the area. If you go to, I'm on what day here now? I'm on Friday the 24th. Okay, maybe Friday's a bad choice here. Let's go to Tuesday the 28th, the 7 p.m. show.
1: Mm-hmm.
2: Most of it is sold out. These places, people are making dates with this movie weeks in advance.
1: Yeah.
2: And the cool thing is that if you go to this website, all the seats that are taken are little like Trojan helmets. It's a nice touch. Okay, so I'm at the 20. Can I just get a promise from society / the theater that you don't take it out until you've checked with me? I'll go at 2 a.m. if I have to be the last person. Here we go. I've got the 10:45 show. Okay, I can do this one. $27 to see this in 70mm in Rochester.
1: See, I'm at a point now where I have seen so many comparisons between what the 70mm screen looks like and what the normal screens look like. I can't imagine myself seeing it for the first time not on 70mm. Because I know how much of the movie is missing from the screen.
2: Yeah.
1: And now that I've been exposed to that truth, I can't go watch it on the normal movie screen. But it's, you know, right, like you said, it's quite the 5 to 6 hour commitment.
2: Yeah. And
1: two hours of driving, the 3 hour movie. It's not a short movie.
2: You would wonder if a little bit, if the box office numbers are subdued, because people that know about this or have, you know, one of these theaters close enough are going to say, I'm not going to see it yet. I have to go see it there.
1: Yeah, right.
2: It really feels like I'm trying to take a day off of work, get a hotel. What do I got to do for this? Like, oh, it's a 10 p.m. show. Like, all right. Yeah. Call Alan. Alan, I need Thursday off. I'm going to the movies.
1: I still think the best idea, go middle of the day.
2: Middle of the day.
1: I mean, a lot of people have to take off work for that.
2: That's sure. We could leave on a Wednesday at like what, 10, and go see the 3 o'clock show. Yeah,
1: next Tuesday, there's an 11:40.
2: I got now multiple meals on this trip. Jeez. And all the reviews are like that. It's just a flat out masterpiece, pretty much.
1: I have not seen a single review that wasn't like, this is everything that you want it to be.
2: Part of that is, speaking of Avengers Doomsday in the trailer, part of that is, I read the New York Times review, that everybody feels like it's an era where movies are really faltering. And this is a great movie.
1: Yep.
2: You know, hey, it's not, I mean, I guess it is a remake because it was a story already previously told, but it's not
1: Yeah, Homer.
2: Right. It's not another Avengers. It's not a superhero movie. It's not, you know, not that those movies aren't great, because Christopher Nolan made a couple of those, and those were great.
1: Yep.
2: But he's certainly getting his run as, like, the best living director right now. People are
1: all
2: over it's all him.
1: I mean, a lot of it's the effort. They had to invent. I watched an interview. They had to invent. He had to go to IMAX and invent a new camera that they could use for this movie.
2: Hmm.
1: And it only records 3 minutes at a time before they have to change it out. So all actor takes can't be more than 3 minutes long. Which also meant that filming it took forever.
2: Yeah.
1: They had to helicopter them to like these islands where they were shooting. There's like a 60-foot Cyclops that they had to use, like turn into a puppet somehow. That's why.
2: And you could probably only get that done if you are Christopher Nolan. That's the thing. Like, it's a little bit of a catch-22. No one makes movies like Nolan, but nobody's allowed to.
1: Right, because he gets a blank check.
2: He pretty much. Like, sure.
1: Oh, this will cost $1 billion to make. My name's Christopher Nolan. Go ahead.
2: Yeah.
1: Anybody else probably doesn't get licensed to do that.
2: It's a lot tougher. 803-0550. Thanks for the phone call.
1: When am I going to see this?
2: We're going to have to take days off of work.
1: Maybe there's a... What about like a Saturday morning?
2: I love a Saturday morning.
1: 8 a.m.? I don't think I've ever gone to a morning movie.
2: I need the kids to be back in school. All of them to be in some school. So I can...
1: Uh-huh.
2: Is it age appropriate for five? No, probably not. Asking them to sit still for, you know, 3 hours? Probably not. Anyway.
1: What is the earliest movie? I don't think I've ever come close to seeing a movie at 8 a.m.
2: I don't know if I have.
1: Maybe like noon.
2: Have you ever been to a movie where you're the only person in the theater? I know we've talked about this before, right? I know I've talked about it before.
1: No, but I've been one of the only, like maybe like three people total.
2: I've been the only person in the theater before. I think it might have been an 11 a.m. movie.
4: I like the early movies on a weekend. They're kind of nice.
2: Yeah. It would have been something like this, where there's a movie out. Everyone says, you have to see it. You have to see it.
0: Right.
2: And I'm like, all right, well, I'm going to go right after the show and just go by myself. And I saw Inglourious Basterds at 11 a.m. by myself. And my, like I said, by myself. Not a soul in that theater but me.
1: Mm-hmm.
2: It was great.
0: I think I've gone and been solo but with one other person.
2: Like you like and a person went and the two of you were the only two?
0: Maybe my brother or even maybe my mom or my dad at one point. But... I don't think I've ever been completely solo dolo.
1: Someone that just tweeted at us that saw it said it's not just the screen size, because it was filmed on that. The resolution is so much better.
2: Hmm.
0: Right.
1: Again, more me not going to see it for a while because I'm not going to be able to see it unless it's on that screen.
2: When I was in high school, like there are movie theaters everywhere, but when I was in high school, the good movie theater was in Syracuse. Just a better theater, nicer seats. We went to Carousel Mall. There was a theater in Auburn where I grew up, but my high school life was a lot of my friends and I like, all right, we're driving to Syracuse to watch a movie and then driving home. And, you know, part of it might have been just like more time to hang out and do whatever. And the ritual of driving to Carousel. But Carousel had more movies, better theaters. He's talking about spending the night in a tent to watch Phantom Menace. I don't think I ever slept out for any movie like that, but I can remember the draw. I can remember the... What The Odyssey has right now going for it is it has the summer blockbuster and everybody feels like they should see it. Independence Day was a massive summer blockbuster that was like, if you weren't seeing the movie, what were you doing with your life?
0: Right.
2: That's 1998 Independence Day comes out.
1: Sounds
0: I think
1: right.
0: That's right.
2: Yeah. Just cheesy, doesn't hold up. Is what it is, totally. Summer blockbuster, but it was a ton of fun, and seeing that in the theater was an experience, you know. People don't go out anymore. I mean, people are going out for this.
0: It feels like it's a big deal for, you know, some combination of factors, including, you know, people are mad at movies now, I guess, and just sort of, you know, get it together. Oh, this guy's got it together, and this movie might rule.
1: Yeah, it's him or it's Marvel.
4: Right.
2: Yeah.
0: Right, which even that, I think people are getting pretty sour about, despite you know, this Doom thing.
4: Mm-hmm.
0: We'll see how that goes.
4: You're going to say, what a summer for Tom Holland and John Bernthal, I believe, if I'm not mistaken.
2: Who's that second person?
4: The Punisher.
0: The Punisher guy.
2: Oh.
0: Real angry. Hey, listen to me, man. Is that what he's
2: saying? He's in Walking Dead.
4: He does the no, wait.
0: Yes.
4: Like that whole meme, yeah.
2: Gotcha.
4: They're both in the Spider-Man movie coming out in a couple weeks, too.
2: Okay.
4: Of course they are, but I mean.
0: Right, of course.
4: They're in this first and then that. So big summer for both of them.
0: Right.
4: Apparently he's the shining spot, Tom Holland of the Odyssey.
2: Okay.
4: So we'll see.
1: Tom, good name for an actor.
2: Tom.
4: Is he going to do the next speech?
2: What's a bad name for an actor?
1: I'm just saying, you got Hanks, you got Cruz, you got
2: Holland. You got Hardy.
4: Yes, Hardy.
2: Yep.
0: Yes.
4: Bad name for an actor.
1: I don't know.
2: There's not a bad name.
0: Yeah.
2: There isn't one. Thanks for the phone call, Jay. 803-0550 and 1-888-550-2550 to join us. 9 days till training camp.
1: They're only there for 9 days.
2: Yeah, not long at all.
1: So we're 2 weeks and change from blue and red. Alan has got to figure out what helmet he's coming in wearing. Will he wear the new helmet coming in?
2: Yes.
1: Typically, he's worn a helmet to the blue and red that doesn't exist.
2: Okay, so you weren't here on Friday.
1: Right.
2: Friday, Pete Guelli confirmed something that I want to give a shout out and give credit, because there's been a Twitter account kind of reporting about the Bills having a new uniform for a while.
1: Mm-hmm.
2: And not to say like I didn't believe it, but I was just like, I wonder. I haven't heard anything about that. And there's this, it's like student body right. Let me find exactly who it is so I can give proper credit. And they've had for a long time that they're going to have a new uniform. It's going to be gray.
1: Mm-hmm.
2: It's the one we saw online, and for me it was always like, man, that gray one online. Here you go, student body right. New uniform filing. This was tweeted back in March 12th, and a running update, tight-lipped about specific design, no indication to fans, and then a little bit more about how it looks like it might be gray. The new helmets are navy blue, not far off from the leak today, and the leak is a blue helmet with the red charge.
1: Okay, right.
2: So, again, student body right on Twitter has been kind of ahead of this, if in fact it's correct. Pete Guelli then confirmed a new uniform set is coming. That is helmet, top, bottom, new uniforms. Not permanent, but like an alternate.
1: Yep.
2: I believe it's sportslogos.net has reported that those come out in a week, the 27th, 2 days before training camp. We'll see about that timeline. I feel like the Bills had another announcement they were gonna make, and then they moved it up because it was about to get leaked. I forget what that was. That's like in the last 3-4 years about something, but it's escaping.
1: Is that the red helmet?
2: Maybe.
1: Where they wore the red helmet, they only did it the one time, but when they announced that, maybe.
2: Was it about to be reported, and then they jumped in front of it and said, like, oh yeah, actually we're gonna do it?
1: I don't remember exactly, but I feel like that might have been
2: something like that. Anyway, full uniform set.
1: Yeah.
2: And had a guy do a couple of AI or whatever, like mock-ups or Photoshops about what it could be.
1: Yeah.
2: And I'm going to say something here. Unpopular on a jersey we have not yet seen. There is, to me, a world where, like, if it's the gray one we've seen, I might have some questions. There is a world where they're wearing that blue helmet with the red charge, and it's a little chrome kind of finish to it in a new stadium, where they look like the fastest team in the world. You can look better based on what you wear. And I think that, let me find this one version that somebody just mocked up for me, like, hey, what about this?
1: Kind of where like the helmet is the buffalo?
2: Yes. And the charge, I knocked my own headphones off here, the charge goes down the sides.
1: Yeah.
2: I think that the helmet has a lot of potential. The gray uniform, we'll have to see the elements of it, but we might be a week out. Pete said soon for both teams, and that the NHL version, the Sabres, that's a league initiative, and the Bills is just, they have a new one.
1: And that will mean three different home uniform sets.
2: The rivalry, the regular home, and then this one.
1: And that's if they have scrapped the red helmet.
2: They
1: only did once.
2: Here's what I think I can tell you. I've been told, this is not from Pete, we're having a conversation about Pete, I have other people to tell me things. I've been told that they're going to wear a red helmet once.
1: Okay.
2: So source tells me so, that's coming back once. So now I've got a red
1: helmet.
2: That would
1: mean four different helmets would be worn at home next year.
2: Yeah, that's right.
1: You would get the
2: red
1: normal,
2: helmet, regular
1: helmet,
2: rivalry, and the new one. Four right. different helmets this year, if that all lines up.
1: Yeah, that's a lot.
2: And if there are new uniforms on Monday, we all know 10 a.m. right? Book it for 10:00. Book it for 9:57:30. So we don't get a chance to react on the air until Tuesday. But and I'm off next week. Oh man,
1: no, you won't be here. That'll actually be so. That's before the blue and red. So Alan's helmet thing. Alan, if you don't know, if you go to the blue and red every year, just pay attention to it. Alan wears a different helmet every year. He's worn, before the red helmet thing happened, like years before it, he wore a red helmet with like two weird blue stripes through the top of it. He wore a blue helmet that had the blue Buffalo Bills logo on it. He wore, I'm looking right now, he wore a black Bills helmet with the red standing Buffalo on it. So like he's just inventing something
2: right.
1: to wear at this thing. And maybe last year though he wore the red helmet. And maybe that was part of like, hey, we're wearing it this year. He's gonna wear the blue and red to kind of tease that. Maybe they just do that again. Where like, hey, he's gonna come out at the blue and red wearing the new alternate helmet. Or he'll come up with something brand new, which I feel like he's kind of running out of colors for that. If he's done a black helmet, a blue helmet, a red helmet, white helmet, he's done everything at this point.
2: Yeah.
1: That's pretty much it in their color scheme.
2: So just to recap, like, new jersey set in a week.
1: Yep.
2: New stadium in two.
1: And then we probably, I know some teams do this. Have the Bills typically released their uniform schedule before the season? Like, the Chargers, I know, always do this. I know there are other teams where, like, the Ravens, where, hey, this is exactly what we're wearing in every single game. And that comes out before the year. I don't remember, though, if the Bills are one of the teams that do that. Like, we know, like, hey, like, do we know when... We knew when they would wear the Rivalry Series uniforms last year.
2: Yes.
1: We at least knew that.
2: Week 5, yeah, we knew
1: that. And we knew when they would wear the red helmet. So, wouldn't we probably find out, hey, these are the alternate uniforms, and we're going to wear them blank and blank.
2: One quick follow up on the Odyssey. My buddy Russ texts in that it's a loud movie. I don't think I've ever seen one of these 4DX films.
1: Oh man, they are. Well, that's 4DX, and like, what do you imagine that is?
2: So from what I'm told, your seat moves around and rumbles a little bit, and sometimes like it sprays
1: special effects,
2: water smells.
1: Yes.
2: How much water? Because you tell me how fake it is. I saw a video online. This is fake. It's fake, right? Of people watching the Odyssey in 4DX and like,
1: yeah,
2: it was like being on a boat. Like, I don't think you
0: wet in the movie
2: you don't
0: theater?
2: Want that experience.
1: Like Splash Zone on the log flume ride.
2: Like, you don't want that.
4: They I
2: don't
4: think it was water up.
1: Yeah, definitely. I've seen one movie ever in 4DX. It was Twisters.
4: Oh wow.
0: There was ever a movie.
2: And you were thrown into the air.
1: When the tornadoes were, you know, raging around and it was raining, you would get raindrops on you. I did not get soaked, though. Mm-hmm. There would have been mist, and there were definitely wind machines, I want to say. Wind machines. There were fans. There were powerful fans.
4: Right.
1: In the movie theater.
2: Yeah.
1: From what I remember. And you're right, your seat moves a lot.
2: Like disruptive?
1: Let's just say this. If you really want to watch the movie for the movie, you shouldn't see it in 4DX.
2: Okay.
1: Because it's more about...
0: It's more of a sort of a
1: kind
0: ride.
1: Of a sideshow.
4: Yeah.
1: I would maybe see it first and then see it there. Yeah,
0: It's like a roller coaster ride sort of a thing.
1: It's like a 2-hour, or in this case, 3-hour roller coaster
4: indoor,
1: ride.
4: Indoor, yeah. Yeah, I saw the one video, I think I sent it to the group chat, of people watching on the boat.
2: Is that?
4: And they're flipping all over the place.
2: Is that? Okay, that's the one I'm talking about. Was that real?
4: I mean.
2: Could that possibly be real? They're on the boat just getting thrown around and sprayed with water?
0: So aggressive.
1: Yeah, you get sprayed with water.
4: Yeah.
1: Maybe more movies are more, you know, would be more than what I experienced.
0: Yeah, like this lady's crying in this video.
4: Yeah, it's not good.
0: In
4: it's
0: some
4: not,
0: sort of airplane accident.
2: It does not seem fun. Isn't the whole idea that I don't have to be on the boat in the Odyssey to watch the movie?
4: Right.
0: These people's heads are jostling around. It looks like they're going to fall off their shoulders.
1: I'm just thinking of the poor person that accidentally booked 4DX, not knowing like that they either did that or what it was.
4: They just think some it's a new 3D or something like that.
1: And then
4: like
1: you
4: that.
1: Show up and you're just getting sprayed with water while the movie's going on.
2: Yeah. All right. We'll get a break in 803-0550, 1-888-552-550 on WGR.

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5: Sometimes, all right, heroes need villains. Sometimes you need a foil, all right? Right, my friend? It's important
6: totally
5: at times.
6: Right.
5: It's important at times. And these players, they have been representative of the World Cup. When we do those montages of World Cups going forward in the future, those players are going to be involved because you see them and immediately you think the World Cup. Immediately you think greatness. And that is what the World Cup does to an individual. It elevates you. Even if you're already famous, even if you've already done wonderful things, the World Cup is a whole nother level of...
7: Alexi Lalas, he said there's no Messi without Ronaldo.
8: Which
7: kind of doesn't really make any sense.
8: No, it doesn't.
7: Joe Kelly, you got Zlatan too. Zlatan's farewell.
9: Appearance at MafiaCon.
7: He just left.
8: Yeah, he said, this is the one and only.
7: I'm done.
8: Yeah.
7: This is it. Zlatan Ibrahimovic.
8: I'm standing next to Lalas the whole time.
10: Blood, the last 1.5 months, so this will be my last words. I want to take this moment. Alexi, thank you. Thierry, thank you. Rebecca, thank you. It has been an absolutely pleasure to share this studio with you guys. You made it very easy for me. I want to thank also Fox Studio. I want to thank America. I want to thank also all the other people you don't see. I don't remember all the names like Thierry.
11: Everybody.
10: But you made it easy for me. I hope, America, you enjoyed as much as I did. And this is also my farewell to the studio.
12: It is?
10: This was the first and last time for me. So thank you, everybody.
7: Had enough of Lalas. One and done.
8: I can't do it again.
7: Wait, there's a little bit of disappointment there. Zlatan breaking character. He's not supposed to thank people. He's supposed to go up there and say, like, right, you're welcome, all of you, for being here, for you.
8: Yeah.
7: I made you so much better for being here.
8: Right.
7: Zlatan out. That's what he's supposed to say.
8: Well, I'll miss him on that studio.
7: I don't think he's a great analyst. I think he's a great personality. Thierry Henry,
8: yeah,
7: great analyst.
8: Yes.
7: Zlatan, great personality.
8: Which is a good combo.
7: Yeah, that works.
8: And I don't know who in soccer they're going to replace him with, personality-wise. If they're going for that same vibe, isn't Messi going to be on?
7: I'm not sure.
8: He's too good for that.
7: I don't know. Does he speak?
8: No, he actually. I think part of his MLS deal is that he doesn't do media.
7: Yeah,
8: because he just doesn't want to do it. Who's got a person? Someone's got to have a personality. I mean, Wayne Rooney's been out here saying, you know, pretty bold things. Bring him over here to do it.
7: Yeah. 803-0550 is our phone number, and 1-888-550-2550. NFL's top 100 still rolling. Still waiting for our first bill.
8: So Ravens fans are just going to be mad every time a quarterback goes in now because Lamar Jackson was so low, because that's saw a little bit of that.
7: Trevor Lawrence.
8: Trevor Lawrence was in at 62, which is 7 spots ahead of Lamar Jackson.
7: Mm-hmm.
8: And I saw the point being made. No one in the world would say right now they'd rather have Trevor Lawrence as their quarterback than Lamar Jackson. Which I do kind of agree with. They're probably... are very few people that would tell you, if I was starting a team today, I'd rather have Trevor Lawrence than Lamar Jackson.
7: One thing has changed. Trevor Lawrence runs now and Lamar doesn't.

0: Yeah, Lawrence ran last year for 9 rushing touchdowns.
1: Uh-huh.
0: Only 359 yards, but yeah, 9 touchdowns.
1: And he runs now.
0: Yeah. But if Lamar can run again, one is very much better than the other at running.
1: I would imagine Ravens fans are arguing with rankings all the time because they can finally stop arguing with each other. Don't you feel like their existence is always arguing about
0: Ravens fans?
1: Yeah, they not even with us. I mean,
0: if
1: we cover the Ravens, wouldn't it be nonstop about Lamar all the time? He hasn't gotten it done in the playoffs. You'd have people that don't believe in him. Here, you like the idea that you don't believe in Allen winning the whole thing is like, I don't know. You might know a person as opposed to just 50-50.
0: No,
1: or,
0: it seems silly when anybody has a take like
1: but
0: that.
1: But if you were to have the take in Baltimore, we'll never win with Lamar, like you and I might find that silly. But I feel like you've got an army's worth of fans to stand with that would say, this is he's not it. We've seen enough postseason performances that it's not it.
0: I think that's what the difference. Like there is more. If someone says it about Allen, it's you're not. It feels more like you're not actually watching the games. Even though like there's a pocket that you can look at for him and say, well, he's had the ball, end of games, chance to win, and hasn't gotten the job done. You could very easily counter and say, well, he got the ball to his receiver's hands in the last 2 years and they couldn't catch it.
1: Three years in a row, guys are not completing the plays that he's making.
0: Right. So when you put in the context of what's happening in the games. And then you couple that with, look how good his numbers are in the playoffs. They're like all-time great. It's not his fault that he hasn't won. So if you're out here telling me he can't win the big one, you're just not watching the games, is how it feels. Jackson, there's more fact behind it.
1: Yeah. There's a bigger sample size.
0: Truly is. There's a bigger sample size. There are more poor games. I mean, I could just look at the numbers.
1: They're just complete playoff duds.
0: Like 10 passing touchdowns, 7 interceptions. You're the MVP of the league 2 times over. What are you doing with 10 touchdowns and 7 picks
1: and these are,
0: in 8 playoff games? You're barely averaging a touchdown per playoff game.
1: Right. And that's not all against great teams. Like, you know, you could pad your stats against a wild card opponent if you could.
0: Right.
1: But
0: well, and that's one of the things I've seen about Allen. Allen pads his stats against the wild card teams. And even if you do that, you could just look at his divisional round and AFC championship game numbers, and they're still like as good as like all the other great quarterbacks. But sure, his wild card numbers are better. But like Jackson's had a couple of letdown moments in wild card games. I mean, those were earlier in his career. He's had more trouble in the second games as of late. But like he lost as the MVP, right? 2020. Didn't Jackson win the MVP? That was his first one. He lost, that year, his second year in the NFL. He was the MVP of the league, and he scored 12 points against the Titans in his first playoff game with multiple turnovers.
1: Mm-hmm.
0: Like, I have a lot of games like that. The game against the Bills, turnovers at the beginning of it. So I think he is one of the 3 best quarterbacks in football. I think it's ridiculous he was ranked as low as it was. But if you're comparing him to Allen and why Ravens fans probably find themselves fighting more with other people or within themselves than it's happening with Allen, it's because of the postseason. 1,000%. It's all about the playoffs.
1: Lou in East Aurora is up. Hey, Lou.
2: Hey, good morning, guys. I've been wanting to make this call for a long time. And I'm going to say I very much enjoy your show. I enjoy your work, your coverage of football, the NFL, and of hockey very, very much. But as a 20-year Manchester City fan, I have very much had a problem with your perspectives of soccer. And so I haven't caught a lot of the show this morning, but I did catch early on your comments about Rodri, who is, from my perspective, you know, the best, if not one of the top 3 midfielders in the sport. And I'm curious to know your experience and if you were aware of just how many Pep Guardiola coached players were playing at the highest levels during this tournament. It's been sad for me to listen to you guys talk about that team and my team, Manchester City, because it seems like to me you've had a perspective that they're like the Yankees of that league, and certainly they have kind of played that role over the past, you know, maybe 5-8 years, but in the long history of the Premier League. They haven't been that team at all. And I think it maybe clouded your perspective of what an incredible coach Pep Guardiola has been, and the players and the beauty with which that team played the sport at times. Your commentary over the past couple of weeks about Haaland, you're kind of forced to kind of have a new flavor about him. Mm-hmm. I got a kick out of it. And I'm just curious to hear what you have to say about my comments.
1: I don't know what to make of any words that you said. Like, what's the point?
2: I think I'll say this. You know, some of the things that Lawless just said, there's been a new exposure and perception of, you know, world soccer. My perception of it has been myopic towards my team and the Premier League. Yours has as well. But I just think that, like, a player like Rodri, who to me going into this tournament, I had as someone that I thought was going to be an absolute force.
1: Yeah.
2: Seemed like it was a complete surprise to you all.
1: Who said it was a surprise?
0: Yeah, no one said it was a surprise.
1: Who said it was a surprise? We flat out said.
2: Well, I'm sorry. I only caught a little bit of your commentary this morning. It seemed like you're, of course, everybody focuses on the goal scorers, right? For these, and I don't certainly gamble and pay attention to any of the markets that are involved that probably represented that perspective too. I'm just saying, I looked all over this tournament, and I saw great Pep Guardiola players.
1: Okay.
0: Cool. That's
1: like,
0: true.
1: But you think Pep's great? He is great. Like,
0: yeah,
1: is the only point here that Pep Guardiola is great? Sure, man. It's kind of like, okay.
0: Yeah, the I have no problem with him. I think he's a great manager. And
1: yeah.
0: He was before Manchester City, so you also have that part of it.
1: Right.
0: Why does he also have great players that are all over the World Cup? Because they spend billions and billions of dollars, and probably more than they should because of unfair wage penalties that they somehow have not been punished for yet in the Premier League. So in that way, yeah, they're the Yankees. No?
2: Hello?
1: Yeah, you're still here?
2: Yeah. I think that's fine. That's fine. They're the Yankees. They were the Yankees. I get it. And I'm sure they're not the only team. Of course they're not. Listen, I was a Manchester City fan dealing with Manchester United for a long time. Mm-hmm. So being defined that way just seems to be a moment in time. Some can say, like, listen, you know, somebody like Pep is only great because of the players he's had, almost make a Belichick analogy, when the reality is, I think that if you look at how he's won from league to league and from player to player, players want to play with him because he plays the game, coaches the game in a beautiful way.
1: Okay. I just don't know who you're arguing with. I don't know. Did you call a different show? Are you listening to it? We're not sitting here talking about Pep Guardiola only being good because his players.
0: And I also would just ask, like, even Lou said there, like, that's how I felt about Manchester United, because he's right. Manchester City, before they won their first Premier League title, was not that club at all. How'd you feel about United when they were that team? Why would you expect anybody that isn't a Manchester City fan to feel any different about them? Because it's not a moment in time. It's a decade in time that they've been like this. There should be no expectation that anybody that follows that sport in that league should feel anything positively to that club at all. That's why the Haaland piece of it, same with Jeremy, like, this tournament was a breath of fresh air for me, because the moment he puts that uniform on, it's gross to me. But he's not. He's playing for Norway. And now it's not Manchester City's Erling Haaland, it's just Erling Haaland. And then he's likable to me. But the moment, you know, who's a football player that I like? I really like, maybe you liked Kenneth Walker last year. Well, guess what? Now he plays for the Chiefs.
1: Yeah, I can't root for him now.
0: Maybe you liked A.J. Brown before this year. Well, now he's a Patriot. Like, okay, your attitude towards a player will change based on who he plays for. Always. So that's me with them. They're the big evil empire that spends more money than they should be punished for it. And they haven't. Why should I like them?
1: I don't know. What do they have to do with the World Cup? A lot of Barcelona players on that Spain team, too.
0: There were not a lot of Liverpool players.
1: No, they're not.
0: World Cup, I can tell you that. They had zero players on England, which was the first time.
1: A lot of Arsenal players scoring some pretty important goals, including Mikel Merino. Spain's not there without Mikel Merino.
0: Yeah.
1: Mm-hmm.
0: Argentina had a bunch of MLS guys. Not just Messi, obviously.
1: It was a great tournament. Look forward to it again in 4 years.
0: What did Nick say earlier? The Pulisic might come to the MLS?
1: I didn't
0: hear that. He said something about NYCFC. I really hope he doesn't do that.
1: He can do what he wants,
0: I guess, but...
1: I mean, I'm not fazed by it. I'll be focused on my fantasy football teams.
0: Oh, draft season.
1: We're getting into draft season. Get excited. Next Jeremy month. Joe, Extendo Sports coming up.
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2: The upper deck of the stadium is coming down today.
3: Yeah, we got tweets.
2: I got pictures. Yeah, it looks like someone took a bite out of the top corner of the 300 level.
3: Wait, I think I dropped my phone up there or something. Somebody dropped something.
2: Mm-hmm.
3: They sweep it out.
2: It's gone now.
3: Peanuts. What's the account? I'm missing this all.
2: I just retweeted it. So did WBN.
3: All right, well, currently nothing on Twitter is working for me, so I'll just have to accept that I'm not going to see it.
2: Broken from the Doomsday trailer that came out.
3: I haven't seen that either.
2: December 18th, this movie comes out. We got the trailer for it. Be wrapping up the Bills season by then. What is your first fantasy draft?
3: Great question. I don't know.
2: I got to schedule my guillotine league draft. That's what I got to do.
3: I probably have a draft next week because we have our family week.
2: Yep.
3: And half the league is there. Yep. We just tell the other half of the league, like, hey, there's six of us here, so we're drafting tomorrow at noon.
2: Yep.
3: So I probably have a draft in about a week.
2: All right.
4: We're going to get set on our Odyssey pretty soon here.
3: Oh, yeah, right. They've named their league the Odyssey. I'm out.
2: Incredible.
3: We didn't get a member guest recap. Do it tomorrow because we're out of time. I'm going to be Tom Brady.
2: We could do it tomorrow. I did not win. Hit a drive. Did everything else good.
3: You know what I learned?
2: Rain and smoke.
3: In winning the one member guest, it says some guys don't want to win the member guest, Joe. You know, maybe you're just happy to be there and want to tell your friends you were in one. You don't want to win it.
2: Also, you're there for a good time and it's good food and you get an open bar and a lot of good perks that come with it. You get the welcome prize.
3: Door prize, something?
2: No, like what you get when you walk in. What is that called?
3: Door prize. Is it not?
2: Like your welcome gift, I should say.
3: Yeah. Door prize.
2: Door prize usually it's something that's like a raffle item.
3: You might be right.
2: But whatever, like you get that.
3: Yeah, promotional gift awarded to attendees at an event. Okay, random drawing upon entry. Okay.
2: Yeah.
3: I don't know. Anyway.
2: So, it went good. I mean, there's a hole-in-one story to be told at some point, not by me. All your golf games involve skins.
3: Did you hear the roar of the hole-in-one?
2: No, I was...
3: I've been present...
2: Of course.
3: The closest I've been to a hole-in-one is one hole behind the group that got a hole-in-one.
2: Yeah, I was there with you, I think.
3: Yep.
2: That was at...
3: Gowanda.
2: Yeah, we were on the tee box.
3: At Gowanda, yeah. They checked the hole and they roared. They got a hole-in-one.
2: Yeah.
3: So one full hole away. It's closest I've ever been. All right, we're back tomorrow. Thanks for listening to Calling. Sal, tomorrow is Rookies Report. We'll get into the rookie class, rookie expectations, all that stuff. Counting down the days to Bills camp.
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0: So that made that realization take even longer.
1: Yeah.
0: To the, you know, was it a good sports weekend? If I can't answer it, then the answer's probably no,
1: right? It's probably
0: right?
1: No, yeah.
0: Yeah.
1: The Open Championship I really enjoyed. It was early in the morning, which is very much something I enjoy, especially on the weekends, having actual sports going on in the morning. I have mentioned I can't watch Formula One anymore. I know Spa was going on this weekend, Belgian Grand Prix. Can't watch that anymore. I don't have Apple TV, and I'm not going to get Apple TV anytime soon. So I missed that. The Open Championship was good, although I didn't have any rooting interest for Ryan Fox. I really wanted the playoff. Didn't get that. And then the World Cup final, at one point, I think about 75 minutes in, Spain had 20 shots to Argentina's nothing.
0: Oh, and they continued to have nothing until after.
1: About 15 minutes left in the game, 10 minutes left in the game.
0: It took extra time for them to finally get a shot.
1: Yeah, and so that game ends 1-0. And it was not a particularly good game at all.
0: No.
1: And so, yeah, like, was it a good sports weekend?
0: No, not really.
1: Not really. And it's a shame with the World Cup, because 2026 World Cup was kind of full of great games.
0: Even the third place game that you and I joked about is punishment worse than a winless season, apparently. That thing hit? Well, initially it didn't, because England suddenly up 4-0, and you're like, okay, so France really doesn't care to be here today.
1: I saw it was a 10-goal game. I saw Mbappe score twice. That's all I saw. And it wasn't like I watched the game. I saw it on social media. That's all I was being honest. I find no desire to watch
0: like
1: a third place
0: 2
1: game.
0: Minutes in, England scores, and you're like, okay, so yeah, France doesn't want to be here.
1: Mm-hmm.
0: Then it gets to 4, and it's like, okay, France really doesn't want to be here. And then France decided, hey, what if we gave all of England trauma?
1: They almost did it. They almost did it.
0: They're like, what if we trolled England for the lulz and decided to threaten a comeback after England already had a terrible, terrible exit in the knockout stage?
1: Yeah, I mean, that could have been fun. I would have enjoyed that. It is weird. I mean, we took the caller last week, CJ, mentioning kind of the potentially awkward scenario in which Kylian Mbappe wins the Golden Boot and becomes the all-time leading goal scorer in the World Cup in a meaningless third-place game in which probably many people around the world didn't watch. And then we have the final on Sunday, and while Messi has the chance to tie him and to tie for the Golden Boot, he's unable to do it, right? They don't score anything in that game. Messi, of course, included in that. And so now, like, history's going to remember Mbappe winning the Golden Boot, all-time record scorer, and yet in this World Cup they finished 4th. So that's super uncomfortable and an awkward conversation. Although, I'm almost positive Messi won best player. I didn't actually stay to watch the rest, but no, Rodri did. So, yeah, ultimately, like, for as good as Messi was in this World Cup, you're going to go to the Wikipedia page. You're going to go to remember 2026, and it will be hard to remember that this was the World Cup many people talked about as, like, Messi's the greatest team player of all time. Like, those were conversations going around. And I don't think losing against clearly a better Spain team is going to diminish that. He's still 39 years old. I maintain you can really only add to your legacy unless you do something illegal late in your career. You can really only add. But it was somewhat disappointing. It's funny, though. We were one or two things going differently in both events on Sunday from being like an all-time sports day. Argentina does have chances very late in that game to potentially make it 1-1 and push it to penalties. It can be a garbage game to that point, but if the last 15 minutes are awesome, people will forget the previous 75-plus minutes.
0: But the problem was Argentina apparently was more focused on
1: causing chaos.
0: Whatever the heck they were trying to do instead of playing football that day.
1: It felt a lot like
0: soccer.
1: The start of England-Argentina, though, mm-hmm. where there was just a crap ton of fouls and, like, no shots. There wasn't any sort of possession. There wasn't any kind of offensive creativity. It was just a lot of fouls early. Argentina, of course, does go down to 10 men. But that's what I mean. Like, it could have been sort of this all-time moment if Spain let it slip away because an Argentina team down a man makes it 1-1 and potentially drags it to penalties.
0: And had a penchant for doing this in this kind of extra time stuff. Like, they had a penchant for these kinds of scoring shenanigans late in games.
1: Mm-hmm.
0: Instead, because of different shenanigans, they're down a man, and you have to get a goal against the defensively stout Spain, who didn't let you have an entire shot, 11-on-11 in regulation time. Now you got to do it with one less person and score a goal?

0: yep, that wasn't happening. So it's disappointing, the final, and how it goes and how it shakes out. But it also is a culmination in what was the beginning of the World Cup before games were played. Yeah, Spain's the favorite.
1: Right. Spain comes in. It's like them, Portugal, and France were like the big favorites. And Spain has one less than stellar moment in the tournament. And seemingly a lot of us forgot about them. It's the Cabo Verde draw 0-0. But that also like was sort of exactly how Spain wins the World Cup. They let up one goal the entire time. The entire tournament, they let in one goal. That's it.
0: Kudos to Belgium.
1: Like, really incredible that Spain is able to do that. Again, Argentina had chances late, but really incredible run across the board from Spain. Obviously worthy champions. I wish Yamal would have had a little bit more of a run. He dealing with an injury coming in, so he doesn't even play the Cabo Verde game, and they're slowly kind of getting him integrated during the group stage. He ultimately is one of the few superstars that doesn't look like a superstar during the tournament, but he's 19. He's probably going to have plenty more chances here. And he was an integral member to their team. He had a lot of chances. He was very creative. It doesn't look like it on the score sheet, but whenever you're watching him play, you could clearly tell, like, okay, this kid is very, very talented. And then the Open Championship. Derek, all we needed was a missed putt by Ryan Fox, and it's a lengthy birdie putt to go to 10 under. And we're having a playoff between him and Cameron Young, who at that time, I think, hadn't played in 2.5 hours. He had wrapped up relatively early after shooting a 64. And we were getting very close to having a playoff there. Ryan Fox is one of the older players on the tour, 39 years old. This is his first major win. And then Cameron Young, also looking for his first major win, but 10 years younger at 29. That could have been a lot of fun there. Sam Burns was also there at the end at 8 under. So, I mean, there was a real chance there. We could have had a great sports day, although ultimately I don't think it ended up becoming that. The game overall for Spain and Argentina was relatively boring. And then, you know, in a certain way, a lot of the drama we had on Friday sort of went away for the Open Championship. Bryson DeChambeau is fine on Saturday, but really drifts away on Sunday. I think he ultimately ends up finishing the tournament at 2 under. I saw he apparently wanted to get the president involved to try to overturn his 2-stroke penalty, which I thought – I didn't love Rory's comments. I don't like Bryson, but I also am like, Rory, you kind of do some of the same stuff. Like, you can – I'm not talking the Masters win because I saw people on social media when he was crying after that were like, that's performative. I'm not talking about that. I am talking about Rory always wanting to be a quote. You know, he at times can be very performative. But I understood Bryson being upset as he was. He's playing great. He's lone second on Friday. And then all of a sudden the 2-stroke penalty for a tournament that, by the way, no one really runs away with. If he's 7 under going into Saturday, I think he finishes Saturday 1 under, so he'd be at 8. He's in a very different world
0: probably
1: going
0: different
1: into Sunday.
0: Mindset going into
1: different
0: Sunday.
1: Different mindset. He's playing with guys like Ryan Fox or Cameron, not Cameron Young actually, because he vaults himself in on Sunday. But he's playing with some of these guys, and you got to maybe deal with Bryson, who, while a lightning rod, is also quite popular.
0: Lightning rod that apparently a lot of people don't like on the tour.
1: Oh, that's been true for years.
0: So, like, you know, now you got to deal with, this guy's here. Mm-hmm. Like, maybe the irritation like affects the, I don't know. But as a non-golfer, that dude knew what he did. I think he absolutely got that penalty fair and square, and it was, dude, you can't do that.
1: I think why he was so upset is it wasn't deliberate. I think it was him sort of realizing it in the moment and trying to like fix it was, I wasn't being careful.
2: And Scottie Scheffler even commented after. He's like, I know you think what you think about him, but he's not a cheater. You know what I mean? So,
0: yeah.
1: I think legitimately that's what it was, is him kind of coming to the realization in real time of, I didn't mean to do it. I'm going to get burned here, and I got to just fight like hell to try not to be.
0: But then to say, like, I'm not going to play. And like, I'm sorry, but if you react that strongly, that kind of tells me the opposite of what you guys are kind of hinting at here, which is, oh, yeah, no, dude, you knew what you were doing. And you could go ahead and punt it off as an accident, but I'm not going to believe it.
1: I think it was a desperation ploy. I think he knew what he did, didn't mean to do it, and was now grasping at straws, trying anything.
2: I broke the vase, my parents' favorite vase, and it was an accident. I didn't do it on purpose, and now I'm trying to
1: and
2: be
1: trying
2: like the dog
1: anything.
2: Did it.
1: Yeah, you're
2: anything.
1: Trying anything to stay in it. Because, again, it's a 2-stroke penalty in a tournament that is playing difficult. Like that ultimately hurt his chances, although he was the favorite, I believe, after Friday. Because me and Brian Kozel both went in on, like, well, he's either going to rise to the occasion or not, and he ultimately doesn't. But you could tell by, I'm going to call it a tantrum. I don't mean it as a negative, but he is clearly hot on Friday, and he's upset because it changes the dynamic of the tournament completely. Before that, it's Herbert's at 8-under, and Lucas Herbert's sort of this random guy that kind of pops up, and him. Like they're the guys that are battling for it. And the way he's playing the course is, if his putter was going, by the way, too, he wouldn't even have this argument. He'd be like a 10-under on Friday, and he'd only be at 8. He'd be tied with
0: Herbert. A lot of people had issues.
1: Oh, putting. Scotty. Oh. Mike Schoep said this last week. It feels like I haven't seen him make a putt in years. I'm kind of right there with him. Every time they went to Scotty, it felt like he was missing a birdie putt. And then he actually had a moment, too, not on the putting green, but off the tee, where he sort of snapped, too.
0: He's caught on a mic. I'm pretty sure the language was fairly clean on it, too.
1: It was. He was just angry.
0: He was just like, how does that even happen? Like,
1: It just sliced on him immediately.
0: Good to know that pros ask the same questions we do in our everyday lives. Because tell me that you don't say that if you slice a shot off the tee.
1: No, I play the slice, baby. That's my entire game.
0: I know, but like,
1: if it doesn't slice, I get mad.
0: But the words that you think would be like, how does that happen? Mm-hmm. You know, like, you thought you hit it perfect, and no, it doesn't. It just goes a different way. Like, that's when it's like, okay, yeah, pro athletes, they're relatable like you too.
1: They screw up shots too. It's the thing about golf that I like that I don't love with every other sport. Like, when I see it, almost like feeling like an average Joe in any other sport, it just completely devalues what I'm watching. But in golf, it elevates it. Rory had a terrible shot, not at this tournament, but the one prior. And everyone's like, yeah, I've been there before. Like, it is something with golf.
0: What, the Sabres conga line made you believe less in pro sports there?
1: Well, you know, we got there. We figured it out. Just the Bryson stuff. That also, I think, somewhat just didn't make Sunday as entertaining.
0: It diverted a little bit of the attention, too.
1: A little bit, and I think there's always... Golf, though, is one of these sports that is better when the named guys are a part of it, right? Like Scotty making a run there right at the end. He had not played great, bogeyed a little bit on the back nine, but then it looked like he was going to birdie 16, 17, and 18. He does 16, 17, does not do 18, but it looked like oh, he's going to put himself at least in a spot here. Like, all right, now I'm locked in. I'm not doing chores anymore around the apartment. I'm watching. I'm locked in. Bryson making any kind of moves, I'm in. I'm locked in. Rory's sort of the same thing. Like, you do sort of need these stars. And while, like, I'm happy for guys like Ryan Fox, I don't really know him. I don't really have an opinion on him. So when he does win, I'm sort of like, okay.
0: Well,
1: he's the fourth major champion.
0: How do you end up becoming a name? You got to start somewhere, right?
1: You have to start somewhere.
0: So here's to hoping this is the beginning.
1: It probably won't be. He's 39. That's where, like, Cameron Young, you could argue that. Cameron Young, I could absolutely argue of, like, he's 29 years old. Here's his moment. Now he's on the run.
0: He screws that up.
1: He screws it up. Cameron Young finishes early. Like I mentioned, like, he makes a run on Sunday to put himself in contention. He's a disaster on 18. He finishes it wonderfully with a great up and down for bogey. But if he just pars it, he's at 10 under. And now Fox has to make that birdie putt on 18 just to send it to a playoff, right? And then the whole later stages of the round, which were already interesting, it becomes more so of like, ooh, all right, Fox maybe has to play the last couple of holes differently because he's chasing. He's not just tied. He's chasing him. Mm-hmm. And I always like playoffs in major tournaments. Like, that's Rory winning his first Masters on a playoff because he screws it up.
0: Right.
1: Is awesome. Brilliant. Cameron Young and Ryan Fox both going for their first major in a playoff to end the major season.
0: Drama.
1: Would have been great. Would have been awesome. It's not to take any... Fox could have won there, and I maybe would have felt the same way about him actually winning the major. But in terms of the drama I have, in terms of the entertainment value I'm having, would have been so much better. Especially, too, because Young hasn't played in like 2.5 hours. But the round he just had gets him into contention. He shoots a 64 on Sunday.
0: Right.
1: Like, he is in it. He is locked in, but there may have been just too much time.
0: Well, too little too late for him because it requires that Sunday for him to be up at the top. And, well, if you had a better weekend overall, you're in better position with that.
1: It just, it felt like it had all the makings. You know, I use the Sopranos quote, all the makings. It didn't have all the makings of a varsity athlete. It did. This weekend did. And it just didn't deliver fully for me. And I would have said the same thing, by the way, too, if Argentina had won against Spain 1-0. If you just flip the roles, even if Spain had all the possession, yet Argentina is the one that scored, whatever, it would have been the same thing of, oof, this wasn't that great. And part two, because the 22 final is still maybe my favorite soccer game I've ever watched. The back and forth between Argentina and France, eventually it makes it to penalties. Both teams have extra time goals. So like there's that level of like, oh my gosh, what are we watching here? I didn't necessarily feel that for this World Cup final. What I felt was Spain completely putting their flag in international soccer. They are both the European champions and they are the World Cup champions. Repeating, by the way, what they did in 2010. They'd won the 2008 European Championship, then they won their first World Cup in 2010. They repeated this with completely different players, a completely different generation.
0: Yeah.
1: But it's one of those things, I guess now, because this is only Spain's second World Cup title, but this is what they do. If they win a European Championship, watch out for the next World Cup. They're coming.
0: You know what, though? And good for Spain, though. Like, good for Spain, but also I was dreading the matchup as it was heading into the weekend.
1: Mm-hmm.
0: Because defensively stout means boring.
1: It can. Oh, it can.
0: And it can. And that's unfortunately exactly what we got. Out of a tournament that I've loved watching so much of, for the final to end up being boring and seeing it coming is a little unfortunate. Like, knowing that it was, okay, Spain's in the final. They put the lockdown on France. And to a point where, yeah, France had more possession than Argentina would eventually, but even they don't have a lot of quality chances. It's not like Spain's scrambling defensively.
1: No, the best chances
0: France doesn't even look dangerous.
1: Yeah, the best chances for Argentina come at the end of the game where they're throwing everything at Spain. Everything.
0: And yeah, it just, I knew it was coming because that's Spain's game. They play an incredible team defense that it locks in together so well. But unfortunately, in soccer, a defensively stout team is going to make for a boring final. And that's, you know what? Good for them. They stuck to their guns the whole time. Responsible, stout, steady soccer. And they never deviated from it. They were never in any sort of panic. They never trailed. The entire World Cup.
1: It really is, so, like, again,
0: because they allow literally one goal.
1: Their worst moment is right in the beginning, and it almost seems like we all forgot about them, but their worst moment is a draw.
0: Their worst moment's a draw against Cape Verde, where it says more about Cape Verde than it did about Spain, because the goalie's standing on his head. It's not like Spain wasn't dangerous in that game. Mm-hmm. It's just that they couldn't convert.
1: Yeah, no, I just couldn't convert, and then it says also more about Cabo Verde. They don't lose to either Spain or Argentina in 90 minutes. Remember, it takes extra time for Argentina to finally get through. They're the darlings of the tournament. That's their opening game. But they ultimately become the darlings of the tournament and a worthy team to be into the knockout rounds. And if they probably don't play Argentina, they're probably out of the round of 16.
0: Yeah, they probably even get a knockout stage win.
1: So even the low moment for Spain,
0: it says more about another team than it does about them.
1: Yeah.
0: Oddly enough. But, yeah, because Vizinha is, like, amazing in that game against Spain. But the only dangerous chance against Spain in that entire game is a header that just goes right to the keeper.
1: Mm-hmm.
0: And it kind of made us forget how defensively stout Spain was. And they go through the whole tournament. They win it with shutdown soccer. And, I mean, it's just, it's unfortunate that it was a little boring because the tournament was so fascinating the entire time. And then once you get that final, it's like, oh, that's right. Argentina needed the dark arts to get to where they were. Mm-hmm, drama filled everything. And Spain is the favorite that is acting like it. They shut down France, who was the other favorite. The final might have been that game. Everyone knew and believed it, especially when Argentina beats England. So, hey, you know what? Good for Spain. Next time, can you just give me something a little more excitable? play a little more irresponsibly so that we can enjoy it more.
1: By the way, real quick, the guy that wins the Golden Ball, the player of the tournament, Rodri.
0: Yes.
1: Dude's won like everything. He's won everything with Manchester United, Premier League titles, FA Cup titles, EFL Cup, Champions League as well. But now with this, he's also won the World Cup with Spain. I mentioned the European Championship. He also won the Ballon d'Or back in 2024. Like, boy, what a career for him as well. And he's a midfielder. He's a defensive midfielder, so he's not going to put up the gaudy stats. But great for him to also have this to really sort of – he's only 30. Like, he probably has, like, four or five more years left in his, like, prime career. I mean, look at Luka Modric if you want, like, another midfielder that can play late. But, boy, way to, like, just solidify yourself. Like, yep, I'm one of Spain's greatest ever players.
0: I'm one of the best players that they'll ever see. And now I have a World Cup to my name.
1: Yep. 803-0550, the number to call. Let's get to the phones here before we take our first time out. Ryan is up first here. Ryan, how we doing?
3: Zach. Nah, Derek, my man. I don't listen. I know you guys think there was a boring World Cup finals. To be honest, Spain dominated Argentina. They the stats are crazy. And what were you expecting from two top teams? Obviously, it's going to be a defensive game. There'll be no high scoring. If you want to watch a high scoring game, you should watch a third place game. Other than France versus England. And clearly, I had money on Mbappe to score at least two goals. Because he's going to go for the golden boot. And he had two goals, exactly, man. That when you have Spain and Argentina, Spain completed 853 passes in the game versus Argentina for 464. That's how much control that they had the ball. It's all about ball control and it's all about possession. You guys all know that, especially when it comes to NFL as well. You do not want to turn the ball over. When you have the ball, you have a better chance of winning, period.
1: Oh, yeah, right, 100%. Like, Spain is absolutely the worthy champion. Just going through some of these stats, by the way.
0: One of them was touches in opponent territory.
1: Yeah.
0: Six Spain. For the whole game for Argentina. Six.
1: Yeah.
0: Six.
1: Big chances. Spain had four. Argentina had none. Accurate passes, as mentioned. Spain has 763. It's good for 89%, by the way.
2: That's
1: successful passes
2: or
1: accurate passes. Argentina was down to 77%, 357 fouls committed. Argentina had more, 25 to Spain's 21. But corners, 9 for Spain. And Argentina gets most of these, 4 in extra time when they're just throwing everything at Spain. Like, that's
0: desperation.
1: Not, expected goals, 2.29 for Spain, 0.22 for Argentina. Total shots is 20 to 2. Shots on target, 12 to none. They are absolutely the worthy champion. It was funny enough, it not necessarily even boring, and we'll get to this when we come back too. It reminded me a lot of Super Bowls, where you can build up the big game, but ultimately, a lot of the time, there is one team that is better than the other. And every now and then, you'll have great games, right? 22 World Cup final is a phenomenal game. But oftentimes, you'll actually get kind of a snooze fest of like, yeah, all right, we knew who the best team was, and they didn't slip up getting here. And they finished the job. 803-0550, the number to call. We'll have Sal Capaccio on in just a little bit at 11 o'clock as rookies report for the Bills tomorrow. We already had some teams do so on Friday and over the weekend. We'll get some thoughts in on the AFC and kind of look around the conference at some of the big storylines, teams that maybe are in for a bigger season or maybe could be in for a falling off compared to last season. And we'll also get some talk in around the rest of the sports world as well, as we have been doing. Zach Jones, Derek Kramer, we'll be right back on the Northtown Automotive Extra Point Show. 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

0: And with the last chance of the game, he'll lift his ball for it. Simon thought about coming, stays at home. It's knocked down and only finds Ferran Torres. His final touch of the game. He had the decisive touch as well. Spain, for the second time in their history, have won the World Cup.
1: It's funny with that, too. I've always read and listened that like Spain was like one of the most underachieving based off of their pedigree national teams forever until like that generation of 08 to like 2010, 2012 really. Now like you've got two World Cup titles and you've got, I think they have like five European trophies. You're good. You've achieved a good bit. You're fine. It's not a one-off. It's not random. Like England. England is now easily the most underachieving based off their pedigree national team and probably have been for quite a while. Like I should not be coming to this realization at 2026. It probably should have been after 2010. Okay, England, you're now. Because they've won in 66 and they've never won a European championship.
2: Yeah.
1: Like just, for your pedigree, that's nuts.
2: For your pedigree and hosting the toughest league in the country.
1: Mm-hmm.
2: To have nothing in 50 years is kind of, quite frankly, embarrassing in terms of the World Cup.
1: Well, especially how people treat it. Like, again, like England become very much like main characters every World Cup, every European Championship, the whole thing. They become the stars. And to be fair, during most of my soccer watching life, they've been very good. Right, like I've mentioned, they're sort of a lost dynasty in this, making the last two European finals. They make the semifinals here in the World Cup. They made the semifinals back in 18. Like, they've been wonderful for most of my life of watching soccer. They just haven't actually finished anything, which is really is the crazy part. But it would be – but they sort of give off the vibe of and there's almost like no sport you can look at in which a team has that kind of pedigree without like the titles. Like, this would be like the Yankees – having all of their titles like before 1930 and nothing afterwards, right? You don't have the glory years of the early, the late 90s, early 2000s, and it's all just when the sport was like only on radio and no TV. And that's the only one I can really think of. But even then, like England, more the pedigree comes from like we helped invent the sport and globalize it, and past that, not much. But on Spain, yeah, really good for them. Also, and this is the last thing here on the World Cup for me. This was big throughout the tournament. Boy, when we got to the end of the game, whether it be, you know, 90 plus 4, 90 plus 5, whatever, or they're, you know, 120 plus 5, when that hit it, we're done. Let's go home. That hit 125 on the dot, and they blew the whistle. We're done. And that was big throughout this tournament.
2: And
1: there really wasn't much guessing.
2: Yeah, there wasn't much guessing, but also because of, you know, the antics from Argentina kind of made it okay, we hit 125, we're done. We're out of here because this is getting to be nonsense a little bit. And then after the game, lo and behold, somebody gets a red because he punches a player running by.
1: What are we doing here? That's a lot.
2: And then it causes a scrum and he gets into more shenanigans. And apparently this was the same player that against the Netherlands in the last World Cup goes and makes two aggressive tackles and then kicks the ball at the bench.
1: I'm blanking on the player's name, but I can visualize him. I know who you're talking about. Also, so, Argentina had problems with England, although that seemed more to be Jude Bellingham causing problems after the game.
2: Yes, but
1: You also look at the same parties involved in all of these. Maybe it really wasn't Bellingham overreacting to something.
2: Yeah, maybe it was outside of Messi. They are not a likable group at all. And it very much showed in that game. So, man, you hate to see it, I guess. Because throughout the course of that game, it really did turn into, okay, Spain, get a goal.
1: Let's wrap this up sort of deal.
2: Not even just let's wrap this up. It's, I think in live time, you saw everyone's allegiances shift. Well, if you were a casual watcher or a neutral fan, you kind of were just like, all right, these guys are getting ridiculous. And, like, now I just need Spain to win just so that we can get this done with because I don't know what I'm seeing. Commentary was absolutely frying Argentina for their antics. And it just, enough is enough at that point where, yeah, no, I want Argentina to lose now because they are acting a little overly aggressive, I guess is the word I'll say if I want to –

0: try to be diplomatic here. Sometimes I try to be, sometimes I don't. Depends on how I'm feeling in the morning.
1: Depends on where my head's
0: at. Depends on where I'm at. But, like, there were plenty of post-game shows, like, saying that it was, like, shameful or, you know.
1: Well, I mean, Enzo Fernandez's is tackle that gets him sent off is a bit of a joke.
0: Yeah.
1: Like, I'm all for banging on flopping and stuff like that. The dude flips in the air and lands really awkwardly on his shoulder. That I was more worried about that than his leg. Because we've all seen it. You land awkward on your shoulder. All of a sudden, you tear something. Something's out of play. Whatever.
0: Yeah.
1: That's more what I was worried about.
0: But there were a lot of aggro challenges by Argentina that, like, I don't know if it has a place in the final, even if you are trying to be desperate and aggressive. They kind of stepped over that line a couple times in that game. And then after the game, to where it's like, yeah, no, okay. Perfectly happy with how this ended now. Perfectly happy with the result. So, yeah, I'm perfectly cool with this. I like that Spain managed to win the game, even though, like I've admitted, it was a little boring to me. It also very quickly became, I need you to pull this off.
1: Yeah, like, I don't like Argentina. Like, and to be fair, I got
0: like one person there who's not acting like a total jerk.
1: And I got there last week where I'm like, I really don't have much of a rooting interest for Argentina. Number one, they weren't in the work pool for me. I didn't have them on my team.
0: They so didn't start with an E.
1: That already helps, right? We're the nation of E's and Qatar. But it was for Messi. I wanted to see if he could maybe add one more chapter to his legacy.
2: Right.
1: I think this is almost definitely, I didn't see if he officially retired or not, but this is almost definitely his last World Cup. He's already playing MLS soccer. He's not even really a full-time player there. He's able to pick and choose and go about it as he wants, which is totally fair. I want it more for him, not really for Argentina. It should be said, this is one of their more dominant runs we've seen in international soccer, a World Cup championship, two Copa Americas, and a World Cup final again. I mean, they've been incredible. In part, maybe some of the antics, but also their late-game heroics. They still do almost pull it off. For all those stats that we went over in the last segment,
0: they still almost
1: were almost able to tie it at the death that would have sent it to penalties. And I don't care who you are, if Argentina tied that late to get it to penalties, most of us thought Argentina was going to win. Because now the skill level's just tossed out. You go to a team that got to a World Cup final in 22 based off penalties. And now it would have been everything's just going their way. Doesn't matter if they're being outschooled or outclassed or outskilled.
0: You don't have to deal with Spain's defense if you have penalties.
1: And
0: if you get to penalties, scoring's a little easier.
1: And Simeone hadn't really had to do anything all day. Martinez, the exact opposite.
0: Mm-hmm.
1: Had to do a ton the entire day and was great. So, yeah, again, is it rational? No. But most of us would have assumed Argentina's going to go on to win this if they were able to make it 1-1 and get it to penalties. 803-0550, the number to call. Bill is up next here. Bill, how are we doing?
3: I'm doing good, guys. I'm a big football fan. And I have to say that it wasn't one of the greatest finals either. But I'm glad that you brought up Argentina because they played like thugs and goons. And they need to be called out for that because that's what made that game or turned it into disgraceful. And unfortunately, and I have a lot of respect for Messi because he is a great player. You can't take that away. Even he tried to cheat yesterday when he tried to get one of the Spanish players called for putting their hand on their mouth, which, by the way, I believe it could be a red card then.
1: Yes.
3: I'm not sure.
1: That is right. Yep. I think it was Cucurella he went after. Bill, thanks for the call.
0: Yeah.
1: I think it was I'm not going to say that definitively, but I think that's who he was going after. And that was moments after Enzo Fernandez has taken off. There was a lot of hoopla going on during that
0: right.
1: point. Because they're pointing at Cucurella or I think maybe at the Spanish bench, whatever they were doing. But Bill's right to point out. They were trying to mitigate the damage as much as possible. Messi also had a challenge the first game of the tournament. Right, he steps on the one guy's leg. This is a big thing brought up with Balogun's challenge. He gets a red, or it's reviewed for a red card. Messi gets nothing. This is a big defense for Balogun of, well, why did Messi get off? There's been talk for pretty much the entire knockout round that the refs were very much favoring Argentina. There was a goal ruled out for Spain that most thought had no business being ruled out.
0: In particular,
1: early.
0: The Egypt game, their comments afterward. Yeah, Argentina kind of capped off their villain arc with this game.
1: Yeah, kind of thank God for Messi, because if not, like, boy, this would be a deeply unlikable group.
0: Yes.
1: And I like the word goon. I don't always love using the word thugs.
0: Right.
1: Goon, I think, is a better connotation. And I think that's right to point out. It's just...
0: Yeah, there's no undertones with goon.
1: Yeah, that's pretty much where I'm hinting at. There's no real undertones there.
0: I'll say it for you.
1: But with goon, I think it's also right to point out, like, they do want to intimidate you. They do want to make it a very physical game. That was very much the case with England, and that game was not very fun to watch for almost the entire first half because it was just a foul fest between two teams. There is a rivalry there. I mean,
0: it's two teams that don't like each other, but now it's like, oh, pattern recognition tells me it might not necessarily have been the Brits causing a lot of problems here.
1: So
0: they might
1: wonder,
0: have been responding in kind, which is exactly how you get a game like that.
1: Mm-hmm.
0: Whoever initiates it one way or another, like, the other team's going to respond. Pride is a very easy thing. Who cares who starts it at that point? If you're not going to take the high road, it's going to look ugly no matter what. And then both of you are just gooning it up. But then to see Argentina follow it with the next game of, no, we're just going to try every questionable tackle that we want to try right now and see what we can get away with. That kind of seemed to be where you were saying, like, there's accusations being thrown around about the refs favoring Argentina. They kind of acted like it. Like, hey, let's push the envelope and see what we can get away with.
1: Yeah, there is sort of that feeling of, well, they're not really getting us all that much.
0: They haven't gotten us all that much all tournament long. Why stop now? Let's push the envelope, see how far we can get with it.
1: I mean, boy, what did we get to with England and Argentina? I think we were in double-digit fouls combined for the two teams before we got our first red card. Or not red card, excuse me, yellow card. I can't remember the exact number before, but I know it was somewhat noteworthy where I'm like, man, that ref is having a tough day.
0: Having the day that he wanted to have,
1: right.
0: Really.
1: He's having the day he deserves and wants.
0: Referees have a tough job. Let's go ahead and admit that right now. But they're also going to be fast to criticism no matter what. That's why it's a tough job.
1: Mm-hmm.
0: When games get like that and you don't take control, you're having the day you wanted. At the end of it, like we see hockey officials all the time. You don't get control of the game. Now you're having the evening that you wanted to have, or you deserve to have, might I even say.
1: Yeah, probably more closer to deserve to have.
0: That referee had the afternoon he deserved to have. Because you don't get the game in order, then things are going to escalate. You don't get the game in order, and Spain is getting knocked around to where finally you have to kick someone off. Eventually in that game, you have to do it.
1: And to be fair, his second yellow, Enzo Fernandez is the player that's sent off. His second yellow is like the most obvious.
0: Right.
1: I think Stu Holden is the one that said it. Like the moment it happens, like, he's getting sent off.
0: Yeah.
1: Like immediately, once he knew who the player was, he's off, he's done. And then, of course, you see it happen. But it was an obnoxious foul. They've had a few of them. My only frustrating thing here, because you're right, like Argentina became unlikable. It's really outside of Messi. They're not a likable group. Most of their games are wildly entertaining. I think the best game of the tournament is their matchup against Cabo Verde.
0: Egypt might come in second with that.
1: Egypt might come in second, but like that's the thing. Like they're all super even England. England's up 1-0, but those last 15-20 minutes of just throwing everything in the sun at England to try to come back.
0: And tactical garbage by England.
1: Right. But it almost feels poetic that the most exciting team, arguably of the last two tournaments, ends sort of its run here by playing just a really dull game and having to resort to goonish tactics just to stay in it. Just
0: literally
1: to stay
0: resorting
1: involved.
0: To violence.
1: Right. Just to stay in it with a team in Spain who was on paper and then on the field much better than them.
0: Leaps and bounds.
1: 803-0550, the number to call. Sal Capaccio coming up at the top of the hour. We'll be right back on WGR.
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7: We talked World Cup more than I thought we would today.
8: Which is fair because, I mean, it's goodbye. I think it makes sense that we're talking about it, you know, a decent amount here, even though the game was kind of disappointing for the final. Third place game was awesome.
7: I still didn't touch it. I'm sorry. I haven't even looked at the highlights.
8: I caught glimpses, and 2 minutes in, England scores.
7: Mm-hmm.
8: I eat some food. I go back to look at it, and it's 4-0. And I went, oh, okay, France isn't taking this seriously at all. Sounds great. And then I get updates. France is storming back. It's 4-3. What do you mean it's 4-3?
7: Right.
8: What do you mean Mbappe has 2 goals? The way France was playing, I thought that they were just going to take them out at half and be like, eh, whatever.
7: Yeah, like, we gave you a half. We're moving on.
8: We gave you a half, and I can't even say we tried.
7: Instead, the funny result that happened, Mbappe is now the all-time leading goal scorer and won the Golden Boot. It's so funny. He does it in a third-place game. Real quick here, before we do wrap this up, we got Sal Capaccio coming up at the top of the hour. I think more clearly than ever, the World Cup needs to be in the summer.
8: Yes.
7: It needs to be when nothing else is going on and we can all get glued to it. The only thing it was competing with was summer baseball and golf, and that's it.
8: And you can beat that when it's regular season baseball and golf.
7: And I will also say this, too, for just a U.S. watcher. This is all of our first summer World Cup with the U.S. in since 2014. They miss in 2018, and 22 is in Qatar. It's during the winter, you know, when we're competing with football, college basketball, hockey, and basketball. I mean, you were competing with everything. I still remember watching the opening game with Qatar for Bills pregame. When it's during the summer, it can fully grab your attention.
8: Best part about this and the way we're going to wrap it up, if it's in the summer, you can also take advantage of monetizing the hydration breaks.
7: The hydration. Oh, I hope that never returns.
8: It'll be back.
7: 803-0550, the number to call. Sal Capaccio when we come back on WGR.
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0: How We Made Your Mother is a rewatch podcast that looks back episode by episode at the hit TV show How I Met Your Mother. 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
5: Welcome back, everyone. Hour number 2 here on a beautiful Monday morning. Zach Jones, Derek Kramer, Northtown Automotive Extra Point Show.
6: And sup?
5: You heard the music. It's that time of year. We go to the Western Hotline. Sal Capaccio joins the show. And Sal, are you ready? Training camp is literally right around the corner. Rookies report tomorrow.
7: Yeah, they do report tomorrow. And just so everybody's aware, though, they're not doing football stuff, the rookies, like before the veterans. They report to Orchard Park, not to St. John Fisher. And they'll be doing lifting and conditioning, no football activities, no coaches. It's kind of like that deal where the guys, early April, when everybody gets together, this is just rookies. So, yes, they do report. They kind of have to check in, get acclimated a little bit. But nothing football related until next week when everybody's at St. John Fisher.
5: I'm glad you brought that up, Sal, because that's always something I like to see, or I like to hear about with other teams, because some teams, they all report together. Like Arizona, rookies and vets all report on the 22nd. For Bills, there's like a 7-day difference, 6 or 7-day difference between them. And I'm always curious, like, what does that mean? Like, is it really for a lot of the rookies more of like almost like orientation? Like, you're going to be brought in, here's the facilities, we've changed up some things since you were last here, here's what the camp schedule is going to be like, and then some other teams where, no, we're just going to throw you all together and see what happens.
7: Yeah, for sure. And they can't even really have meetings, like positional coaches meetings, nothing like that they can't do. But you're right, all those kinds of things of getting back used to the facility. Maybe they were gone for a couple months. Maybe some guys stayed here and worked out anyway. I mean, you know, you're allowed to do that. So that starts tomorrow. And then next week, of course, is when everybody gets going and rolling, including us in the media out at St. John Fisher. That will be on Wednesday morning. 8:30 a.m. bright and early, the first practice of the 2026 season for the Buffalo Bills.
5: There we go. And Sal, I was going to save this for tomorrow, but me and Derek got caught on World Cup. We were taking some calls because the final yesterday wasn't great, but the tournament overall was wonderful. But kind of a question I have going into this week, now with training camp in some ways getting underway, have you in your mind kind of formulated like the big questions you have going into training camp, especially now with the new coaching staff, specifically at the top with Joe Brady?
7: Yeah, for sure. I mean, I think there's plenty of questions around the board. And to me, like, if you had to pinpoint, like, number one, I think it is that. It's new head coach, right? We have not seen this in a decade in Buffalo. And even though he's been here, even though we know, you know, what Joe Brady's about offensively, what do we know about him as a head coach? We know nothing. It's other than the brief time we saw him at OTAs and minicamp. And that's a totally different deal than what's going to be happening now. So that's number one. And then I think defensively, I mean, this is a huge, huge change for this organization defensively. It's not just the name and Jim Leonard. It's the style. It's the scheme. It's the type of players. It's everything. I mean, these are, to me, the number one, like, big questions on the board. If you want to dig into personnel, you want to dig into, you know, position by position, can we pick apart and say what's happening at wide receiver? Of course. What's happening at outside corner, you know, beyond the first three? Yes, of course. Those are questions on the roster. But I think the number one question, if I'm on the outside looking in, if I'm in another market looking at the Buffalo Bills, my question probably about the Bills is, what's it going to be like having a new coach for the first time in 10 years, a new defensive scheme for the first time in 10 years?
5: Mm-hmm. And that, I mean, that's going to be, I think, maybe one of the big questions for fans just across the board is what does the new defense look like?

0: or head coach, for sure. I'm definitely interested in all that. But I think when it comes to the defensive side, that's where all these changes are happening. And we even heard, you know, Jim Leonard talk early on in, you know, mini camp and OTAs and say, you know, the vision in year one isn't going to be exactly what it looks like in year three. And you have to, you know, understand that. And I think a lot of people took a step back and said, okay, what does that mean? Is he saying we're going to not be as good as we want to be? I don't think that's what he's saying. What he's saying is, look, like, we're going to do everything we can with these players, and we're going to run the system we have to run. But as we evolve this, it's going to formulate and look a little bit different, and that's got to be natural. So I'm excited to see some of these changes because, let's be honest, over the last 9 years, guys, every time the Bills went to training camp, you might have had a new name here or there, but you kind of knew what it was going to look like.
1: Sal Capaccio joining us here on the Westshore Hotline. Bills training camp getting started on Wednesday, July 29th. Speaking of that, Sal, though, there's only 7 days at St. John Fisher. So there's not a lot of opportunities for Bills fans to watch the Bills at camp. Typically, we get around double-digit amount of practices with them.
0: Yeah, I think there's 8 total, I think, because they go, I think, if you count, I have to go back and look, but I think there's 8 total counting the final day, which is the day before the red and blue when they come back here.
1: It is 7.
0: It's 7?
1: Yes.
0: Okay, wait, what do we got? Wednesday, count them up for me. Wednesday?
1: Wednesday, Thursday the 30th, August 1st, 3rd, 4th, 6th, and 7th.
0: Wednesday, Thursday, August 1st, 3rd, 4th. Okay, there might be one in there that's not public. That's why.
1: Yeah, that would be why.
0: Okay, that would be why. So maybe we could, either way, but you're right. So that being said, 100% right. Normally it's double-digit practices. Normally it's, you know, being in St. John Fisher out there for 2.5 weeks. That is not the case. Now, I think there's a lot of people thinking these things are happening for a certain reason that might not be the case, which is, for example, well, that means the Bills don't want to be at Fisher and this is just the beginning of the end. I don't think that's necessarily the case. Well, that means that Joe Brady, you know, doesn't want to be out there. Look, guys, let's look at the timeline here. I think this is really a dictation of the NFL calendar. The calendar is late this year. It's the latest Labor Day you can possibly have, which means it's the latest season opener, which means it's the latest training camp can be in. Okay, so we start there. Then let's think about this. The Bills have to go to Cleveland for a joint practice 2 weeks after, like just about like a little over a week after the red and blue game. They're not going to have a lot of time inside the stadium after red and blue before that. I think they want as much time in the new stadium before that. So I just think it's circumstances that lead to this. They're going to come back for the red and blue. They want to get a few practices in there, and then they're going to have the preseason game, and then they go to Cleveland because you're going to want to practice inside that stadium before your first preseason game there. And then you go to Cleveland for a week. So by then you're already back in a normal year in Buffalo anyway, if all that makes sense. So I just think it's a really all the circumstances coming together.
1: I think it's more, it probably has more to do with Cleveland, you know, doing the joint practices, which is a common occurrence now in the NFL, or at least more common these days in the NFL, where there are a couple joint practices. We've seen the Bills host Cleveland in years past for joint practices. So it is more or less, yeah, there's not a lot of time to see them at St. John Fisher, but it just has more to do with the fact that they're going somewhere for these joint practices instead of just being able to host them on their own.
0: Yeah, and they've done that before, right? I mean, I think maybe again at some point the Bills will have a joint practice in Buffalo at the new facility, but I just think there's too much going on to have something like that here. And if you want to have one, you have to go somewhere. Remember 2 years ago, they went to Pittsburgh.
1: Yep.
0: They have gone to Cleveland before. Cleveland came to Buffalo. I think, let's see, they went to Pittsburgh before. I think Cleveland might've been a while ago. And that was actually Pittsburgh. One of my first years covering the team, they went to Pittsburgh. I remember that. And then again, a couple of years ago, Chicago was last year. That's what it was. Chicago.
1: That's what it was.
0: Last year. And then I think it was Carolina.
2: Yep.
0: Remember Carolina? The
2: Carolina
0: one year?
2: Ed's rookie year. Ed Oliver's rookie year.
1: Yes.
0: Yeah, that's right. That was the first year they had, like, I think Beasley and Brown, I think, on the team. And, you know, so yeah, these are things that teams like to do. And I think right now it's just not conducive to do them in Buffalo. But if you want to get that work in, they have to do it somewhere else, and it leads up to that preseason game in Cleveland.
1: I think I remember the last time the Browns were here for the joint practices. That was the trio of, wasn't it EJ, Tyrod, and Matt Cassel vying for the number one spot?
2: Oh, what a time that was.
0: I believe that would be the case. Rex was the coach, yeah.
2: Yep. So. What a time that was. I'll happily rage against the calendar, though, for sports, because you know what? College football was being a little lonely over there, so I'll rage against the calendar. I'm good with that. Sal, looking around the rest of the league, I also did want to get your thoughts, get completely off topic with the Bills. The Brandon Ayuk stuff, have you been keeping up with it? And if so, do you have a thought on kind of what he's doing with his career, it feels like?
0: Okay.

0: Hey, so if there's something that's happened over the last like several days, week, I probably have not. All I know is that he can't stop posting very random, weird stuff on social media and criticizing his own employer, future employers, everybody like that.
1: He went after the a little bit. He was more just talking trash on the NFL Players Association because they don't want him to give up his contract. They don't really want him to push himself and get cut to then go to Washington. And I didn't know Ayuk was this kind of character, I guess to put it bluntly, until this last 8 months or so. Like it didn't feel like the Pittsburgh thing was all that much. It just felt like the two teams couldn't come to an agreement. Now so, like this is just quietly been stunning because he hasn't played football in over a year. So I can't even really say like it's been at the forefront of my mind. It's just for a player that not that long ago, I would have loved that the Bills acquired him. Now I don't want them to be anywhere near him.
0: No, I get it. And listen, I mean, it's easy to say, oh, he's a wide receiver. They're different. You know, I just think that you never know, what people are like personally until maybe they have certain moments or times and they go through things. And I'm sure that, Brandon Ayuk, uncertainty about his own career, it has led him to, lash out in certain ways, and you never know why that is. But once you do see that, it's a bit of a window into, okay, do we want to bring this player into our organization? Do we want to have this? What would happen if things started to go sideways while he's here? How would he act? What would he do? What would he be posting? And, that's why you got to be careful. And I mean, people talk about culture all the time. Culture doesn't have to mean, it can mean everything. I'm a big culture guy myself, but I don't like when people think culture just means bringing in people who just never get in trouble. That's not what it means. Everybody's culture is different, and if you have someone, what a culture is, people to buy in though, you got to have everybody pulling in the same direction, whatever culture that is. And if you have a certain culture and you bring a guy into your locker room and he starts to, go the other way from that culture, that's what can tear a locker room apart. And that's why people have to be very careful of that.
2: Sal, last thing for me here, because we know we got to get you out of here, but I do like what the NFL players are doing with the natural grass. They're still very much speaking out about it because FIFA made sure that all the stadiums installed natural grass that did not have it. But with the Bills having that surface already, half the league's still employing the turf. But what do you think about this? The fact that, there's still half the league that has turf. The players are still incredibly vocal about it. And the fact that, quite frankly, I think this push should continue from the players.
0: Well, listen, I think at this point we all realize that players would rather play on grass, right?
2: Yep.
0: I mean, it's kind of well known, but the players don't control the stadiums, and the owners do, and there's money to be made in other ways, and owners don't want to spend the money to upkeep the grass. They'd rather spend it on the turf and have it out there. I'd love to see all stadiums grass after, being around it and understanding and listening to players and their feelings on it. I'm glad that the new Highmark Stadium is going to have grass. I don't know. I think it's easy to say, well, next collective bargaining agreement, they're going to put it in there. I don't think it's that easy. I mean, that's something you negotiate. And if the players really want grass, what are they giving up in the CBA? Is that something, you know, think of it this way. If the players really, really push back and said, every single stadium has to have grass when we play, they have to give something up in negotiations. What is that worth for them to give up? You know what I mean? So I just think it's a tricky thing overall. But, yeah, it was nice to see some of those stadiums have that grass, wasn't it?
1: It felt like every insider that was watching the World Cup as well, like, couldn't wait to mention, man, the grass looks really good, really green today, too. And I'm like, they're really pushing the message. Like, mm-hmm. I was enjoying it. I was happy to see it because I'm done with the turf. I'm done with the MetLife curse that seems to be going around with players getting hurt just to be a little bit cheaper. So hopefully maybe this is the start of something. But, Sal, well, let's get out of here. And here we go. The ball starts rolling tomorrow, even though we got a little bit more until practices start getting underway.
0: Yeah, for sure. And today, just a little shout-out to UB Athletics. I'm out here playing in their golf fundraiser to support their athletic department today. And, really looking forward to a nice fun football season with Pete Lembo and basketball season with George Halkovich. And, obviously, UB, right around the corner from where you guys are sitting in the studio, right in our own backyard, and just support your local, collegiate teams, whether that's UB or Canisius or Niagara, St. Bonaventure. I'm a big Syracuse guy too, but, out here today and having an opportunity to support UB Athletics.
1: Yeah, absolutely, Sal. All right, we'll let you get to it, and we'll talk again soon.
0: All right, you got it.
1: Sal Capaccio there on the Wester Hotline. I also couldn't agree more. Last year, Derek, I think maybe I mentioned this on air a couple times too. I went to my first UB Athletic events, both football and basketball games I went to. for the first time in years. I had had season tickets really most of my childhood. It was me, my dad, my brother, my dad's buddy Randy. We would go to basketball games, men and women. We'd go to football games. We'd tailgate the football games all the time. I went to a majority of the home games for the 08 season, the year they actually go on and win the MAC championship. I went to the International Bowl, which I think lasted maybe 2 years. I went there.
2: Ooh, that one against Connecticut?
1: Yeah, against UConn.
2: Not a great ending there.
1: No, not a great.
2: Donald Brown gives his regards.
1: Yeah, but
2: how the hell do I remember that? What is wrong with me?
1: I mean, dude, I could talk about Drew Willey and Damon Roosevelt for hours. Don't even get me started on it.
2: Well, but that's, you're giving the context. You were watching a lot of that.
1: Oh, I mean, dude, I was.
2: It's
1: I
2: how
1: was,
2: do I remember that Donald Brown absolutely dropped the full force on him and becomes a first round pick?
1: Yeah. Joe Licata, by the way. UB quarterbacks, number 16. Really good run there. Not right way, but back-to-back, but really close to one another. Both wearing 16, really good. But I was able to finally go back, and I had so much fun. A lot of it, too, with the UB men's basketball team, and really it was the season prior, the UB women going on to win the NIT. I'm getting ready to go see a play with my girlfriend at the time, like just staring at my phone as that game was wrapping up, hoping they could pull it out as we're waiting to go inside. That was a blast. And then I kind of carried it into the season going to basketball games after their win against DePaul. And I was really locked in. I was tweeting about them. I really wanted to get it going. The season does not go, I think, the way many of us thought it would. They really kind of fell off in conference play. The men's team, they have got a battle the way many mid-majors do, as does the basketball team with NIL and losing players. And oftentimes losing players in not even mysterious ways, just unsettling ways where you're a starter here, man. Like, you're a wide receiver that's going to get 100 targets and have like 80 catches. Why are you going to be a fourth string receiver on Texas? Oh, well, yeah, you're going to go get paid a truckload of money by Texas. And like, that can be a really uncomfortable conversation always. But I do like where Pete Lembo is taking the program. They're back to being one of the premier teams in the MAC, because UB should always be one of the premier teams in the MAC. They're the only MAC school with an NFL city. It's a sports-hungry town. There is NIL opportunities with Buffalo. And so I do hope we get to that point, because, man, I said it during basketball season, and I'm probably going to say as we get closer to football season too, I miss so much when those teams were good. It is easily one of my favorite sports eras of my life. In big part, too, it's before the Bills get really good. It's right before Allen's emergence. The Sabres are still bad. The Jack Eichel experiment, not even experiment, just era, seems to be going haywire. And so, like, those UB basketball teams.
2: 2017 to 2019 was incredible stuff. We had a lot of fun with that here. Like, it was the really, I think, sadly, it was probably the last hurrah of Big Four basketball.
1: Yep.
2: Like, it was probably the peak.
1: Probably true.
2: Like, the women's team gets to, I do believe, the Sweet 16, if not the Elite Eight.
1: They do make longer runs than the men's team do. That's absolutely correct, with Felicia Legetjak, yeah.
2: But the men's team, they have their upset over Arizona in a dominant fashion. They keep it close with Calipari's Kentucky squad in a bracket that the top seed loses in the first round, by the way. So you could have had a deep run there if you had managed to beat in Kentucky. But then the next year they get a win, I do believe, was it Arizona State?
1: It was Arizona State.
2: Yeah, it was Arizona State.
1: They beat the Arizonas, and then they lose to eventual Final Four, actually national champion runner-up, Texas Tech.
2: Yeah.
1: It was just a really bad matchup for them.
2: Right.
1: But most people that season thought that they could be a team that, you know, is the Loyola Chicago's of the world, where they're an Elite Eight Final Four team. I mean, oh, man, I just...
2: Then there's a regular season game against West Virginia, because West Virginia had always been handling them a little bit, and like, they couldn't really handle the press. And then they beat Bob Huggins' West Virginia in that regular season, and it's like, oh, these guys are awesome.
1: I'm going to have to look this up. What did C.J. Massenburg go for? Because I just remember Huggins in the post game just being like, well, you can't leave him open. It's like, furious.
2: Yeah,
1: like, can't leave him. He was over 30. He wasn't at 40. He made like 8 threes. It was something obnoxious
2: UB small ball in it.
1: Hands on my head just watching. They lose to Marquette, which ended their unbeaten run to that point. But I just remember
2: having a top 25 basketball squad was pretty cool.
1: Was the coolest. But for me, I mean, I could tell you basically what I was doing for like all those games. The Arizona game, I'm with my girlfriend and my brother, my girlfriend at the time and my brother, and we're all staying up late to watch that game.
2: Arizona game, I'm at a bowling alley.
1: You're at a bowling alley.
2: With a couple of our college classmates too.
1: Yeah.
2: All of us are just hanging out. We're doing a bowling night, and UB's on, and they are beating the absolute stuff out of Arizona.
1: DeAndre Ayton, future number one overall pick,
2: right,
1: is getting bullied by Nick Perkins. It was awesome. it was the best. And that was also the culmination of a couple runs they had made earlier with Hurley.
2: Yes.
1: And also with Nate Oates, because he does make a run in his first year because they win the MAC championship on a buzzer beater. Blake Hamilton? I'm going through names now.
2: Yes,
1: I'm just having a ball here. But
2: here, who would have thought Big Four basketball is what we'd be talking about now?
1: They make a run there, and well, they don't make a run. They win the MAC tournament, and then they go and they lose maybe to Miami? Maybe? But the Arizona game, like, no one expected anything. And then you've got Wes Clark and Jeremy Harris just banging in threes. They couldn't miss. And Arizona's blown out. It's not an upset in which we're all sitting here like, remember this last second shot? Most of the second half I was celebrating because
2: it was a culmination, yeah.
1: It was a culmination. And again, as somebody like me, I went to a lot of games growing up as a kid. You never thought that was going to happen. You know, it happens to other fan bases. It doesn't happen to my fan base. And then, of course, you know, the following year, which the reason I can remember it vividly is I had a night class at Buff State at the time. Was this Tuesday nights? It would have been Tuesday. Yeah, because I think they played Tuesday, Thursdays a lot. And I would leave the class typically after about 5 minutes into gameplay, and I'd turn on the radio. And as I'm driving home, I would be listening to the game because I'm going to try to get home and then watch the rest of it. And that was like a nightly – or there was a weekly routine that I had. It was just so much fun. I want them to get good again because I think anyone that's listened to me over the last couple of years that I've been on air knows how much I love college sports.
2: By the way, it was 43 points Massenburg put up against.
1: He did hit 40. Okay.
2: Against number 13 West Virginia. I don't have that in front of me right now. I just have the box scores. He had 43 and 14.
1: He did have 40.
2: He was absolutely maddening, like how incredible he was with that game. Because I remember watching that one, like, it's a big deal. This is number 13 West Virginia. Bob Huggins runs a really good program there.
1: On the road, yeah.
2: And all the meanest part about it is that they open against Damon.
1: Yeah.
2: That's not nice.
1: They've done that a few times.
2: I know.
1: That's the game I watched
2: but
1: this year.
2: That UB,
1: I went to Alumni Arena. They played Damon.
2: But that UB squad facing off against Damon, that's not nice.
1: No,
2: it's not very nice. But, yeah, Massenburg is incredible in that game. And you are correct. It was Texas Tech that they would end up losing to in that one. They go quietly, though. They only score 58.
1: No, it's not a good game. It's a terrible matchup for them. It's a very, very good defensive team. Not Karis LeVert. Who is the player for Texas Tech that I'm thinking of? I'm going to have to look this up in the break. He's a lottery pick, though. He's very, very good for Tech.
2: But the fact that the UB men's basketball team ends up not ranked in preseason, but right away after week one, they're number 25 in the AP.
1: Mm-hmm.
2: And then they're on both polls for the entire season.
1: Oh, yeah. There was a lot.
2: From week two on, they are a top 25 team.
1: Jarrett Culver, by the way, for Texas Tech. I had to remember that player. But, no, that was also the big part of why that season was so exciting. Of course, it's before NIL. So, I mean, it's right before. You know, there was a lot of buildup with Perkins, with Massenburg, with Jeremy Harris. They had a great point guard in Devonta Jordan. The lineup was loaded. I can't remember what Mac coach said it, but even mentioned, like, their backups could be an all-Mac team. Mm-hmm. Like, this is ridiculous.
2: They were incredible.
1: And so there was so much hype going into it, and then they matched the hype. And again, like, for somebody of my age demographic, that was the first Buffalo sports team of my life that was undeniably one of the best in the country, one of the best in their sport. The only pain of it is, and I guess this is a pain, but they don't make it to the second weekend.
2: They don't.
1: In either
2: they never
1: of those two
2: do.
1: Years. They don't make it to the Sweet 16. They don't make it to the Elite Eight. Eventually, you know, I met with, you know, the Bills going off. And in 2020, they make it to the AFC Championship, right? You know, in 2019, they start the run with Allen of always making the playoffs, right? The Sabres are back now. But I'll always have a fondness for those 2 years. And really, it's not even 2 years. It's the Hurley into the Oats era of UB basketball. Because for me, that was the culmination of being a UB fan in Buffalo and going to games when I was younger and having those moments that for a long time you just didn't think you'd have. Like, because even the 08 football team wasn't a particularly great team. You know, they're the surprise. Ball State is ranked in that game when they beat them in the MAC championship. They're not supposed to be the big ones. They were the surprise. I think they had eight wins that year.
2: Mm-hmm.
1: And then they go into the MAC championship with 7 wins. And so that's stunning and surprising. You know, they have the last second win against Temple. But they weren't those great teams. The basketball teams for both the men and women were absolutely those great teams.
2: Yeah,
1: and,
2: like,
1: for, and for a brief moment, it was awesome.
2: Yeah, like you mentioned, though, like Hurley's name gets mentioned in this thing, but he doesn't win a tournament game with them. He's only there for 2 years.
1: He does get them, though, to their first tournament.
2: He gets them to their first tournament, and they lose to Miami, Florida. That's what that was. But after it's Oates that elevates them to a new level.
1: Yep.
2: And it is something. I remember how sad of a day it was when Oates does leave for Alabama. But that 4 years shined as bright as the stars.
1: Oh, baby. Spring break. I'm at Buff State at the time. I'm visiting my girlfriend in Edinburgh, and I am alone because our spring breaks did not match up. She's at class. I'm sitting alone in her apartment when that comes down on Twitter that Oates is leaving for Alabama. I was silent for 3 hours.
2: Yep.
1: I was heartbroken, especially because I was talking a lot of smack that I thought Oates would stay. Because, you know, you have rose-colored glasses on, and you think your guy's never going to leave, and he's going to be the next Mark Few, and he's not. Mark Few is one of one. Most coaches will leave the mid-major programs, and Few ultimately makes Gonzaga not a mid-major. They're a major power at basketball. The hope was UB would be that, and they didn't. But we'll always have those years. So much fun. 803-0550, the number to call. Did not think we would get going there for about 15 minutes on college sports. Thank you to Sal for that, mentioning that he's taking part in that at fundraiser for them, because that was really fun to reminisce on a random day in July. But we've got rookies reporting tomorrow for the Buffalo Bills. We'll talk a little Bills and the rest of the NFL when we come back. 803-0550, again, the number to call. This is WGR.

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5: Roll along here. Hour number two. Zach Jones, Derek Kramer, Northtown Automotive Extra Point Show. It is a beautiful Monday morning here in our Amherst studio. The sun is out. It's not also like overly hot either.
6: It's not overly hot. It's no longer smoky today. Mm-hmm, mm-hmm. I hope everything is okay there up in the northern areas.
5: That was very eerie, I would say, last week. Of just having you walk out and you would smell it and you knew what it was from. But the one day where we had the yellow hue was something else. It was the next couple of days, though. Like, I wasn't even outside all that much, but I like to take walks outside, like during my lunch break, just to get outside and everything like that. And not being able to do that or trying to for like 5 minutes and being like, nope, this is not it. Absolutely not.
6: Saturday, the air quality was like, I'm pretty sure, the worst of the entire week.
5: I was worried about the game yesterday, the World Cup final, if they were maybe going to have to move it, because I know there was talks late last week that, hey, what we have now in Buffalo might be heading down towards Long Island and New York City and New Jersey. Yep. Like, that might be an issue. It never ended up becoming that, but I was fully prepared for it. The game has been moved to a couple hours earlier because that happened with the Mets and the Phillies, the first game after the All-Star break.
6: Yep.
5: It got moved only an hour up, but if you were watching that game, you could see it coming in.
6: You could see why.
5: Mm-hmm.
6: Yeah, it – well, obviously everyone closer and more affected by the fires themselves. Hopefully everything's okay for all of them. But like, knowing the cause of it and knowing how angry the air tasted, is that something that I could say? I thought I knew what anger tasted like by breathing in air.
5: Yeah, no, all right. That works. That works.
6: Yeah.
5: If you're feeling it, that works.
6: Yeah. I thought I learned how to taste anger over the week. And that's not good. Because the air is angry because, well, there's places of it on fire.
5: Yeah.
6: Which makes sense. That's my theory, and I'm sticking to it. I learned what anger tasted like. Not good. Not advise.
5: It is much better now again. Blue skies outside. Absolutely gorgeous. Bills rookies report to camp tomorrow. Mentioned that with Sal.
6: Yep.
5: And while there's not going to be any practices, and really it seems almost more like it's syllabus week in college, where you're kind of just getting introduced to everybody. We're all hanging out. We're getting ready for what for all of these guys is going to be the longest period of football for them in their lives. I mean, I talk about this every year with rookies. The schedule sucks for rookies. It is the moment your college season ends, you are getting ready for the draft. You're training specifically for the combine. You've got a lot of interviews. You're picking up an agent if you haven't done that already, which I know now for a lot of these guys, that's done beforehand because of NIL. But it doesn't stop literally until your rookie year ends. It is just constant next step after next step after next step. And then for many of these guys, while it's changing now because of the college football playoff, many of them won't play over 12 games in a season, 13 games in a season.
6: Right.
5: The big dogs will play 15 games. That's still two less than they'll play in the NFL without playoffs.
6: And that's if everything goes right.
5: Mm-hmm. And so, you know, you have those. It's why I look at Deion Walker and why his rookie season was so impressive. He never hit a rookie wall. He got better as the year went on. And by the end of the season, he was one of their better defensive players. That is going to be something rookies are going to have to deal with. But I am cautiously optimistic with this rookie class, in part because they have a new defensive scheme. I want to see what

0: what some of these edge rushers will look like. They ultimately draft someone in T.J. Parker that is very, very similar to what they have done. T.J. Parker is very much the archetype of a Brandon Bean pass rusher. But maybe with the new system under Jim Leonard, it looks different. Also, and we talked about this with Greg Thompson on Friday, and it should be brought up every time T.J. Parker is brought up. They are drafting him in the same vein that they drafted Deion Walker the year prior. He was wonderful the season prior. Wouldn't even have been in our range, not even remotely close. He has a bad final season. For Walker, it's an injury. Ultimately, it's an injury, we find out. So by the time he gets there in his rookie season, he looks like he should have been a top 15 pick. And ultimately, that's why I am as excited about Walker as I am, is because he looked like he should have been a guy that was not remotely in the Bills' radar in the first round, let alone where they get him. Parker is sort of the same vein. The two seasons prior, Clemson, guys, he's not going to be there for you.
1: He's not a day two pick.
0: He's going to be a top 10, top 15 pick. You don't even discuss him. Don't even worry about him unless we're having a disastrous year. Well, Clemson has a terrible year. Everyone defensively has a bad year for them.
1: I wouldn't even say defensively. Everyone.
0: You're right. You could say everyone.
1: Klubnik was supposed to be like a first-round threat, and instead he's like a sixth-round pick or so taken by the Jets.
0: He's completely lost. Him, Garrett Nussmeier for LSU, same thing. I mean, that sort of started the quarterback class falling completely apart. But I remember talking about Clemson, not around this time of the year, more in August, of like, hey, if you want, you know, a bet on the national championship, like, look to Clemson. It's a bunch of seniors all coming together for sort of one last ride, and it wasn't that at all. And it wasn't an outside pick. I mean, they made the college football playoffs the year prior, and they had a good game against Texas. Like, it was fair to argue them, and it was all bad. But that's why they're picking Parker where they did. And they're sort of hoping it was scheme, it was Clemson itself, everyone on Clemson was bad. And if we get him with our people, with our coaching staff, do we maybe have 2 years in a row, arguably a year prior, top 15 pick, top 20 pick, fall into our laps in the second, third round.
1: All of a sudden, it's a high-end talent that, thanks to a really bad season from not just him, but the entirety of that program, do they find a steal on accident because of the fact that, like, just how bad Clemson was. And Parker's affected by that.
0: By the way, I said second, third round. Walker is a fourth round pick.
1: Yeah,
0: They really get him when he fell.
1: No, yeah. Do you remember how giddy I was when they made that selection?
0: Yeah, you loved him. And I know many people, myself included. Joe Marino was also not the biggest Walker fan. But again, like, once you found out about the injury, everything started to come into place. Like, all of a sudden, the last puzzle piece was placed, and you saw the whole picture, and you was like, oh.
1: Yeah, because remember, I remember our campaign last year about that of, like,
0: Big dudes.
1: We wanted big dudes. And I filled in for Jeremy one day. Talked about that, you know, telling Joe my doctorate of I want defensive tackles and it has to be a 300 in the pound category.
0: We were literally X-ing guys off because at the combine they're coming to like 297, like, not 300, get him out.
1: I wrote off TJ Sanders for that.
0: Yes. Yeah. Yeah, that's right. You did.
1: But a listener had pointed me out to Deion Walker.
0: Mm-hmm.
1: So then I start looking, I'm like, oh, that's big dude. That's big dude. That's big dude that had a back injury. That's big dude who should be a good pick. Turns out, yeah, he does realize a little bit of the potential there. Is he going to be probably a game breaker at this point? No. I think the back injury did enough to him to derail that potential. But if he is a starting defensive tackle in the National Football League at a fourth round pick, you did more than just your job.
0: I think he still might be a game breaker.
1: If he becomes a game breaker, first of all, Brandon Bean, that's what we've been looking for. It's SpongeBob flipping the patty. That's what we've been waiting for.
0: That's what we've been waiting for.
1: But
0: I think
1: if you do it then in addition to Walker, but also with Parker, where it is a top-end talent that you happen to get in the second round because of circumstance, well, first of all, good for you for doing your due diligence and following up on the player and making the selection. And then second of all, if you do it in back-to-back drafts, that's what we've been waiting for.
0: And it also goes to the point many people talk about with the draft, which is it's a lot of luck.
1: There is some luck involved.
0: And there is times where you get a run where you're unlucky. Like, it's certain amount of positions go before you and you have a need there and you take the sixth wide receiver off the board with the first pick in the second round, right?
1: DeAndre Hopkins is a late first round pick. Like, these circumstances, I don't know why he was the one that came into my brain, but But the Bills haven't had a star player, especially on the defensive side of the ball, in a while. It would be nice to add to James Cook, to add to Josh Allen.
0: Right. James Cook emerges as a superstar last year, which at this time, one of the main conversations the entire offseason was, do you pay James Cook or not?
1: I need to make sure to constantly internally remind myself, no, Cook is a star that Bean does draft.
0: Mm-hmm.
1: I think
0: he's a superstar now.
1: You
0: at this
1: need
0: point.
1: To attach yeah. that. If you're mad at Brandon Bean, I had a caller on Saturday. He was really mad at Brandon Bean. Called him Booty Cheek of the Week.
0: Well, he didn't do anything this week. I know.
1: But he's mad at him. That's really what it was.
0: Okay.
1: And I could understand it. But, it's just people are mad at him.
0: Yeah.
1: Mm-hmm. If you can turn Deion Walker or T.J. Parker into a star on the defensive side of the football, that mitigates it. It turns down the temperature a little bit.
0: We're mentioning them. Cole Bishop is another one as
1: Bishop
0: well.
1: Bishop is another one. But, if you can get a star player to develop properly on the defense, then you're back in everyone's good graces. I'm not going to sit here and pretend like people aren't mad at the general manager. They are.
0: And I think
1: sometimes I am. You are. We all do it.
0: Well, I think it's rightful, too, because, look, I'm all about the value in the draft. I can also only hammer that so much before I'm like, yeah, eventually these guys have to hit. I love that they landed Caleb Alarms-Orr in the fourth round this year.
1: If he hits, awesome. If he doesn't,
0: it's just more of the same. Yeah, if he's just a fourth round linebacker, in which we had a couple days where we were all jazzed up because Chris Trapasso had him as maybe his top ranked linebacker. You know, he could have been a guy that they picked in the second round. People would have been happy about. Skylar Bell, same thing. People would have been fine if he was picked in the second round, but if he turned out to just be a fourth round wide receiver that doesn't really do much, the value kind of goes out the door. And I think understandably for some people, because you only get so long to talk value and the excitement about the draft before it's, okay, I need substance. I need returns. It's why people are still frustrated about hearing about Keon Coleman. Okay, it's been 2 years. We're going into year three now. I haven't gotten anything yet. All the pass rushers. It's been how many? I haven't gotten anything yet. The best is Greg Rousseau, a guy that really, I think maybe more than anything, solidified what his career is. He wasn't attractive enough asset to send with two first-round picks to go get Myles Garrett.
1: I would think that Greg Rousseau is ultimately currently the description of Brandon Bean draft classes.
0: Good, not great.
1: It's good, not great. You don't pop. And neither do a lot of Bean's draft classes. They don't pop. There's substance, but there's a lot less style. Therefore, star players.
0: Mm-hmm.
1: There's a lot less style from Rousseau where, yeah, occasionally he'll pop off with a 2 or 3 sack game, and he's gone for half the year.
0: And then he disappears. That's not last season, but the season prior. I think many thought
1: starts off super hot.
0: It was going to be his year.
1: Dominates the Cardinals, and we're thinking, okay, this is where things are going to get pretty nasty for him. I'm pretty sure he had 4 sacks in the first 2 games. And then milk carton.
0: He's gone for most of the year.
1: Then this past year, he starts off okay, milk carton. And then Cleveland game, he shows up and gets half of his sack total in that game against a very prone to being sacked Shedeur Sanders.
0: I'm very excited to see who's the starting quarterback in Cleveland.
1: Completely off topic.
0: Kind of can't wait to see who wins that competition.
1: You know what? Maybe we can talk more about that tomorrow.
0: We maybe could talk about the rest of the AFC. I can't wait, maybe.
1: Maybe we can do that.
0: I'm going to watch Arch Manning versus Florida and then have a little tear across my eyes. I'm like, he's going to wind up in Cleveland, isn't he?
1: He's going to end up a Cleveland Brown, yeah.
0: Or a Cardinal. I don't want to live in that
1: world. Which is
0: worse? I don't want to live in that world.
1: Which
0: I said it
1: worse?
0: Last week. I don't want to live there. But there is...
1: I'm trying to poke you on that.
0: There is some substance to this class. I know me, you, and Nate Geary were doing the draft coverage, and we all kind of came around specifically on that fourth round with Skylar Bell and Caleb Alarms. Or
1: back-to-back picks. What a turnaround.
0: Jalen Kilgore as well in the fifth round is a very exciting prospect. That safety, and are they going to use him more as a tweener and a little bit more of the modern safety, which is ultimately a linebacker in many aspects.
1: The hybrid that, who was it? Deion Buchanan was drafted too soon.
0: Oh, yeah.
1: He was the perfect archetype for this kind of player that is now far more commonplace in the National Football League.
0: Mm-hmm. Kyle Hamilton is a little bit like this. Nick Amendola, I think almost maybe more than anybody in football, is very much the I'm almost a linebacker, but I'm too fast and I'm good enough in coverage, so I have to be a safety.
1: Again, what am I doing with my life that I remember Arizona Cardinals tweener Dion Buchanan?
0: Nah, we're having that run today. I'm bringing up Blake Hamilton.
1: It's July 20th. Yeah. This is exactly when to pull these things out of the memory banks, isn't it?
0: I'm really...
1: World Cup's over. There's no more majors for golf, yeah. Right?
0: This is what we have now.
1: Are there no more majors for the golf?
0: That's it. Those four. We had two of them during the World Cup.
1: Why is July?
0: Yeah.
1: Why?
0: Yeah.
1: Why is July? Thank goodness we had the World Cup.
0: Yeah.
1: July, why are you a thing?
0: But I'm curious enough in this rookie class. I'm, as I mentioned, sort of cautiously optimistic because there was reports almost right away with Deion Walker of he looks different. He is different. And now with the new defensive scheme, are we going to get – I mean, we're bringing up T.J. Parker. Davison Ignosen held a lot in his junior year. Junior or sophomore year, I can't remember which one he was. But then his final year at Ohio State, it all disappeared. All of it disappeared. He all of a sudden became a much better corner and was not as handsy. And so what is he going to be like if that secondary really kind of forms into potentially something special? There are avenues they can go. It's just there does need to be somebody that pops. There does have to be somebody that takes over. Because what has allowed, the Bills' offense to, in many ways, kind of continue on without a number one wide receiver. It's James Cook's emergence. And it happens with a new offense coordinator. Joe Brady discovers James Cook in a way that his draft profile, as we've discussed and laughed about, did not point to. Can Jim Leonard find something in here? Another avenue or another step for Cole Bishop? Deion Walker, what becomes of him? I mean, we talked about this with Sal constantly in the offseason of he shouldn't just be a nose tackle. It will limit him and what he is able to do for this defense.
1: We'll see what the former safety in Leonard can do for Bishop after... quite frankly, there was a bit of a safety whisperer with McDermott.
0: And potentially Jordan Poyer. Those two together, maybe. I'm cautiously optimistic. I think that's where I want to leave it with this rookie class. I'm excited for it. The rookies are reporting tomorrow. Because I liked how the draft ultimately came around. But there needs to be substance. It can't just be value-based. It can't just be you traded back and got all these picks and what'd you get for it? Right? We're having the Dwayne Carter conversation again where, cool! You drafted him, but it didn't mean anything. Thank goodness Xavier Worthy isn't any good either. Because outside of that, you have Keon Coleman and Dwayne Carter, and that ultimately hasn't meant really anything for the Bills to this point. 803-0550, the number to call. Sabres Live coming up at the top of the hour, and this is WGR.
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3: Just a couple minutes here. I would be remiss if I did not bring this up. I saw the Odyssey this weekend.
4: I mean, yeah, you did. You were bragging all about it all on Friday.
3: Oh, man, it was so good. Honestly, I really enjoyed it. I don't know if it's my favorite Christopher Nolan movie. I have a soft spot for The Dark Knight. That plot is horrendous by the third act, though, but Heath Ledger's The Joker so good.
5: Hit me!
3: That it kind of makes up for it. Inception and Interstellar feel different. Like, in that sense, where, like, they do feel like cinema. And, like, you don't call them movies, you call them pictures. Like those,
5: absolute cinema.
3: Like
5: the meme.
3: Like, those movies feel more like that. Oppenheimer is a good time. I think it made a lot of its money based off of a cultural event that will not be repeated with
5: Dune and
3: Doomsday.
5: I was going to say, is a good time. Wait, you... Okay, so...
3: Barbenheimer is not going to be repeated with, with Doomsday.
5: Yeah, that's
3: There's
5: what
3: no
5: I was
3: going to
5: say. Like, I don't know why you brought in Doomsday. I'm like, no, it was Barbie, wasn't it? So,
3: the Oppenheimer cultural event is not going to be repeated.
5: That's never going to be repeated. Because it's such a polar opposite.
3: Mm-hmm. That was the whole point. And I hated when people were like trying to take two relatively similar fan bases for the last two summers and like, no, guys, the whole point was that Oppenheimer and Barbie fans would not see the same movie. And then the cultural event forced us all to do the double feature, at least in some way. And that's what was so fun about it.
5: That is called targeting different demographics on the same day and it working incredibly. Dune and Doomsday? You're going after the same thing. Nerds.
3: Although there are different nerds. Dune nerds are mean.
5: No, I know. You're correct. There's different nerds. Ask a Star Trek fan about Star Wars and vice versa. You're going to get words that we can't say on the radio.
3: If you say God Emperor of Dune is not your favorite Dune book, they are mean to you,
5: but
3: man.
5: But also, we got 15 seconds left. So good for you that you got to see The Odyssey.
3: Go see The Odyssey if you have to see it in IMAX. Find the IMAX theater, but if you want to go standard, it's good enough standard. It was a great time. 3 hours that absolutely flew by. Matt Damon, also a movie star. He's very good. Sabres Live coming up next on WGR.
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9: 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We all scream.
0: because Wendy's famous small classic Frosty is just a buck for

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0: Welcome into a clean air edition of Sabres Live, on air quality to be reviewed at week's end, but we are with you Monday through Thursday in a very Sabre hoodie type week. Not hoodie, but our guests this week, Marty Baron, have a real homey kind of local Buffalo connection type feel all the way through Monday through Thursday. So looking forward to that.
1: Yeah, it starts with Cammy Clooney today. We'll meet us in studio at the bottom of the hour, and it will be fun to talk to her about national anthems, her career, her appearance on The Voice. I want to know, like, hey, what school did you go to? Like, did you play sports? Like, there's a lot of things that we can learn about. Obviously, there is hockey news that have been trickling in. But
0: did you get smoked this weekend?
1: I got smoked, yes. I was going to ask you first, how was your weekend and
0: well,
1: what did you do?
0: It was capped wonderfully by a concert last night at Babeville. Matt Mason, who is spectacular. Ironically, he's posting today about how rough his voice was last night. And anyone in attendance would go, I would pray and pay to have a voice like that on my worst day.
1: Yes.
0: But what was also very beautiful at the end of the night when we were leaving, I ran into Alicia, who is Sophia Laborde's mom, and we lost Sophia, the great cancer fighter, warrior, very
1: Rest
0: recently.
1: Rest darling's bestie.
0: Exactly. And Alicia said that while her and Sophia didn't agree on mom's choice in music a lot in life, she loved Matt Mason. So that makes me feel like we truly had an angel with us in Babeville last night.
1: That's fantastic. And obviously, that's the connection that we all have with the Sabrehood and the people that are that make every day special. And Hockey Fights Cancer has been a big, big part of that, getting to know a lot of people over the last few years. And yes, unfortunately, we lost Sophia earlier in the summer. And, you know, it's been pretty emotional with the friends and family that we've encountered and got to know over the years. So this is a great little unexpected meet after that concert for you yesterday. Yeah, I got smoked out. Actually, funny enough, a couple of things happened. Busy weekend, by the way. Sunset at the Stables at Knox Farm on Friday night was fantastic.
0: Nice.
1: AJ and the Woods, a Cleveland band, a little folk country band. They were great. It was awesome. And that goes on every Friday night in the month of July. But so a few years back, we bought Jacob, my son, a smoker because he loves to cook. He loves to do big things. So we're like, okay, like now I'm kind of taking over because he's not home. But he bought himself a big brisket. And he's like, I'm going to put it on Saturday night and Sunday. We're going to have it like when I get back from work and all that. Okay, perfect. Well, we had a little mishap where overnight, Saturday to Sunday, at some point in the middle of the night, the smoker ended up catching like a bit of a grease fire because it got too greasy. And, you know, we just had it on low, but those pellets sometimes get the temperature pretty high. And when we woke up Sunday morning, it smelled really good outside.
0: Yeah.
1: And when we opened the smoker, as Jacob put it, it was like, it looked like a hockey puck. It was pretty charred and pretty black inside the smoker. And the thing said error, but basically it shut itself down when the flame was too high and all that. So we did not have the brisket on Sunday. But then I started to make burgers and hot dogs on the Blackstone that's next to it. Mm-hmm. Just to anger wasps that had built a nest in a bee in a birdhouse right above the, and they came after me and others.
0: Oh no!
1: So I got stung in the ears, in the back of the head today, Duffer. I got a bump like it's like a goose egg in the back of my head. Yeah, I got attacked a couple of times.
0: I'm so sorry.
1: Yeah.
0: Oh my gosh.
1: But I still, we moved it over. Didn't anger them anymore. They went back and did their thing. But yes, it was the attack of the wasp on the cook yesterday.
0: More eventful weekend for you than World Cup watchers?
1: It was all happening while the World Cup was going on. How about this Saturday, France?
0: So your weekend was most similar to Argentina then?
1: Yes, it was one of those where you showed up but didn't really have the, you know,
0: right,
1: the effect that you wanted to
0: exactly
1: have. But Saturday, France and England, what a game, 4-0 England, France comes back.
0: Nothing like a good
1: you know.

0: It's like 23 million for one and 25 for the other. Like, make a difference so they play. They didn't want to play. They didn't want to be there. It was entertaining soccer, but Spain coming through in extra time, 1-0 against Argentina yesterday was really cool. I wanted to go to penalty kicks because I'm a sucker for shootouts and penalty kicks. But I know it's not the best way to end.
1: Oh, it is the best way to end. I would have loved to have seen it too. Ryan Fox wins the Open. Great for him. Strong finish. Birdie on 18.
0: What a putt. Hey, 22 seconds it took him. Did you see that post?
1: Apparently he was pacing very rapidly through the hole.
0: So when his partner put it in the hole and picked up his ball, it took 22 seconds for Fox to have his ball lined up, get behind, hit it, amazing, made the putt. Like, he was like, he knew the line.
1: Amazing.
0: He wanted to finish. But what a weekend at the British Open, at the Open Championship.
1: Yes.
0: It didn't feel like British Open weather. It was nice. It was sunny.
1: Mm-hmm.
0: Wasn't crazy windy. It was not the typical, like, wind sideways and flags going left and right and whatever. So it was pretty enjoyable to watch.
1: Yes, and we have an enjoyable week coming up here on Sabres Live, including venturing out of our little studio into the great wide open.
0: Oh, yeah.
1: And it's hard to find a better location than Johnson's Landing, and that's where you'll find us on Thursday from noon to one as we overlook beautiful Lake Erie and do so with... Now, do we have to deem this a soft launch given that Razor is the guest?
0: Yeah, I would say soft launch. Razor is going to be talking with everybody there, so we'll have a hard time getting them
1: on
0: the show.
1: Who's going to engage more, you or Razor, with the audience?
0: Razor.
1: Okay.
0: Razor. When he's in the public wants Rob Ray. They want to talk to him. We'll be busy getting ready for the show. But yes, at Johnson's Landing on Thursday.
1: Can't
0: between
1: wait.
0: 12
1: Beautiful
0: and
1: spot.
0: 1.
1: It's going to be awesome.
0: Awesome. And this is the time of year to go. You sit on the patio. Inside, they got big screens. You want to watch some, you know, afternoon sporting event, sporting event. It's all there.
1: It is. And what we also saw was some business taken care of this weekend across the NHL.
0: Yes.
1: Since we last spoke to you, Connor McMichael got himself a handsome
0: deal
1: with St. Louis. His point total dropped last year after a career year the season prior with Washington, but he's locked up for 6 years in St. Louis. And of course, effectively replaces Jordan Kyrou in part. And that's why, you know, they've secured him for as long as they did. But the biggest deal, of course, Connor Bedard, right on the heels of Shayna pointing us in this direction on Thursday about what would be a sweet spot for him. Injured right now, but still the face of the future moving forward. Not the max deal, but 5 years at, you think, an increased number based on the Leo Carlson deal. It's 5 times 15 for Bedard.
0: I could have seen 5 times 12.5, 5 times 13, maybe even like go 8 times 13.5 for Connor Bedard, right? Go
1: keeping
0: full
1: in
0: term.
1: Mind they could have gone the max based on their openness with the cap.
0: Yeah, they could have gone 8 years, 20 million if they wanted to. But I feel like because of the Leo Carlson 18 million offer sheet by the Flyers and subsequent like signing by Anaheim, so this basically pointed the arrow at the 15 million mark for Connor Bedard.
1: Mm-hmm.
0: And I get he's injured right now, and people are going to say, well, why do you give him 15 million? He had a shoulder injury during the year. Now he's injured his other shoulder. He's going to miss. Well, that doesn't mean the type of play. That doesn't take away what the type of player he is.
1: Right.
0: Very talented. He was a first overall player, pick. That's the market for Connor Bedard. Now, there is a little wrinkle to the contract over the 5 years. His first year's salary is 17. It goes to 16, 15, 14, and 13. So there's a little bit of drop off. And a $9.8 million signing bonus every year. He wears the number 98, a little Sidney Crosby 8.7 kind of going on there. But instead of being the full salary, it's just an advance, a signing bonus of $9.8 million.
1: Yeah, and Drysdale signs and avoids arbitration in Philadelphia at a four-year deal, 6.5 per, which spells out exactly what we were all looking at. If Philadelphia had won the Carlson sweepstakes, they would have had to make room on their roster after getting the Zegras and Drysdale deals done. Now, they don't have to worry about that. They've still got a little bit of cap space left
0: over.
1: They
0: can still go and get a top-line center. They have $13 million left on the cap.
1: Well, true. But, of course, every team would want
0: Doesn't feel like Dylan Larkin would be the easy spot for...
1: Not on the list, bro.
0: He's not on the list, bro. You're right. It's Vegas, Florida, Minnesota, and now Dallas. Philadelphia is not on the list.
1: Allegedly.
0: Allegedly. But wouldn't you think that would be the... Okay, like you saw what the Flyers were willing to part ways. They were willing

0: to part ways with four of their own first round pick. Maybe you put an even bigger package, not bigger in the sense that with picks, but you have players and whatever. Detroit may be a good partner for that, but right now Dylan Larkin doesn't want to go, allegedly, to Philadelphia.
1: Yeah, half the Flyer core on the blue line is locked up moving forward, so that's comfort for Danny Briere and company.
0: He's got his goalies.
1: What?
0: He's got his goalies with Vladar and Joseph Woll.
1: Yeah.
0: So they're building a solid roster right now.
1: One thing that seems like we've talked about but actually have not is the full 82-game schedule for the Sabres, because it technically came out right after we left the airwaves on Thursday.
0: Of 1 o'clock.
1: We've been all staring at it for days now, so I think you should be familiar with it. Let's rattle through real quick some highlights for you, maybe me as well. I'll throw in some sarcastic moments, but October is when it begins, as we know, with Columbus on the road October 1st and the home opener here on the 3rd against the aforementioned Hawks.
0: So obviously those two dates are important as the start of the season, the home opener on Saturday against the Hawks, the season opener in Columbus. But for me, I look at the middle week of October. You go Montreal on Tuesday, Toronto on Thursday, Montreal on Saturday. It's a little Eastern Canada trip that you're going to do over 5 days. And then late in October, there's your Sabres After Dark. You know, you got San Jose, Anaheim, and LA.
1: Well, the LA is not after dark. It's an afternoon game.
0: I know, but the first two are after dark. And this is actually on Halloween, the LA Kings afternoon game. So you'll be able to, you know, have the TV on while the kids are trick-or-treating that day.
1: It's the biggest highlight of October for me, because I think all three California teams are super interesting this year based on the off seasons of change. November, any highlights for you?
0: Yes, Tampa Bay Lightning are in Buffalo on November 11th. That's the return of the big bad Lightning.
1: Just noticing that's a Wednesday game.
0: That's a Wednesday night game. Probably won't have it.
1: Probably not going to be broadcast.
0: Probably going to be a TNT game, but that's okay. And then the Thanksgiving little sandwich. That's the highlight. So the Rangers are in Buffalo the day before Thanksgiving. The Pittsburgh Penguins are in Buffalo the day after Thanksgiving. And the Bills are playing on Thanksgiving Day.
1: Oh, wow.
0: So that's a sporting like event. If you want to do boom, boom, boom, 3 days in a row, that will be a very busy time of the year.
1: I prefer Thanksgiving Eve against Western Conference opponents, but I have no say in the matter. December, of course, has the Christmas break. It's a little... Is there a shift this year that I didn't know about? Because more often in recent years, it was the 26th that was off as part of the three-day break. This year, for Buffalo, it's 23, 24, 25. Do other teams have 24, 25, 26?
0: No, everybody has 23, 24, 25.
1: Really?
0: Here's how it is. There's a little wrinkle in the agreement. Is if the 26th ends up on a Friday or Saturday, can take the 23rd off. So they basically want to save the best dates.
1: I'm ticked by this because I really think it should be split, that half the league does 23 through 25, and then the other half, you know, 24 through 26, because
0: I want
1: this league to embrace a hockey day on Christmas Day. They like other sports have done. I would prefer this league going all in, believing in its product, and finding a place on Christmas Day.
0: It's the players that don't want that, right now. The players want their break, their three-day break at Christmas. It used to be only 24th and 25th, so you had to fly out the day of, or you were playing the 23rd late, so at least now you've got 3 days. Yes, you mentioned the Western Canada trip, and then obviously Boxing Day is in Buffalo as well.
1: January is busy, of course, and
0: New Year's Eve in Florida for those that want to do
1: busy.
0: It.
1: Not busy. The Sabres are off New Year's Eve and New Year's Day in
0: Florida. Yeah, but you can do like Florida on the 30th and on the 2nd. You can have a little trip to Florida if you wanted to celebrate New Year's there.
1: I know. It's crazy, right?
0: It's great.
1: I don't recall a time in my time with the Sabres that we've had both New Year's Eve and New Year's Day off.
0: Don't remember. There was always a game.
1: Non-COVID,
0: and
1: of
0: it was always Dallas on New Year's Eve the last few years.
1: In the
0: years
1: last couple, the tradition is over.
0: It's over. They're not in Dallas on New Year's Eve.
1: Okay, so February is exciting for me because between the 4th and the 12th, there are no games.
0: That's the bye week All-Star game.
1: What needs to happen?
0: Music festival, Duffer.
1: There's no festivals at that time of year. What needs to happen is reduced flight prices for the West Coast. So,
0: so you can go out.
1: So I'll be on Zoom that week, hopefully.
0: February 26th and 27th. The Sabres have a home and home on Friday, and not home and home, back-to-back home games. A Friday night against Ottawa, Saturday against Toronto. So you're getting those two in a matter of 24 hours. So those will be pretty intense. Division rivals, and, you know, whatever, like rivals in life as well with Ottawa and Toronto. So,
1: life rivals. That's life the rivals. New banner.
0: Rivals in life. That's what we're going to post it on Sabres Live.
1: Well, what February also brings is a final Sunday of the month with a game and that leads into four straight Sundays yes, in March. So we have five straight Sunday games. The only
0: on the road, though, every one of them.
1: Most of them except for, oh, are they
0: no,
1: all?
0: No, they're all on the road. Everyone, Ottawa, Minnesota, Islanders, and St. Louis, all on the roads on Sunday.
1: Because it speaks to the tradition that I grew up with of the Sabres having games on Sundays, yes. But they were mostly home games, yes. Obviously. But regardless, I like Sunday games.
0: And they were 6 o'clock, right? Like on Sunday,
1: six
0: usually?
1: And I really like the Sunday games, so count me in the minority probably on that one.
0: A lot of afternoon games, and that's why like Sundays are
1: but
0: mostly
1: afternoon.
0: But not
1: a lot of matinees throughout the year. Certainly not on Saturdays this year, unfortunately, from a home. Like I say, unfortunately, I'm only looking at this from a selfish standpoint. I love Saturday matinees. Yes. The season does have two Saturday games in April for Buffalo before the regular season comes to an end. And that final game against the Red Wings is a 6 o'clock.
0: 6 o'clock, yes.
1: On home ice on a Saturday night, which is very rare.
0: Four of the last five games in April, obviously, are home games. All five are against divisional opponents. Yep. So you finish with Boston twice, Tampa, Detroit, and Toronto. The only road game for the Sabres in the month of April is in Toronto. They're going to be four at home and one in Toronto. It's very, very manageable to finish the season.
1: Real quick, amidst this schedule and the players who will be performing in those games, I think a lot of attention will be paid on the trio of young players still trying to carve out their place with this team, especially amidst some off-season of change. Noah Osland, Konsta Helenius, Yuri Kulik. What do you have them projected for this year? Games is tricky. I mean, you're just hoping for all 82, obviously. But goals and points, you know, for this trio individually and where they may find themselves in the lineup by season's end.
0: They're all going to be in the top nine. They're all going to be in the top nine. I really feel that by season's end, this is maybe even like a few sprinkled in the top six. Like, I think for me, and I'm always a positive guy, but I'm looking at these three having really good seasons. Like, step into the, hey, now I am not just a prospect or a rookie, and you can expect some highs and lows and whatnot. No, you're going to perform for the whole year. So I'm looking at Noah Osland. Last year, 60 games, 27 points, 11 goals. I'm doubling that. I'm saying over the season, that's 20 goals, and that's probably close to 60 points. And so that's my number one guy. Yuri Kulik, I don't know. I would like to say he's a 25-25 guy. So maybe 50 points this year. I'd like to see the goals be at 25, but it's hard for me to gauge where he's going to be. He's missed most of the season, and you know there's going to be maybe an adjustment period. Konsta Helenius, I'm going to put him at 15-30 for 45. So I've got 45 for Helenius, 50 for Kulik, and 60 for Osland.
1: 60? I thought you said 50.
0: 20 and 40, so 60 for Osland.
1: Holy cow.
0: Yes.
1: I think the president of his fan club doesn't even have him that
0: well,
1: high.
0: Well, he had 27 points last year, 11 goals.
1: In
0: 60 games. So I'm saying, like, if you double that, 27, that's 54.
1: That's what, you said 54. That's why the 60 is coming out of nowhere.
0: But I'm saying in 60 games. So 54 in 60 games, that could be 60 points in 82.
1: Whew. I have all three of them at 45, and I hope they all get there.
0: Okay, so
1: from a goal-scoring standpoint, Yuri would be the primary. Konsta would be number two.
0: Okay.
1: Osland, I would think, would be somewhere between 10 and 15 goals. But for me, it's always about more the two-way player that Osland is. So I'm less worried about the actual goals. Obviously, would love to see more of them. The wrinkle in all of this is which one is most likely to get more power play time.
0: Well, that's what I was going to say.
1: It's got to be Yuri, right?
0: Yeah, Yuri's got to be.
1: But not necessarily, because we saw Noah earn a lot of second
0: because
1: unit power
0: of his
1: play
0: like his creativity,
1: right?
0: And
1: his positioning
0: sense
1: on the ice was different than what you see in a lot of typical power plays.
0: He
1: so
0: goes to the front of the net and he stays there,
1: and
0: for,
1: he was also on his strong side, you know, up high. So
0: I can see
1: our default both went to Yuri for this, though.
0: Yes, and I can see Yuri on the right flank, Tage on the left flank, Dahlin in the middle, and I'm saying just keep like feeding it to the side because Yuri's got the great one-timer shot, and then he can stop it and get to the middle. Tage from the other side, I think you have to have that mentality. I'm saying, like, listen, I would only work on one thing. Yep. I would go on the ice with a bucket of pucks in the middle with Dahlin, and I would say, okay, play catch with Yuri, play catch with Tage, and then when I blow the whistle, the next pass is a one-timer on net. And everybody else, that's how you react to it. You have a bumper and a net front, but it's probably more like a double net front presence.
1: Other amazing news that happened since we last spoke. The National Lacrosse League announced its Hall of Fame inductees yes. for 2026, and three former Bandits, but most importantly, one current Bandit who's been there forever. As a builder, I am so excited to share that John Gertler is going in to the Hall of Fame. If you know John, you know his heart and his passion, and sometimes it's just the little things that you hear and pick up in conversation. He loves the game so much and has only ever wanted to see it continue to progress. And when you have someone that cares as much about the game as John does, it comes across, and he's being so justly rewarded for his career in this game. And then Mark Stainhouse, who spent 15 years, incredible, still holds the league record for most points in a game, won a title with them in 08. But
0: great celebration after goals.
1: Yeah. Whose house? Stainhouse. And obviously, when you have that kind of connection with the fan base that he did, it's wonderful to see. Sean Evans, more briefly a Bandit, but so close to helping them win in 2019. They ultimately lost to Calgary in overtime in the final. And Micah Kersey, who I think for me, like, I'm so passionate about these guys because I've seen them my entire life in the junior and senior leagues in Canada and professionally. And I feel like a Kersey who's been behind the bench in Halifax for 5 years, I've gained more respect for him post-playing career with his demeanor and his knowledge and how he handles the game behind the bench. I love seeing
0: kinda
1: it.
0: Kind of like John
1: congrats
0: Tavares
1: to all.
0: And,
1: yeah,
0: and what
1: exactly.
0: he did after.
1: Yeah.
0: Like, the commitment to the game and growing the game is what makes like a true Hall of Famer. You can have all the talent in the world, but how do you impact the game after you're done playing, and those guys have done that.
1: And of course, that's just part of this year's haul. Go to NLL.com and learn more about all of the future inductees later this year. And we don't want you to miss your chance to be at the home opener here at KeyBank Center in October. We mentioned earlier, it's the Hawks here on October 3rd. Your chance to win two tickets for the opener. 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Cammy Clooney coming up on Sabres Live.
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0: Just keep going. That was exactly what unfolded with Cammy Clooney behind the mic in one of the more viral moments of this season. And Cammy, of course, has starred as a local stand-up musician and anthem singer for a long time. We're thrilled to have you in studio.
1: Yeah, thanks for having me.
0: Of course.
2: You know what? I just had a good idea. Like, we had Don Stevens on last week. He's the longtime play-by-play in Rochester Americans that retired. Mm-hmm. And he has a bubblehead. We need to have a Cammy Clooney bubblehead, and that needs to be on the shelf back here. And maybe you have, like, a broken microphone with the bobblehead just to, like, kind of solidify that moment. And it was really cool because the way the fans joined in. Mm-hmm. But that was game 2 against Boston. Mm-hmm. Did you know?

0: Otis in game one, everybody yeah. also singing along, but your microphone was working that oh, yeah. night perfectly.
1: Everybody always sings along. Yeah, that was just more noticeable because obviously you couldn't hear me, so.
0: Or in parts. We could hear right, you in parts until you got a new microphone.
2: Yeah, yes, well, take right. us through that, like, that moment of yeah. it disappearing and you mm-hmm. knowing that and then hoping
1: yeah.
2: that things will get righted as quickly as humanly possible.
1: Yeah, well, you know, actually, most people don't know that the last game of the regular season, the mic wasn't working when I first started to sing, and they immediately gave me the mic. So that's why, like, in that video, I look back to see if they're going to hand me a new mic, and I'm looking back, and they're just not. I'm like, okay, well, we're just going to keep going. And, you know, I wasn't sure what was coming through the broadcast versus what was coming through the arena, so I'm like, I'm just going to keep singing, and... You know, it just kind of turned into a cool thing. And people always say, like, weren't you freaking out? I'm like, not really, because if, like, I had forgotten the lyrics or something, like, that was my fault, you know, I would have been freaking out. But, like, right. it was something that I couldn't control. So I just, you know, I was like, well, this is what it is.
0: And it made a great viral moment through social media.
1: Yeah.
0: The playoffs, I mean, the first time in 15 years the Sabres mm-hmm. are in the playoffs, and all of a sudden yeah. everybody's paying attention. So that's great.
1: Yeah.
0: Now, your very first anthem with the Sabres, I believe, was back in 2015.
1: Yeah.
0: Did you know both the U.S. and Canadian national anthem back then, or did you have to learn the Canadian yeah. one to make sure that, hey, you know, we sing both anthems here in Buffalo?
1: Yeah, you know, that's actually a good question, because I don't remember, because I knew the American since I was, like, 12, because I auditioned for the Bills, and they don't do the Canadian. So I must have learned it for the Sabres, yeah, yeah. probably.
2: And when do you remember performing anthems for the first time?
1: I think I was around 12.
2: Yeah.
1: I was doing, like, you know, colleges around here, so, yeah.
2: And it's come a long way. Your first album is
1: yeah.
2: now out.
1: Yeah, very excited about that. Yeah, it's been in the works for a while, like 3 years now. I wrote all the songs back in like 2023 and released some of them as singles, and now it's finally a full project. So
2: tell us about it.
0: Yeah, what's yeah. the process like?
1: Sure.
0: Hours in studio, mm-hmm. writing? Do you always have a notebook? Like Duffer and yeah. I have notebooks, but it's all hockey notes.
1: Yeah.
0: Like, do you always have a notebook?
1: Yeah.
0: And kind of build songs as they come.
1: Oh, yeah. Yeah, as a songwriter, I'm always recording things and writing things in my notes, usually on my phone, voice memos. But, yeah, that time in my life in 2023, I was kind of going through a couple different things. I had a long-term relationship end, and soon after that kind of gotten into, like, I call it a situationship with somebody, and things kind of didn't go the way that I wanted it to, and I was just processing, like, a lot of my emotions at the time, and a lot of songs came out of that. Because, I don't know, I think a lot of times with things like heartbreak and love, there's so many songs about relationships, right? So, you know, that was the time, what I was going through at the time. And, I ended up writing all these different songs, and then I finished them in the studio with, I don't know if you guys know Grabitz, but he's a musician from around here, but he's okay. bigger. He has, like, lots of followers and has performed all over. And he's an incredible writer and producer. And I was supposed to have him produce it, but he's very busy, and so we didn't get to finish it together. And so I ended up working with a producer in Nashville, mm-hmm. and he produced the songs for me. And I really wasn't sure if it was going to still be a full project. And then this year came along, and I was like, okay, these songs were meant to be listened to as a project, yep. so I want to make it a project, even though I released a lot of them already. And so, yeah, now it's a full thing that people can listen to, and it's called Should Be Sleeping.
2: Yes, so it was, give us the title yeah. and why and the meaning and
1: yeah.
2: then how you lay out the songs.
1: Sure. Yeah, so kind of, you know, similar to what I was saying before, where it was just this summer of me processing so many emotions, it was like a lot of me writing late at night mm-hmm. when I should have been sleeping. And so, like, it's pretty straightforward when you think about it that way, but it was always the title that I had in mind. And we had thought of other things, and I was like, no, it's called Should Be Sleeping. So as far as the track list, it is in the order of how I was processing things. So it was like the first three was kind of that first relationship, and this last four were like that second thing that I was going through. And so, it just kind of goes through this whole process, and that's why I like that it's a full thing in order now, right?
0: Duffer loves the title because often he's watching the San Jose Sharks or the LA Kings late at night, and then he's like, I should be sleeping.
1: Should be sleeping.
0: Instead, he's doing the scouting, so that's good.
1: Yeah.
0: Okay, so a lot of people know you as an artist, mm-hmm. You know, obviously singing the anthems and everything, but they don't know you mm-hmm. as a person. So I'm like,
1: yeah.
0: I've got all these things. I'm like, okay, where'd you go to school? Like, what? So
1: yeah.
0: anyway, let's start from the beginning. Like,
1: sure.
0: where'd you grow up, going to school, and mm-hmm. all of that?
1: Yeah, so I grew up in Kenmore, and then we moved to Amherst in, like, 2012. I went to St. Amelia's my whole life, always private school. And then I switched, or not switched, I went to high school at Mount St. Mary's, and then I switched to Christian Central Academy my sophomore year. So very small school.
0: Yeah, my son went there as a kindergartner.
1: Oh, no way.
0: And then we
1: really?
0: Went to New York, and then he never returned. But, yeah, I know exactly. They're in Williamsville, so a really, really small school, but very, very good.
1: Yeah, I always say it's right near Will South. Everyone knows where Will South is. So, yeah, that's where I went to school my whole life.
0: Okay, and then did you play sports? Like, you have that connection with the Bills and the Sabres, but were you a sport nut, or did you just stay away from that? How'd that go?
1: I wish. I have no athletic ability whatsoever. my parents tried because my sisters did sports.
0: Okay.
1: And so there's actually a picture of me, like, holding a baseball bat sobbing because I did not want to be there. I love watching sports. I love the Bills. I love the Sabres, but no athletic ability. My aunt actually put me in dance when I was, like, 4.
0: Okay.
1: And I loved dance. And then I was put in theater when I was, like, 12. Mm-hmm. Fell in love with theater and music, and that's really where I learned that I could sing, like, around, like, 10, 11, and then I just started just kind of exploring all different types of music. My dad is a lot into music. He, like, plays a bunch of different instruments, but I'm really kind of the only person in my family that sings.
0: Okay.
1: So, it was definitely, like, it wasn't expected, so they were like, what do we do with her? Like,
2: really want to see the picture of you sobbing with the baseball bat.
1: I gotta find that.
2: Because as you described it, it made me think of my girls their very, very, very brief time playing soccer.
0: They
2: hated it so much. And it's amazing how often that happens for kids, right? Oh, this is a good idea.
3: Right.
2: This is not a good idea. We're moving on from this, right? And I love that. And then, so does your dad play in any bands, like, locally?
1: No, not anymore. He should.
2: Yeah.
1: He doesn't anymore, but he used to. He was, like, a guitar player. So,
0: So the music genius here, or the knowledge of music, is all Duffer.
2: I'm a fan.
0: So he's a fan. but where are some of your inspiration, the bands that you like?
1: Yeah.
0: Maybe some not as well known. He would probably know all of them because he loves the, the music scene. But some, like, your one song talks about the 1975s. And I'm like, I don't know that band. So I had to kind of research it. But anyway, some of your favorite bands and artists.
1: Well, I grew up doing theater, so I was always, like, very inspired by musical theater, all those kind of legends. And then once I started getting into some music outside of that, I discovered a lot of, like, older music, like, you know, Linda Ronstadt, Dolly Parton, old rock bands like Heart, love Fleetwood Mac, Stevie Nicks. I saw her at Key Bank.
2: Last show here, yeah.
1: Just, like, in awe. I love her so much. And then, I mean, I'm constantly inspired by people. So, like, even newer artists like Billie Eilish, Olivia Rodrigo, Chappell Roan. I feel like I could name so many different people.
2: Have you seen any of them yet?
1: Yes. I saw Chappell open for Olivia in Nashville before, like, right before she blew up.
0: Wow.
1: So, like, people didn't really know who she was, and then all of a sudden she took off. And actually, I had tickets she was at Terminal B, and I got the tickets right before she blew up, and then everyone wanted them, and it was all sold out, and I was like, well, you guys didn't know her before.
2: No, that was the incredible launch to Terminal B, that show originally was supposed to be at the ballroom,
1: I guess,
2: and then exceeded capacity by, like, sixfold, and Yeah, amazing. Wow. How was Olivia?
1: Oh, she was fantastic.
2: She's probably in my top three of ones that I still would love to see.
1: Yes. Yeah. Oh, she's incredible. I'm seeing her in Toronto in October again.
2: Yeah.
1: So.
2: Yeah, I didn't love that her latest tour kind of ramps up right when our season is. So I didn't want to take a big gamble, and go all in and then not know the schedule. But
1: the schedule.
2: So, The Voice, obviously, this is a huge part of your life.
1: Yeah.
2: Let's give a little sample for those who don't know some of this of Cammie Clooney's story.

0: my gosh. Yes!
1: How long ago does that feel like for you, and what does it mean to you when you see it again?
2: It feels like forever ago, honestly. I feel like such a different person than I was in 2020. I was like, I just turned 20, and I was like navigating like who I wanted to present myself as on like this national stage and like finding my style, both, you know, with my music and like how I dressed and everything. And so it's just funny to look back at and see, you know, like so much has changed since then, I guess.
3: Could you see when Blake Shelton turned his chair that he was blocked while you're singing? So you have no idea. Like he's putting his head down.
2: Yeah.
3: Everybody's standing up cheering for you, and you're probably like, why is he so upset? So you couldn't tell?
2: Yeah, so something that a lot of people don't know about The Voice is that like sound of the buzzer doesn't actually go through. Like they add that in post.
3: Okay.
2: So I think it's to not startle us, you know? And so I had my eyes closed for like the first, I don't know, a couple lines, and I opened them and they were already looking at me, and I was like, what is going on?
3: And Kelly Clarkson is mouthing the words as you're singing.
2: I like, everybody who was on the show says like they black out, and like that was totally me. I was just like so panicked, you know, like it was the scariest moment. So
3: wow.
1: Incredible.
2: Yeah.
1: I get so, it's so emotional just watching and what it must have been like for you. Congratulations. Honestly, like when you think of how few people in the world ever have a moment like that.
2: Yeah.
1: Truly incredible.
3: It's on YouTube. It's everywhere. You want to see four chair turns, like of all the voices, not just here in the U.S., but around the world, you can find it. So that's pretty cool. So,
1: all right. Well, your expertise is needed here, Cammy Clooney, because we're hosting a draft right now, an anthem singer draft. Okay. It's four rounds. You can pick anyone.
2: Yeah.
1: Alive or no longer with us.
2: Oh, wow.
1: And that would be to sing the anthem. And because you are the guest, you get first choice.
3: First pick.
2: Well, I mean, I feel like, is it like typical of Whitney Houston, obviously?
1: Yeah. Oh, wow.
2: Yeah.
1: And that's like, just because for you, you...
2: Well, her anthem, I think, is probably the best of all time.
3: The Bills at the Super Bowl, that was just crazy, the emotion.
2: It was so good.
3: I mean, it was so good. It would have been my first pick as well.
1: Really?
2: Yeah.
3: So now...
1: You guys are very serious about
3: so
1: this.
3: I'm going to actually mark Whitney Houston out because she's on my list. Okay, so I'm going to go Lauren Hart. By the way, I'm going to pick just, you're not allowed, we're not allowed to pick you, by the way, so like, I would probably go with you right now, but Lauren Hart, because I was in Philadelphia, she was a longtime anthem singer in Philly, just had that vibe when I played against the Flyers and with the Flyers, so I'm going with, when they call the best anthemist in the NHL, I said there's competition, and you're up there obviously competing, but I'm going to go Lauren Hart right now.
1: Great pick. Cancer warrior, incredible human, and incredible
3: singer.
1: Her dad
3: was Gene Hart. It was the great Gene Hart that did the games.
1: I will go with Matt Mason based on recency bias, because I just watched him last night at Babeville, and honestly, it was a stripped performance, just him, no band, and I think it just really, really reinforces when you have singers that are that capable, what it would be like to be in a moment like this. And how about this one for my second pick, Adele.
2: Good choice.
3: So you're going in the fantasy world, what would be great. Like, I'm in the real world.
1: I believe
3: world.
1: That was the question.
3: Okay, yes.
1: Yes.
3: Okay, I like that.
1: Okay,
3: I think
1: good.
3: Adele, okay, that would be... She can sing.
1: She can.
3: Yes, that's, no denying that.
1: You're up.
2: That would be great.
3: I'm up. Okay, so again, from a place I played, and unfortunately... you know, he was such a legend. But John Amarante of the New York Rangers, when he sang the anthem. And now they have John Brancy, who's an opera-type singer.
2: Okay.
3: So there's something to be, I mean, Madison Square Garden, like sing the anthem there. So
2: Definitely. That
3: would be my second pick. You're up.
2: I'd say probably Chris Stapleton. Have you seen
3: him?
2: Yes. Incredible.
1: Yes.
2: Yeah.
1: Yes.
3: He was on my list before I started to just focus on the NHL.
2: Yeah.
3: And that is definitely
1: now. Do you want Chris just for his voice, or do you want his guitar? Yes,
2: absolutely.
1: Thank you.
2: He was
1: okay,
2: amazing.
1: Because when we were thinking about this today, I was actually thinking Slash.
2: Yeah. Oh.
1: Because he's done it before, and I just kind of want that, moment. Anyway.
2: Yep.
1: Your next one.
3: Okay. My next. Oh no, she's got two.
1: Oh, two.
2: Oh, I have two.
1: Oh, yes,
3: you gotta do two. You're the snake draft.
2: Let me think. Maybe somebody from Broadway. Maybe. Barbara Streisand.
1: Oh, wow.
3: Yeah, that would be...
1: smokes.
3: Again, if you did about, like, you know, MSG or something. Like, mm-hmm. that would be pretty cool.
2: Yeah.
1: Okay. Who was your second pick again?
3: We can do Brancy. Yeah, we can do John Brancy. Okay. That's the Rangers guy right now.
1: Yeah.
3: My third pick, and there's a little Sabres connection to him, but mostly a Yankee connection, Ronan Tynan, the great Irish tenor. And Lindy Ruff brought him into the locker room. This is a great story. So he was born with a disability with his legs and had to have him amputated when he was a teenager.
2: Wow.
3: He did Paralympics, but he's an Irish tenor. He's about 6'5", tall guy, and he used to sing the God Bless America, the Yankees. They brought him in here to sing the national anthem. Was incredible.
2: Wow.
3: I was in net, and I think I had like... You know, I was sweating just listening to his anthem. So Ronan Tynan would be my third pick.
1: Well, another local connection is on the other side of our studio, Addison Logan.
3: Oh, so
1: I would pick Addie to get this opportunity because she's just beautiful and awesome and so talented. And we're so proud to get to work with her every day and know her, but love and respect her as a musician.
3: You guys
1: and
3: have been on the same bill together, so that's great.
1: Yes, hopefully collaborations ahead. Now, last one. Is probably the wrong thing to do here in this moment, but I'm going Tom DeLonge from Blink 182 and Angels and Airwaves, just because that's something I would do. Very punkish, not the greatest voice, but when you love him, you love him. So I would love, and he'd be wearing his Padres ball cap probably when he's doing it. So
3: you love San Diego,
1: yes,
3: so that fits for you. Okay, my last pick. Not because of the voice, but because of the surprising element that came about in RJ's last game against the Chicago Blackhawks was Malcolm Subban singing the anthem.
1: Gosh.
3: I want Malcolm Subban again. So I'm going Malcolm Subban. I forgot about this. And when I was putting my list, I'm like, when he came out of the Zamboni entrance, like as you do, and all the players from Chicago and Buffalo turned around because they all knew him, was incredible. So Malcolm Subban is my last pick. You got one more.
1: Now, your third one was Barbra Streisand, right?
2: Yes.
1: Yeah, and okay, now you're, this is your final one?
2: Final.
1: Is that right? Yes, final pick.
2: Okay, probably, I mean, I think she's has such an incredible voice, like voice for a generation, Ariana Grande. I love Ariana, so I'm going to pick her. Yeah.
3: Okay. I can't believe I didn't pick Celine Dion along
2: the
3: way.
2: Oh, yeah, that would be...
1: Like, it was only four.
3: It was only four, and I was sticking to, like, the hockey theme and all of that, but, you know, I think...
1: But it is funny, because you've referenced her numerous times within hockey themes and her involvement over the years.
3: Or when she sang at the Olympics in Paris, in the Eiffel Tower and all of that. So there's our final draft, which is... I mean,
1: incredible star power on Cammy's side of the ledger. So this is unsurprising.
3: I feel
1: that
3: that costs a lot of money to bring all these people.
2: Yeah, definitely.
1: Well, I think Cammy, as you would attest, though, the beauty of music is that no two lists will ever be the same, right?
2: Totally.
1: And I'm sure you appreciate that from your fans all the time. Why they love you, why they follow, and what's next? Real quick before we go. What's next for you?
2: What's next? Well, I'm working on more music.
1: Yep.
2: So more music to come. And then obviously just lots of events that I'm doing for the
1: rest of
2: the year.
1: You?
2: Honestly, like all my whole list is on my social media or my website. So you can check it out there.
1: Fantastic. Yeah. Thank you for being with us today.
2: Yeah, of course. Yeah.
1: This was awesome.
2: Yeah.
1: Cammy Clooney in studio today, part of a big week for us on Sabres Live. Stay with us.
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1: Big week to be in the Saberhood. So good to have Cammie Clooney in studio with us just moments ago. We are live at Johnson's Landing on Thursday. Rob Ray is going to be there to join us and, of course, engage with the audience. We'll have giveaways and more. Again, it all happens on Thursday at Johnson's Landing. This, of course, is going to be the start of some really special outings for us. And we can't wait to see you on Thursday.
2: In the Saberhood.
1: In the Saberhood. Very quick, Dazzled and Disturbed in the form of Dazzling.
2: Yeah, very dazzling.
1: Dazzling year for Matias Samuelson.
2: Dazzling year. Matias Samuelson got married over the weekend. Congratulations to the new married couple. It was fun to see on social media some of the players and their pictures and all of that. So it was great.
1: And what a week we had last week as we left the airwaves in the middle of Give 716.
2: My gosh.
1: Nearly $2 million raised, 1.8 plus. And that was a phenomenal effort by our community.
2: What a kickoff party on Wednesday. Thursday was a fantastic day. The golden ticket hour late in the Thursday night. Getting close to $2 million. Fantastic for a ton of non-for-profit.
1: Congrats, Josh Kerr from Scotland, who set the new record in the mile, 3 minutes, 42 seconds. Incredible. Breaking the record that stood for 27 years. And happy birthday, Brett Murray, Pavel Datsyuk, Peter Forsberg. If you had to pick one, Datsyuk or Forsberg, who would you pick at full health?
2: Forsberg.
1: Oh, I would too. And I think that would, well, out of Motor City, it would be the wrong choice.
2: Yes.
1: We'll see you tomorrow on Sabres Live.
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2: But they have a rule in my neighborhood. If you walk your dog and your dog does his business in somebody else's yard, you need to get a little plastic bag, pick it up, and dispose of it. So you drive through my neighborhood and there's all these attractive women walking around with poo-poo purses.
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0: Will we be told we're carrying it every hour for a month? Probably not. It's my guess.
1: I don't know.
0: It's my guess.
1: It's the summer. It's when you need things. If it's just going to be, you know,
0: I told Dan, call the kind people at the World Cup reporting service and ask them what's up. I mean, there was a game yesterday. We could get an update.
1: Absolutely.
0: On the 1-0 final.
1: A hell of a game.
0: Crazy.
1: You know what? You're listening regarding soccer. I know we got a lot to get to. I'm Tim Graham. That's Brad Ryder. A
0: lot of soccer to get to.
1: But we're talking about soccer. Lionel Messi, the fact that he had almost zero touches until bonus time, mm-hmm. extra time, extra innings. I always say the wrong phrase there.
0: I think it's extra innings.
1: I'm sorry.
0: I think that's right.
1: Sudden death. The chippiness, the pettiness. Argentina was just easily villainous. Spain rose above it, even though kind of Spain has its flaws. Yeah. But it was just a total domination. Argentina's goalkeeper, the red card, the refusing to talk to the media after the game, Argentina, that is.
0: Yeah.
1: Anyways, it was just amazing. There was so much theater involved with a 1-0 game. And, of course, you go into extra time and just the drama of Spain going 11-on-10. And they were playing like they were 11-on-10 from the start of the game.
0: Yeah, it was
1: brutal,
0: actually.
1: Argentina.
0: After watching the game the day before?
1: Yeah.
0: Did you watch England-France?
1: Yeah. It was
0: Oh, my God.
1: It was like watching arena football.
0: Right. That was fun.
1: It was all fun. But it dawned on me as I'm watching this game yesterday, and there are the people who just hate soccer. Not enough scoring. But this was the microcosm of soccer, right? You could watch this game, and if you hate it, you could say, this is why I hate it. There's no goals. But if you love it, you would look at it and say, look at all this that is going on here.
0: Yeah.
1: And it just got me to the place of those people. Now, I'm not a soccer guy. I'm into it. I like competition. I like it was the drama again, the theater, as I said. But as you're watching this, I keep thinking about those people who hate it. They just have made up their minds that they hate it.
0: For sure.
1: And almost like, to, I guess, localize it, like the people who still hate Josh Allen because they said when he was being drafted, he wasn't going to work out, right? He was just going to be no accuracy.
0: I'm sticking with it.
1: Right, and I'm just going to play this out. Or Skip Bayless with LeBron James. He's going to choke. He's just not going to be able to ever get it done. But anyway, same thing with soccer. And you're being willfully ignorant or obtuse. Yeah. You're doing it just because you can't admit that there's actually pretty cool stuff happening on this pitch.
0: Well, thing is there a sport you can turn on, like, absent other people? Like we talked about, you're not going to watch the Home Run Derby by yourself. But if it's like a real competition, a real thing, Home Run Derby is too carnival-like for me to care. But I think it was sometime while I was in the middle of watching the movie Marty Supreme, where I was like, this is compelling. It's ping pong, and it's compelling. Soccer is compelling if you lock yourself in. A tennis match where you don't even know who the competitors are is compelling if you're just like, all right, I'm gonna watch. I'm going to pay attention. Anything, I've watched, you know, cornhole on TV where once I get a little bit of the flavor from the announcers, and it's kind of on them to lock me in. But if you can explain to me what's going on here, curling, people get obsessed with curling in the Winter Olympics. I never think about curling, but if it's on TV,
1: Mike Shope drives to Mississauga to watch it.
0: Right. Briars, right? Is that the right word?
1: I don't know.
0: I think it's called a briar, like a tournament is a. Anyway,
1: I got to draw the line, though, on cornhole. I don't think I could get there in terms of being riveted. I have to be really bored to get locked in on a cornhole match.
0: I saw one of the most tremendous cornhole highlights of all time within the last couple of weeks, and maybe that's why it just came out of my mouth.
1: But I understand.
0: I'm not here to tell you that I love watching cornhole.
1: I'll be willfully ignorant about cornhole.
0: The overall point is, this goes back to something I heard a long time ago. Someone said boxing is everyone's favorite sport, even if you don't know it, because it's the only one where if you're walking down the street

0: you're wrong, because it's competition and you love it. You love competition. If you like sports, but you love boxing, damn it. Is a state, it's hyperbolic, but it's got some meat to it.
1: If you're driving down Maple past Audubon, right, and a guy's about to tee off, you don't pull over and be like, whoa, I got to see this. Right. But if in that parking lot right there at the corner of North Forest and Maple, there's a fist fight, you might pull in there and be like, well, I got to check this out.
0: Maybe you get the camera out, start shooting right, it, like that sort of thing. Like the see the thing at the Cubs game where the kid didn't stand up, the guy smacked him in the back of the head, didn't stand up for the anthem?
1: No.
0: And eventually the kid just was like, all right. And he stood up.
1: His own kid, I hope.
0: No, there's no way these people knew each other. I don't think. Maybe they did. But no, there's an older guy. It's like a viral video today. Dude just slaps a kid.
1: I missed
0: it. Anthem's going, and he just smacks him. Then he stands up. I'm like, all right. But you see that developing. The camera starts rolling. Everybody's got a camera.
1: That's right.
0: There was a point to all of this, and it was, soccer is, whether it's your sport or it's not your sport, get into it. It helps that I've got a text thread going with a bunch of my friends who are psycho soccer people, and I can read along, so I get like the running commentary of people who know what they're talking about as a companion to me watching on television. I've got a conversation going with Scott Wilson, who's very into it. It helps, but I need to be brought along on it. Am I sad that it's over? No, but I've liked that it has existed for the last month, especially, you know, doing shows during the day, giving us something cool on TV. I don't need to look at Stephen A. Smith on our screen right now, but somebody compete in something and put it on my television.
1: I have of enough lack of passion for soccer. I watched a lot of the games, and I was into a lot of the games, and I've watched the highlights and all that stuff. But to prove my lack of soccer fanaticism, just as a way to show how much I still respect the game and I was really into it. I cannot tell you the name of that goalkeeper who had 12 saves yesterday. And I can't tell you the name of the guy who scored the goal. I know Messi was on the pitch.
0: Right.
1: And I know Ronaldo from earlier. And I know
0: Mbappe.
1: Mbappe and Holland. The U.S. guys. And I can tell you that. But I don't know any of this. So obviously I'm ignorant on soccer to a large degree. But I still loved watching it. And my point was just kind of weird. We got Bill stuff to talk about, Sabre stuff to talk about. But anyway, it just got it. We were talking about World Cup because we didn't have the World Cup minute.
0: It's gone.
1: It's gone forever. And I didn't listen to that either. How about that? I used that extra 2 minutes to maybe get ready for our segment or to
0: think about the Bills.
1: Right. I didn't listen to a single second
0: I'm getting ready for
1: of
0: football.
1: The World Cup minutes.
0: All right. Well,
1: and anyways,
0: conveniently, World Cup ended yesterday. Bills rookies report tomorrow. We are there. Now
1: what's
0: that mean?
1: Interest in rookies, 20 rookies reporting versus World Cup, and there are probably a lot of fans in there. They're like, just give me the rookies, man.
0: That's exactly where I am. That said, it happens every year. The kickoff to the season is still far enough away that we're going to have all of these sort of false starts. The rookies report tomorrow. As if we're going to wake up and magically football season is here. Like, just some dudes rolling into Rochester. And will they do anything tomorrow? I don't know. We'll talk to Sal, I'm sure, a lot, because rookies reporting means camp is getting going, and it's going to happen. It's a limited number of practices out at St. John Fisher. I think they want to get back to their new digs a little bit more now that they've got this shiny place to hang out, their new stadium.
1: You got to be careful when you say the word digs.
0: No, sorry, not Stefan, the stadium, just not the stadium. So it's almost like training camp is sort of an afterthought this year, because the big, big ticket event, but kind of, we talked about those arguments with regard to the blue and red thing. The stadium's the story right now. The team is the story, but anything that's not happening at the new stadium, like, we're not starting yet. So once that stadium has people in it, once I see that thing, I saw some great pictures over the weekend. Another friend who was on a tour of the stadium sent me, it looks amazing in there, but I want to see what it looks like with people in there. That's when football starts for me, is when the people are in that stadium and I get to see that. That'll get me going.
1: Give me your power rankings.
0: All right.
1: For what matters right now. What is the story right now with the Bills? You say the stadium. I mean, let me just, before we...
0: That's not... Okay, go ahead.
1: Let's throw out the list, no? Before we rank them? I mean, there are things like I can't rank. Joe

0: Brady.
1: Yeah. All right, I'll write him down.
0: Keon Coleman.
1: Brady, Coleman. Kincaid.
0: Yes. Josh Allen. There's all kinds of ways. That's kind of an ambiguous one, but you can go with, I don't know, can he keep it up? Is there ever going to be any slippage with this guy? I mean, I don't expect it, but that's always in the back. It's been in the back of people's minds since the guy became good, right? First, it starts
1: maybe.
0: Off with,
1: not
0: is,
1: mine,
0: it, is, it a, is it a flash in the pan?
1: Yeah.
0: Can he evolve? Can he get his accuracy? Can he lead a team? All these things.
1: And, can he chill out and just not be a spaz, right?
0: Yeah, that's right.
1: And he did. He did, for the most part.
0: Right. Let's not. Yeah, let's stop playing hero ball. Can he stop throwing interceptions and fumbling? Is he ever going to get hurt? Like, there's always
1: that one's
0: just
1: always
0: been
1: lingering
0: like,
1: to me. The rest of them I'm all right with. That one lingers.
0: Yeah, that's a tough one. Yeah,
1: what is this team without that guy who is its entire identity right
0: As Deion Dawkins said last week, the only person on the team who does not need to prove himself in 2026 is Josh Allen. He's done it. Everybody else has to step up.
1: You didn't get to Jim Leonard. You didn't get to his, the new pieces, the Chubb, the return of Hoyt.
0: Yeah, but that's kind of
1: stuff.
0: To me, that's kind of way down the list.
1: Well, they're
0: right?
1: not going to win. Those are not going to win.
0: Leonard's big. Leonard's defense. Can Joe Brady run an entire team? We know he can run an offense with Josh Allen. As long as he has Josh Allen, he can run an offense.
1: Yeah.
0: He struggled to run an offense in Carolina.
1: Didn't have Josh Allen. Hold on, let me check.
0: He had Cam Newton for a little bit. He had Christian McCaffrey.
1: He was good.
0: He had DJ Moore. I mean, he had guys, but they were also hurt a bunch. It wasn't like he had a full set of silverware. For his eight person sitting.
1: He also didn't walk into a team that's consistently in the hunt as a Super Bowl contender. I mean, that's what he has inherited here, is a team that the assumption is, AFC Championship game is like bare minimum assumption, I would think, for the Bills, right? And that's the problem. Like, we're at rookies report, and I don't know what this season is until January, because rookies are going to report. And I'm excited about it, and it's not going to matter. And then the veterans will be there, and I'm going to be excited about it, and we'll go out to camp, and we'll watch some practices, and that'll be cool. And it won't matter until they open the stadium August 15th. Blue and red will happen. They'll open it for that. Then they'll have the second blue and red practice or whatever. And then the Panthers, and we'll be like, yeah, preseason football. Except this will be halfway through the first quarter, and I'll remember I don't care about preseason football. Luckily, there are only three of them. It's really, when is the opener? And then even the opener, the season does look, the schedule looks like a slog. But, that's real. You can't. Right now, January and February seems very far away. Once September hits, you get into, you hit cruising altitude and it flies. So, I don't know. We're in that time of year right now where, yeah, what are the stories? When I said the stadium is the story, I didn't mean that. I just meant
0: right now.
1: None of this stuff is anything. Like, I'll wake up when they're in that stadium. There's this little dance they're going to do. They're going to go to Fisher, and we're going to hear from new guys and rookies, and this guy looks good.
0: I agree with
1: that kind of stuff.
0: And in some ways, like you say, the perspective that you added, it doesn't start until January, really. I mean, everything else is just going through the motions and just try, let's just get sleep. We're going to sleepwalk to January. Let's just start the playoffs right now. And that's a danger that every really good team has is, hey, can we get up for week one? Can we get up for now? What helps is the stadium.
1: Right.
0: That Thursday night game in week two against the Detroit Lions, the Bills are going to be up for it. They're going to be jacked because it's the new stadium. They're going to want to show out. They're going to want to win the historic game, all that type of stuff. It's on prime time. But I just happened to see this, and I don't know that I agree with it. RotoWire put together its coach pressure index.
1: Oh, God.
0: And it's based on scorching, warm, or stable. Joe Brady is the eighth most under pressure coach entering the NFL this year. And he's on the fringe, but he's scorching. He's considered scorching. This guy's not getting fired after one season. And you're right. You did say, it doesn't matter. They have to at least get to the AFC Championship game. But I don't even know if that's good enough, because if you get there, then it's, and they still choked. Now, it's going to matter how they, if they don't get to the Super Bowl, how they don't get to the Super Bowl. But if they get to the AFC Championship game and they get on the fringe again, then it's like, oh,
1: right.
0: What was the point? We got a little farther. We got one game farther than Sean McDermott, I guess. But here's the thing about scorching, this whatever this RotoWire thing is.
1: Scorching.
0: This guy's not getting fired.
1: Right.
0: And now, again, we were saying that about Sean McDermott not that long ago. He's not getting fired until he is. But this is Brandon Bean's guy. Terry Pegula is invested in this decision, much like he was with Don Granato and Kevin Adams and all these other guys that stick around way too long because Terry's invested and he doesn't want to be wrong. And so there's, I could not see it. It would be a departure of anything Terry Pegula has ever done if he pulls the trigger on Brandon Bean or
1: Joe Brady
0: after one season. Yeah. So RotoWire, I think you could probably put them in, it's red. It was red, yellow, or green. Go ahead and put Joe Brady in blue for cold because there's built-in excuses, right?
1: 100%.
0: Well, our personnel on defense hasn't been shifted over yet. We still are. That's still a work in progress. Joe Brady, he's just had one chance. Of course, it matters how you don't get to the promised goal or the promised land. It's Josh Allen was hurt. Or this guy, you can rationalize anything you want.
1: Right.
0: You could have rationalized Sean McDermott staying five different ways, and Terry Pegula kind of did it in the press conference, and he was
1: while
0: like,
1: also firing
0: it was
1: him.
0: A catch. It was a blown call. It was a catch, but we got to fire him anyway.
1: Because Josh is crying.
0: Yeah, he was. Nobody makes Josh Allen cry and gets away with it.
1: Do you know that the headline for Messi on ESPN today was about him crying? Like, dude, it was unbelievable. Looked different from any other player I've ever seen. And then the headline, Lionel Messi in tears, future unclear after World Cup final loss. Like, if I'm him and I open up ESPNDeportes.com today and read that in Spanish, like, that's what you took away from my performance in the World Cup is that I cried. I'm back to Josh Allen. Allen cried. Come on.
0: I will say this, though, Brad, as a journalism thing, there are probably 30 World Cup stories. That's just the headline for that story.
1: I know.
0: Somebody went into that game with an assignment of no matter what happens, if Messi has a hat trick and they win, you're doing the Messi World Cup championship story. If they lose, you're doing the Messi story. If Messi breaks his leg, you're doing the Messi story. So that's what that is. That's
1: all
0: not
1: right.
0: Like that's the headline for the whole event.
1: The world. I know, but just standard ESPN.com. What's your update about the World Cup? Messi was crying.
0: He also was a punk
1: in
0: the game.
1: I hate his face.
0: He was a punk.
1: His face
0: the whole,
1: is so
0: the whole
1: unlikable.
0: Like, hey, ref, this guy was talking into his hand. You have to give him a red card. Ref.
1: Whatever, narc.
0: Right. I heard, so I was reading, because you get the British, it's The Athletic, but we have Brits that cover soccer for us. And he was saying, he used the phrase, I had to look it up, that Messi was grassing up that guy. That means
1: what's
0: you're
1: that?
0: Like tattletaling. He was grassed up.
1: I have.
0: You learn a lot of good new phrases when you read British coverage of soccer.
1: Similarly, a friend of mine talked about how he tried to square up a bill and the waitress was foreign. And apparently square up is fight. So mistakenly thought he was trying to fight her over his breakfast, like, bill or something.
0: Did he?
1: No.
0: Oh.
1: No, he's cool.
0: See, we would have got our cameras out.
1: Yeah, right. Exactly. That's right. You pull the camera out for a fight. Anyway, 803-0550. Rookie camp opens tomorrow. The reality is soccer ending allows us to remember what football is to us, and it ain't football. We've been having Scott Wilson on as our senior football correspondent.
0: Football.
1: It's been fun. It's cute. We get to transition from football to football. And as a Western New Yorker, Buffalonian, and a Bills fan, I am glad to do that with rookies reporting to St. John Fisher tomorrow. Very excited about the whole concept of getting this thing rolling, especially when we eventually get to the new stadium.
0: Who has more pressure? Stephen A. Smith's talking right now on First Take with the Chiron says, what would be a successful first season for Kiffin at LSU? And then Jordan Rogers, the reporter for ESPN, says, Kiffin needs to reach the national title game. So these LSU dudes, Joe Brady and Lane Kiffin, okay. Sorry. Welcome.
1: Yeah.
0: Now win it all or...
1: Scorching. Lane Kiffin is in the scorching category as well.
0: Right.
1: Just like our man Joe Brady. No, that's... It's lunacy to use the word scorching and attach it to the pressure on Joe Brady with regard to firing. Now, hey, don't screw this up.
0: Well, it is.

0: the pressure? Like,
1: prove that you're worthy of this. I mean, that is the kind of thing that could become apparent quickly. Like, you can find out. I'm trying to take the side of RotoWire here, just even as like devil's advocate. You can look at Brady's spot and say, this guy is stepping into a perennial contender with a future Hall of Fame player at the most important position, and he's your boy, and he vouched for you, and you think you can do anything with him, and prove it right now. So from day one, you've got to leap past any of this, I just got here, I'm just learning the job stuff, and almost become all of the good things about McDermott right away while adding your own new twist to it. And the schedule stinks. So you've got heavy hitters week in, week out coming at you, taking their shot at you. And you've got to prove not only that it was the right move to get rid of McDermott, but that you were the right guy to replace him. And that's kind of two different things.
0: And anything that McDermott did well cannot get worse, or else everybody's going to look at it and say, man, McDermott had his guys ready to play every week. Matt McDermott never lost three games in a row. McDermott, in fact, only lost two games in a row once each season. One of my favorite stats. Yeah, not a McDermott stat, but a Bills stat. That's a Josh Allen stat. But they would lose back-to-back games once, they would never get the three, right, and they would never do it again,
1: yes,
0: which is that's pretty cool. That's a great stat. Every year since they started winning the AFC East. So you can't do – You got to navigate this schedule. You can't lose the one. How about this? I mean, think of all the ways the Bills did get lucky in winning. The end of the Ravens game, games they weren't supposed to win, and the defense would come up with a couple takeaways, mm-hmm, or Josh Allen would pull a rabbit out of the hat. I mean, at some point, those even out to where, well, it just didn't work out.
1: Right.
0: You know, the ball, you know, goes through Stephon Diggs' hands, yeah, or Dalton Kincaid drops it. I mean, those do happen.
1: Yeah, or the Cooks thing. Like, all of it.
0: Yeah, bad call.
1: Yeah, bad call or just coin flip. You know, coin flip, sometimes you get them, sometimes you don't, and that's where you are. So
0: Joe Brady's got to win more coin flips than he loses. Probably.
1: For the perception of him, yes. Is he, my God, is he on the hot seat?
0: He's not on the hot seat.
1: The rookies report tomorrow. Is Joe Brady on the hot seat? No,
0: RotoWire gets it wrong. The organization is on the hot seat. Brandon Bean and Terry Pegula are on the hot seat.
1: Yeah. Well,
0: I mean, Terry Pegula can't.
1: There
0: be
1: is
0: on
1: no
0: the,
1: hot
0: right.
1: seat for
0: well,
1: him.
0: Well, I mean, I guess, yeah.
1: But Bean.
0: Hot seat infers getting fired. Yeah. I think it could also just mean, did you make the right call or did you blow it?
1: Court of public opinion, yeah.
0: And
1: hot
0: it,
1: seat.
0: Yeah. And it's not going to be towards the middle of the bar. If the bar, one side of the bar is you blew it and one side of the bar is victory and glory, there's the one, the little hashtag in the middle, it's not going to be anywhere near the middle. It's got to be one. It's full bore to the left, full bore to the right.
1: Well, we agree. If the Bills win the Super Bowl this year, it was the right move, right? We agree
0: on that.
1: And that's
0: about the only thing.
1: That's the only thing we know, right?
0: And that's where RotoWire's coming in, right?
1: So where's the bottom end of this? Winning the Super Bowl, everything was correct for any team in the NFL. No matter how lucky you get there, you were right when you win, right?
0: Winning a wild card game and losing in the divisional round is a failure, I think, because that's what they had been doing.
1: Mm-hmm.
0: And, all right, so you're just treading water.
1: Or is that proof that it's okay that to move on without McDermott, that even if Brady learned a bunch of things from McDermott, he set the culture and everything's going to be fine moving forward. Now we just got to get that receiver, or you just got to get that pass rush or the linebackers or the whatever it ends up being. So what's the low end? It's that, right? You have to get to the AFC Championship game.
0: That's crazy.
1: That's how you wind up number 8 or 9.
0: Getting to the AFC East Championship game, at least you can justify we got better. We went one round farther in the playoffs than we did last year under Sean McDermott. So that's that. Getting back to there, okay, you could probably rationalize to your point of our coach at McDermott, you know, we didn't get worse. We moved on. We got our new energy. We got our new blood. Now, brand new day still. We're going to build on this.
1: More cap-friendly situation going into the new offseason.
0: Jim Leonard gets his pieces. We got rid of dead weight. We're going to move on from this guy. We're going to swing from our heels on another free agent or make a trade. But anything less than divisional round is a failure. And there's a chance. Do you gotta take over? Do you have to finish first in the division?
1: That's what I was just about to say.
0: I think the Patriots are still really good.
1: They're fine. I think that is my new answer. And it's weird that we just came to it at the exact same time. But the first thing that needs to be done is reestablishing that that was a blip. When the Patriots won all of those division titles in a row, I want to say they won 5 in a row, and then Miami snuck in that weird wildcat year and kind of threw a monkey wrench in things. And then the Patriots are right back to winning another 8 more, or whatever the numbers were. It doesn't really matter. But that was a blip. That was a one-time thing that went away, Miami beating New England for the division. And I think that is the first thing that needs to happen here, because you need to own that division. You need to be in the conversation for a bye. You need to have home playoff games. All of this stuff adds up. So maybe it's as simple as that. Maybe it is a regular season thing, and then you cross your fingers in the playoffs and hope it goes okay. But if the Bills were to go 17-0 in the regular season and dominate and get the first seed and then lose in the playoffs on some fluky, weird thing, I don't know how you complain about that. They did the thing that needed to be done. First thing that needs to be done is establish that the division. I'm not saying we'll be happy.
0: A fluky thing just led to one of the most cataclysmic decisions. I mean, that fluky thing was one of the most consequential things in organizational history.
1: Right.
0: You could put it up there with drafting Jim Kelly and wide right. That blown call, as Terry Pegula viewed it, I thought it was the correct call. I thought it was an interception.
1: I'm just going to call it
0: other
1: coin flip.
0: Other people don't.
1: Let's call it coin flip, and it went against you.
0: In a still photo, it looks like he caught it. On the video, it looks like an interception. And that's why, you know, it's difficult. The still photos cloud people's judgment on that because that's not how you do it. It's video. It's continuous.
1: Anyways, there a consensus on that play?
0: I think the NFL believes.
1: I won't even commit. I don't know.
0: It was an interception. I went back when I did the Brandon Cook story a couple of weeks ago. I went back and watched that play over and over and over, and I'm watching the national broadcast of it. And all three people in the booth said it was an interception. So this was just the broadcast.
1: Mm-hmm.
0: Again, that's different, but it was Tony Romo, Jim Nantz, and Gene Steratore, whoever their referee guy is. And it was like, nah, it's pretty clear. It's an interception. And then Tony Romo was trying to gin it up a little bit. He's like, I don't know. But then eventually he's like, yeah, it's an interception.
1: All right. Call or break?
0: Let's take a quick call, and then we'll take a break.
1: 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Mike in Tonawanda, you're on WGR. Hello.
2: Hey, good afternoon, guys. Hey. Real quick, do you think they're due for a lean season? Like some of the other contenders that already had theirs, like Cincinnati, Kansas City last year. The Ravens. Like, do you think they're just due for a lean year where you're picking in the teens or top 10? It's never happened. But also on the flip side, too, to flip it over, have you guys kind of given up hope that they'll ever get the number one seed? Because it seemed like every year they're close, you know, it doesn't go their way to get that one seed. So kind of both ends of the questions right there.
1: I had a 17-0 speculation less than 120 seconds ago. So I have not given up the hope of the one seed whatsoever. I'm not conceding that at all. And are they due for a down year? No, I don't think they're necessarily due for a down year, but there are a lot of questions. The big question to me is how much of what you've had are you maintaining? What did you lose with Sean McDermott? Even if you're getting a bunch of new good stuff from Brady, what did you lose with the consistency that you had before? I think the first thing you do to give me confidence is go out there and take control of the division. And it's about burying that Patriots team that's feeling all high and mighty because they made it to the Super Bowl last year with a young quarterback that I think is decent and a threat down the road. But I don't think it's his time to be in a conversation with Josh Allen, despite what NFL MVP voters thought last year. That guy doesn't belong in the same conversation with Josh Allen. So go prove that.
0: Mike, I think I agree with you, but we're going to quibble over the semantics of it. Are they due for a lean season? It's like playing roulette. And there are 38 slots on the roulette wheel. And over the course of 38 spins, a number's going to come up. And the numbers come up for all these different teams when it comes to their lean season. Their quarterback gets hurt. something happens. Something weird happens, and it kind of dooms your season. Let's just take Patrick Mahomes and his knee last year, or 2 years ago, the Patriots having a coach that just wasn't able to get it done, and now they got Drake May. All right. But on any given spin of that roulette wheel, it's still a 1 in 38 chance. It doesn't change. As you spin the wheel, what happened before and what's going to happen doesn't impact that spin at all. So we're about to take another spin on the roulette wheel here, Mike, as 20 rookies are about to report to St. John Fisher. Here comes the spin of the wheel. Chances are Josh Allen stays healthy and doesn't have that lean year, or they don't have all those things. But at some point, you just kind of expect it. It's in the span of Josh Allen's 15 years in the NFL or whatever it's going to be, the fact that he has his 2008 Tom Brady season and somebody comes in and hits a shoulder into his knee while he's on his follow-through in the pocket and he's got to be done for the rest of the season and Matt Castle's got to come in and do mop-up duty, yeah, it seems to happen at some point, but it doesn't have to happen.
1: Good enough. Thanks, Mike, for the call. Appreciate it. We'll take a timeout and be right back. It's Tim Graham and Brad Ryder on WGR.
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0: Hey, it's Jen Hatmaker. 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
1: I think for the time being, you can say yes, because I think that Josh Allen has proven to be an absolute stud, and obviously Patrick Mahomes is coming off an injury and a relatively subpar season, you know, to his standards. Primarily not his fault. You know, you got to get him the weapons. You had cats that weren't available, you know, due to one reason or another, was injury, suspension, or anything like that. So that definitely played the role. But with Josh Allen, considering the stud that he has been and continues to be, even though he's 0-4 in the postseason against Patrick Mahomes head up, and we get all of that part, the bottom line is he's proven to be a stud. They've got DJ Moore coming in now, who's got something to prove after subpar back-to-back seasons in Chicago. You still got Cook. Obviously, you got some other weapons available to you. You know, Josh Allen is that dude. He's an absolute stud. Make no mistake about it.
2: Stephen A. Smith talking about studding. Hey, Josh Allen is who he was talking about, of course, but it reminded me of a direct message I received on Twitter once. I called somebody a stud. This was years and years ago, and the guy was being genuine. He wasn't, you know, just being a pill or anything, but he was, as I recall, he was a literary type guy, and he was like, hey, I just want to ask, like, your usage of the word stud there, it just seems peculiar to me. And he was using, like, the...
3: Is he talking about horses?
2: Yeah, like, when that's the first definition of what a stud is. A stud is, you know, we send them out there to impregnate all, you know, yeah. go raise some little horses.
3: Yeah.
2: Go make us some little horses, stud.
3: What's number two? 2x4s in framing a house?
2: A place where a stud is kept is number two. So his wherever he lives is the stud.
3: Yeah, I don't know that one.
2: Like a stud number finder. Two is a stud horse. Number one is a group of animals, and especially horses, kept primarily for breeding. Then where they're kept is the stud.
3: I guess, right, like, here from, like, Saratoga, this guy?
2: Number two is a stud horse. And then number three is a very attractive and masculine man.
3: That's what Tim means.
2: A hunk.
3: That's what Tim means right there.
2: A young man, guy, a tough person. Number four, the number four definition is... sports, informal. Okay. A very talented, usually young, new player.
3: That one.
2: Yes. Then there's stud poker.
3: Yep.
2: Down to the studs, all this other stuff. But anyway, this guy reached out to me, and he was kind of like, should we maybe use a different word for stud? And I sent him a bunch of examples about, like, people have been calling it, these players, studs for decades. Mm. I mean, I'm not introducing.
3: You didn't invent it.
2: Yeah, I'm not introducing stud into the vernacular. And he wrote back and was very kind and said, "Oh, I didn't realize that. Thank you." But Stephen A. Smith kept calling Josh Allen a stud like maybe half a dozen times there to make his point. And I don't
3: What he meant was very attractive male.
2: Yeah, very attractive and masculine man. Hunk in sense two.
3: I think when I use it, I kind of mean both, right? You kind of mean athletically gifted and talented and shows up consistently and I believe in him. But you also kind of mean, like, yeah, that's a dude. That's a man. You kind of mean
2: a
3: that.
2: Stud.
3: It kind of goes together.
2: It's kind of, you don't even think about it.
3: Right, but it implies a bunch. It's
2: sure does.
3: Like, I wouldn't call a player that I dislike, even if he's very productive, I wouldn't call that person a stud unless it was like, it means well-rounded and trustworthy and consistent and, you know, consistently good, great, excellent, whatever it is.
2: About this? Let me ask you if these are stud numbers.
3: Okay.
2: Bet Online came out today with its tight end over-unders.
3: Ooh.
2: Dawson Knox is not on the list. They're not taking wagers on Dawson Knox.
3: So tight end reception over-unders?
2: Receptions, yards, touchdowns.
3: Oh, and he's not mentioned.
2: Dawson Knox is not on the list. Dalton Kincaid.
3: Oh, I'm sorry. You're saying Dawson Knox, and I just assumed you were talking about Kincaid.
2: Dawson Knox is not on the board
3: at
2: Bet Online, but Dalton Kincaid is. How do you want me to unveil these numbers to you? Do you just want me to tell you the numbers, and you want to guess, like, you want to say yes, definitely over, definitely under? Because I can say, if I rattle off these numbers, will you say, are those stud numbers or not stud numbers?
3: So those are stud findings, tight end segment?
2: Yes. Here's your stud finder.
3: I'm a stud finder. I'm a tight end
2: You're
3: stud finder.
2: You're the stud finder.
3: All right. Heard that before.
2: 55 and a

0: half catches for 650 and a half yards, 4.5 touchdowns. Is that a stud?
1: No.
0: No, that's not a stud.
1: Here's what's set. I'd be happy with that.
0: You're going to take all those?
1: I would take all of that.
0: Would you bet all the overs?
1: No, I would not, which means that's why I would take them. As a fan, I don't know that I would take any of the overs there.
0: So we'll round them up because of the half. 56 catches for 650 yards and 5 touchdowns. Well, 4.5 touchdowns is different. I'll keep that at 4.5. 4.5 touchdowns. They put out DJ Moore's numbers. A lot of Bills fans, I see these, I mean, discussions on social media and things like that, or, you know, people see me at the bar and, hey, man, what do you think about the Bills this year? What do you think of DJ Moore? What do you think his production is going to be? Where should I take him in my fantasy, right?
1: Yeah.
0: And people are like, well, what kind of numbers do they come up with? Well, he has...
1: Don't tell me. I want to guess the...
0: Okay, I just want to bring up his actual stats. So DJ Moore, you know, perennial 1,000-yard guy. Well, I don't want to say perennial. Perennial threat to have 1,000 yards.
1: Sure.
0: From 2019 to 2021, he had over 1,000 yards. 2022, he had 888. 2023, with Chicago, his first year there, 1,364. And then each of the last two seasons, it was 966, 682. And he scores touchdowns. So what would be the... But when you talk to Bills fans, they're in the 85 catches, 1,100 yards, 6 touchdowns, right? That's the what I hear a lot anyway. I'm just going to say that's
1: I don't have a lot of conversations where we speculate about DJ Moore's numbers in the upcoming season. But yeah, I think that sounds
0: online.
1: That sounds about accurate.
0: Josh Allen's number one target. You give up a second round pick for him. That's the expectation. Yeah. 29 years old, still effective.
1: Well, we didn't even bring up DJ Moore's name when talking about the top storylines going into right now, but that's a big one where he coming in and he's new Diggs, where there's a guy who's going to get the ball thrown to him 118 times in a season and he's going to catch 94 of them and he's going to go for 1,400 yards and he's going to score 9 times. If that's the story, if that's the Bills legit having a number one again, it changes the outlook for everybody, I think. And it makes me wonder about the other numbers, too, the Kincaid numbers, the Cook numbers, and all that stuff.
0: When I mentioned Keon Coleman as a storyline, I think I was saying that as the wide receiver conundrum.
1: Okay.
0: You know, or the question, I should say. And maybe it's all rolled. Maybe it should be wide receiver room. But Keon Coleman, to me, that's the discussion. Maybe who are you more curious about as a wide receiver? And you have to pick one and one only. Is it what Keon Coleman does and how he responds, or is it what DJ Moore adds?
1: Right. And
0: they're tied together.
1: I'm gonna keep thinking about Skylar Bell, too.
0: Mm-hmm.
1: And I know he's a rookie, and I know he's not a... If the Bills had drafted Skylar Bell with the 12th overall pick, we'd be talking a lot more about Skylar Bell than we do with where they got him. But him being a guy that I've witnessed in person destroy the college football team across the street, not once but twice, that guy is a dude I have high expectations for. We get a good look at some stud players in college football. His performance in the two games against UB and while at UConn are stud numbers. Like, no debate, no question about it. And that guy is in the mix, too. And to me, the combination of all of it, Keon to me is the odd man out. I'm not super, I'm all for it. If things go well and they've gotten this figured out and his head's on straight and he's going to be a massive contributor to the team. But he, a couple years into his career, still looks to me like a guy you're going to try to get some jump balls with over the, you know, once or twice a game, maybe, and is just on the team, but not a focal point because I don't think he's trustworthy at this point so far. Now, it used to be you waited till year 3 for every wide receiver. You know, first couple of years, learning the system, becoming a professional, learning how to deal with living on his own and having money and
0: Terry
1: living in a new town.
0: Didn't sound ready to give him that third year grace.
1: All that stuff. No, he didn't. He didn't. But it used to be that. I'm not thinking much about him, but I am thinking about the other two. We got to take a break. Quick timeout. Tim Graham.
0: When we come back,
1: we will
0: find out if these numbers from Bet Online say that DJ Moore is or is not a stud on WGR.
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3: So let's get into it, Brad, right away. I know we got a break, but do we want to keep it to the next segment?
4: I don't know what it is. Tell me what it is, then I'll let you know.
3: It is DJ Moore a stud based on his numbers at BetOnline, his over-under totals?
4: Well, let's do it.
3: Does this sound like a stud to you? We already heard Dalton Kincaid's numbers. 55.5, 650.5, 4.5 touchdowns.
4: All right, I'm going to guess where they
3: DJ
4: put,
3: Moore?
4: Yeah.
3: Okay, go ahead.
4: I'm going to guess that he's about 76.5 is the number for receptions.
3: Mm-hmm.
4: I'm going to say 1,049.5 yards receiving. And touchdowns, I'm going to go at 5.5.
3: You got one on the nose.
4: Tell me it's the yards.
3: Touchdowns, 5.5.
4: Yards would have been awesome.
3: DJ Moore, 65.5 catches for 800.5 yards.
4: Mm.
3: Way down, I think, probably. If you got to the end of the season, or if you were drafting your fantasy football team and you're like, oh, Josh Allen's number one receiver, rubbing your hands together aggressively, and you ended up with those numbers, you would at some points be thinking, can I start DJ Moore this week on my fantasy football team? Because those are not...
4: Right, he's like a deep number two receiver
3: but
4: he's Josh
3: numbers.
4: Allen's one.
3: Yes.
4: On Studley.
3: Yeah.
4: So here's the good news.
3: Khalil Shakir's on here too, if we want to get that before the break. Oh, but what's the good news?
4: Those are not his actual stats. That's
3: no.
4: Just a website allowing you to bet on things.
3: But they get this right. This is their business
4: yep.
3: to get these close based on all of their algorithms and all those things. And how many times do you get done with something that was kind of crazy or you see a point spread, especially NBA games?
4: Oh, yeah, I know.
3: And you're like, how do they know?
4: How'd they get 254.5? What is that?
3: And the final score is 255.
4: Yeah.
3: Khalil Shakir, 70.5 catches, 650.5 yards, 3.5 touchdowns.
4: All right.
3: That's about his numbers last year weren't that great. But so it has Khalil Shakir having more catches than DJ Moore, but 150 fewer yards.
4: Both of those things sound correct to me. More catches, fewer yards. That makes sense.
3: Because that's where Skylar Bell probably would eat into Khalil Shakir, right?
4: It's so weird that the most established receiver in the group, we just slot him in at number three and try to do the math around him. Assuming there are five, like, well, I know who's third, and it's Shakir. So now I need two above him and then two that complement him from below there. It's a weird way to think about things. Quick timeout. Tim and Brad on WGR.
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2: He is essential, and they had an incredibly potent rushing attack with James Cook last season, but they were 15th, middle of the road in terms of the passing attack with Josh Allen as your quarterback. And so you add a piece that Brandon Bean, that he's been a fan of this guy for a really long time. It's the yards after catch. But when you think about Khalil Shakir and this lineup, and you think about now DJ Moore, those two in open space create so many nightmares. Where are you going to roll your coverage when you talk about rolling coverage? And ultimately, Joe Brady gets a player he will work in magnificently.
3: You know what I find myself thinking about when I think about DJ Moore? Chemistry. Like, I don't know enough of him as a player. I shouldn't say that. I don't have complete information on him because I haven't seen him on this team, in this organization, with this quarterback. So just taking, if the Bills acquire Justin Jefferson in the offseason, I would have a very clear vision of what that's going to look like. And if the Bills acquired Ja'Marr Chase in the offseason, I would get it. DK Metcalf, I think I would have a decent idea of what that would look like. DJ Moore has been, and maybe it's because his name is so simple and he's blended in with Elijah Moore for a while, before Elijah Moore was here. And, you know, DJ Moore to me is the guy that scored a touchdown, ripped his helmet off, and then they missed the kick because it got bumped back at Carolina. And I was like, ah, that guy. And he's a guy from fantasy football. But how much time have I spent watching the Panthers play? Or the, it's even this. Elijah Moore played for the Jets and it didn't go really well. And then he came to the Bills, right? But I don't love Elijah Moore stuff, I think, is spilling over to DJ Moore as just a guy who's been in the league. So I don't feel like I know that dude enough. And maybe 2 weeks from now I will, when I'm just watching him catch passes from Allen and they do some interview together, and I'll get it then. But as of right now, it's so up in the air and mysterious to me as we're trying to assemble this wide receiver room where the anchor of it is wide receiver 3 in Khalil Shakir. They might call him 2, but I've got him in the slot. He's 3rd. So who are 1, 2, 4, and 5 out of this group of guys that look like they could be talented?
4: DJ Moore is also a guy who's played his entire career in the NFC. We don't watch enough of as much of that here in Buffalo as we would AFC.
3: We don't accidentally see him play as often.
4: He's been on bad teams, so we don't see him on prime time a lot. He's played in only 2 playoff games, and those happened last season. Up until he was 28 before he saw a postseason game, because he spent his first 5 years in Carolina and then his next 3 in Chicago. So he's played on a lot of bad teams. So you wonder if that factors in, too, of, all right, yeah, DJ Moore does have really good career numbers on really bad teams. So you got what? You got the fact that maybe the receiver core wasn't that great. He was the go-to guy, garbage time, always playing from behind, playing with quarterbacks who are always throwing late in the game, prevent defenses. So you got that part of it too. Now, again, I'm just saying that that's all baked into the casserole. But yeah, I think that DJ Moore is just, like you say, one of those guys. And unless you got to be a really plugged in football fan watching Chicago Bears or Carolina Panthers games over the years, almost going out of your way to see DJ Moore unless he shows up on the highlights.
3: Right.
4: Which he has, but also those teams don't get highlight status. They'd be like, and oh, by the way, the Carolina Panthers played today. DJ Moore had, you know, you don't see, it's not, you don't get any spotlight. Yeah. And so DJ Moore has not been in it. So, yeah, that's all that.
3: I've got 2 plays from his career that are in my head without me looking anything else up. The catch on the deep ball in the playoff game from Caleb Williams last year, and the catch, again, on a deep ball at the end of regulation in Carolina. Do you remember this one where he scored and then he took his helmet off? And because he took his helmet off, they were penalized, and they moved the kick back 15 yards.
4: Right.
3: And then they missed the kick and didn't tie the game, and they lost. And it's like, who's this guy? So that's your save. It's a couple years ago, and it can happen. He was pretty excited. Stephon Diggs ripped his helmet off with a touchdown, threw it, and that was fine. Nobody cared. So, by all accounts, seems like a good dude. People seem to like him. Seems like a good teammate. Interesting that he's also a Maryland guy coming over to Buffalo at about the same point in his career as Diggs came over to Buffalo.
4: And he's
3: to
4: never
3: work with
4: hurt.
3: Allen.
4: He has played
3: plays all the time.

0: He has played every game since 2021, all 17 games, started all 17 games. The last time he missed any time was in 2020. He missed one game, and he missed one game in 2019. That's it. He's played every other game in his career. Now, I don't even know why he missed those games. Might even been, well, you don't rest if you're the Carolina Panthers in week 18 or week 17, but because they're not going to the playoffs. But I'd have to go back and look at his injury history, but it's a short list.
1: Mm-hmm. Yeah, he's seemingly reliable and has been around nothing like Josh Allen, although you could make, I guess I shouldn't say that, nothing like Josh Allen. Cam Newton in his day was a thing. Although I think Allen's the better version of that. And Caleb Williams is coming on, and he was a big part of Williams' success late last year. People are really excited about Caleb Williams right now, and a lot of it has to do with, you know, stuff he pulled off with DJ Moore, even if his numbers weren't exceptional. He had some big plays for them, some big catches, big touchdowns. Scored, 20 touchdowns the last 3 years.

0: snaps last year for Chicago, 94% the year before that, 90, 96, 86, 87, 87. You have to go back to his rookie season to find out the last time he played less than 85% of the available snaps, and those include run plays, you know, plays where you got some weird grouping out there of, you know, three tight ends and a fullback or whatever.
1: Right. So it should work, right? If this is an always available receiver who gets separation, it has speed, deep ball, can break away after he's got the ball, and he's playing with a guy who is also always available in Josh Allen, the two of them together for 17 games with Moore theoretically as the number one receiver on the team, the numbers should look better than what BetOnline is offering as projected totals for him. The numbers should look better if you combine those things. Allen always plays, Moore always plays, and he puts up these numbers on bad teams. It should all work, and the numbers should be better, and those sound like overbets. I'm not here to place the wagers. I will say this. You talk about fantasy football. Who were you supposed to draft? Like, if you've got Josh Allen, or even if you don't, you're in a fantasy football draft last year, you're like, well, I know Allen's going to throw the ball a lot. Who from this group do I want on my team? And it was very difficult because, I mean, I kind of want them all because I want Josh's stats. And if you get them all, you're going to be in pretty good shape. But you can't do it that way.
0: But you also you won't know who to start until sometime in October. You won't feel comfortable with this is what, or maybe it's everybody eats again. That was a Joe Brady phenomenon. That all came from when Joe Brady took over from the previous offensive coordinator, Ken Dorsey.
1: Mm-hmm.
0: Everybody eats. We're not just going to feed Stephon Diggs all the time right now. It's everybody. Well, I don't know. They go back to that. And then this week it's Keon Coleman. Next week it's Khalil Shakir. Next week, I don't know.
1: You start Dalton Kincaid and Dawson Knox catches two touchdowns. That happens.
0: Jackson Hawes might catch one, or they like him.
1: But I mean, of course you would want to draft Allen for your fantasy team.
0: Absolutely,
1: of course you would.
0: But do you want to give him a partner, a tutty buddy? You want to get him a tutty buddy?
1: Did you invent that?
0: Matthew Fairburn and I came up with it. And I think
1: you've said it before. Okay,
0: Matthew Fairburn actually said it, and then it became our thing. And I think he got it from somewhere else too.
1: Well, in the wording that they use, the vocabulary of fantasy football, it would be a handcuff, right? So you draft a quarterback, and you're like, I would like a receiver to go with him. So if he's doing it that way, I'm going to double up on my points and all that sort of thing. Last year, I didn't feel like that was – I mean, you could have at draft time last August said, well, clearly Joshua Palmer is the one who's set up here to have the high performance, the performance of his career because he's going to get this opportunity. You could have done that. It could have been Kincaid. You know he loves throwing the ball to Shakir. I don't think at this time last year we were complaining about the screen passes to Shakir like we are now. But, I mean, how am I going to draft a receiver that he's going to throw to behind the line of scrimmage all the time? How's that going to be the guy I'm going to handcuff to him? This year, I don't think there's any question that the first receiver off the board in a standard fantasy draft and the most expensive receiver off the board in an auction draft would be DJ Moore. If you've got Josh Allen, I just can't wait to see the chemistry. That's what I want to know. I want him to have a bromance of the Stephon Diggs variety. Remember when they were every interview, any game.
0: On the cover of Sports Illustrated for Kids.
1: Right. But I mean,
0: they were playing, there was a video game they were playing together before they even met. They were doing it. Was it Call of Duty?
1: Call of Duty
0: like
1: is my guess.
0: Yeah.
1: Josh doesn't seem like a Minecraft guy.
0: Fortnite.
1: I don't think it's Fortnite. But no, it felt like anytime there was an interview with Josh Allen, you might as well have had Stephon Diggs on his knee.
0: Yes.
1: Right? And I know he's the older one, but it still didn't matter. It was just like, Tutty Buddies. He had a Tutty Buddy.
0: How about this? DJ Moore has scored 43 National Football League touchdowns. Who are his tutty buddies? We've been talking about, you know, you've mentioned some of the quarterbacks.
1: Okay.
0: He has played with some really good ones.
1: Okay.
0: But who has he actually benefited from playing with because they weren't hurt or they weren't bad football?

0: football, or, well, you know, there's been, the Carolina was awful during DJ Moore's time there. Chicago wasn't great until last year. So who are DJ Moore's tutty buddies?
1: Okay.
0: 43 touchdowns to speak of.
1: He scored 43. Well, Cam Newton's got to be one.
0: Not even close.
1: Cam Newton cannot be one. The one thing I know is that it can't possibly be Cam Newton.
0: There are eight quarterbacks on this list that he has ever caught a touchdown pass from.
1: Okay.
0: Cam Newton is sixth.
1: Okay.
0: A grand total of?
1: Three. Okay. All right, so that one was, mark that down as wrong.
0: In fact, there's a player on the Bills roster right now who has completed more touchdown passes to DJ Moore than Cam Newton has.
1: The other Allen?
0: Kyle Allen, four.
1: All right, so Kyle Allen, Cam Newton, that's seven. Caleb Williams.
0: Number one with 12. So
1: he's heating up.
0: He's been warming up with good quarterback play.
1: Okay. Was he in Chicago? He's in Chicago before. Yeah, he had eight touchdowns the year before Caleb Williams was even there. So now who's the quarterback in Chicago the year before Caleb Williams shows up?
0: Justin Fields.
1: Justin Fields, right, of course. All right, so eight from Fields?
0: Yes, eight from Fields. Mr. Fields.
1: So that makes him second?
0: That's number two. Number three is, at the time, was not considered a good quarterback, but is now.
1: At the time, was not considered a good quarterback, but he is now.
0: When he threw seven touchdown passes to DJ Moore.
1: Baker Mayfield?
0: He is on the list.
1: Carolina?
0: One,
1: okay.
0: That was just passing through. He is eighth.
1: I was using your clues as wasn't considered good, and now he's considered good, and I knew he was in Carolina. All right, so not him.
0: You're in the same neighborhood.
1: Darnold?
0: Yes. Seven of them.
1: Okay.
0: Seven tutties to his tutty buddy, DJ Moore.
1: He's second place then?
0: Darnold's third behind Justin Fields.
1: And?
0: Then there's a guy who's tied with Kyle Allen with four. And then there's another guy with two that I'll give you at the end. But you've mentioned the name recently, I think.
1: I'm not going to get
0: Teddy Bridgewater.
1: Oh, okay.
0: And then the second to last one is PJ Walker.
1: That one I would not have gotten.
0: No, ever. Of course not.
1: Ever. All right, so What's number one? Eight?
0: 12. Caleb Williams, the last two seasons.
1: Okay. So does he have a chance? Does Josh Allen have a chance to become DJ Moore's number one tutty buddy this year?
0: 12?
1: 12's no. A lot.
0: That's too many.
1: 12's a lot.
0: He could come, even to overtake Sam Darnold would be difficult. Seven would be a great season, right?
1: Eight. I want eight.
0: Overcome. You want eight? Well, yeah. Then he to tie him with Justin Fields.
1: For second.
0: Yes.
1: That's my goal.
0: Okay.
1: I want to tie Justin Fields. Look at that list and tell me where Josh Allen belongs on it as a quarterback. He belongs at the top of it. So how long is it going to take for him to get there? Just got to keep the guys healthy. Everything will be fine. Right?
0: I think.
1: I don't know.
0: We're going with all the overs then. You guessed the overs. Well, you nailed 5.5, so you're going to have to take one there. But you on DJ Moore, you guessed 11 more receptions than the betting line.
1: I was just trying, but this was not my prediction. This is me guessing what they were saying.
0: You guessed 250 more yards.
1: That was excessive. That was a lot. They were at around 800, and I was at 1150.
0: So you're feeling good. You should bet. In fact, parlay it.
1: All three.
0: Well, maybe not. Well, the 5.5 is tough, the parlay. But you're feeling bold on the receptions and the yards. You could parlay that.
1: Do you have targets in front of you? Like, can you tell me? Because that's what the...
0: Not for betting purposes?
1: No. For DJ Moore's career. Like, how many times is the ball thrown to him? Oh, there it is. I've got it, too.
0: Yeah, he
1: thrown him 85 times. He drops, or he catches it 50.
0: 62.2 catch percentage. So, yeah, they throw the ball. So, they threw to him 140 times in 2024, but he did
1: 163 in 2021.
0: Yeah. They were chucking it. They throw it to him.
1: Yeah.
0: So he does have volume. So, of course, you'd be like, the guy's a 1,000-yard receiver. Well, if you're getting 163 targets, you probably should have 1,100 yards, right? You probably should.
1: Yeah, one would think. All right. So I kind of want to go back to the thing that I just stumbled into, which is –
0: Hey, for the record, since we're talking about targets and catches, because this is the thing that pops into everybody's head exactly right after that, drops.
1: Yeah.
0: He had 2021, he had 10 drops. Then he had 7 in 2022. And then each of the last three seasons, he had 4, 3, and 3. So that's not egregious.
1: No, and I will say this,
0: and the targets are way down. But he does drop the occasional ball.
1: In a league where we, on a weekly basis, are trying to determine what a catch is.
0: Yeah.
1: I don't know who's doing the drop stats, but it reminds me of like the NHL with just hits. Like, how many hits did they?
0: Block shots. And yeah, it's all subjective.
1: All of it. It's just somebody picking the numbers.
0: This is Pro Football Reference, and I could probably go look at Pro Football Focus, and that's a different one. The number will be a little different.
1: But all of them are going to lead to me saying, I still don't believe you. When we're quantifying.
0: Do you give Brandon Cooks a drop?
1: That's what I mean. That's exactly what I mean. That was a coin flip. And I don't know what that was still. And it was the most consequential play of the year. And we are months removed from it. And I do not have an answer of whether I think it was a catch or not. It wasn't, because it wasn't. Should it have been? I don't know. That's the league. And now we're just going to look at percentage and go, well, this is what percentage of balls this guy drops. Well, okay, thrown by whom? Thrown how well? Every drop can't be equal. A drop can't count as... I almost had it. I laid out for it and almost had it, but you gave me a drop. Or you hit me in the numbers and I didn't catch it, and I had 80 yards. I was gone, and I dropped. Those are two entirely different things that are considered the same in this context.
0: People arguing whether or not Dalton Kincaid dropped that pass against the Chiefs two playoffs ago. Right? Did he drop? And I've seen it. People are like, that's not a drop. He was coming back for it. I'm like, it was in his hands, and he's a professional.
1: Is there a place we can look where we find out what it is considered when baked into these numbers that we're seeing?
0: Yeah, there's glossaries. Yeah. They have what their rubric is. Yeah, all that type of stuff.
1: I still don't know if Robert Royal dropped the ball in the end zone against Miami in Josh's rookie year. You remember the first really, aside from jumping over Anthony Barr, the first really crazy Josh Allen is going to extend the play and give us a chance here happened in the game against Miami, where he just rolled and he rolled and he rolled and
0: Charles
1: he rolled.
0: Charles Clay.
1: What did I say? I said Robert Royal. Charles Clay. I'm sorry. That's the same exact person to me, by the way. That is a tight end who was signed from another team, who was going to fix everything, and then didn't at all. So that's why I just said the wrong
0: offer
1: name.
0: Offer sheet, the whole thing.
1: But yes, Charles Clay. I'm sorry. But it ends. The game ends with Josh rolling way to the left after rolling right and back and forth and all this, and heaving it. And it was very similar to the Kincaid play, where he was available but had to come back to the ball, and it just kind of went through his hands, and he might have had to come out of the end zone to catch it, whatever it was. But I still don't know if that was a drop. So I don't trust drop stats, I guess, is my point. And I don't trust chemistry. Robert Royal was a great addition. Charles Clay was a great addition. Neither one of them meant anything once they put on a Bills uniform.
0: I'll find some more drop stats from Pro Football Focus. That was Pro Football Reference. I like to look up both when I'm doing a story, and then I'll mention them both. Like, this is what, because it's not an official stat. Right. Although I do think the NFL does do it somewhere on its next gen stats. And if the NFL does it, then I think that technically makes it official, even though the NFL says it's not official. If you're putting it out there under the NFL Shield logo on a stat thing that you charge people to use, then it's official. People are going to use it. The agents are going to use it. The teams are going to use it against the player. Well, he dropped 12 passes last year. We don't know if we can trust him. And then the agent's like, that's not an official stat. But if he had zero drops, the agent would be like, he's dropped zero passes.
1: Well, that's easy. You're never going to get called for a drop if you catch the ball. So that is a stat. Not dropping it is a stat. Dropping it, to me, can't be an official stat, right?
0: That's right.
1: I mean, official is the wrong word. It can't be a reliable statistic.
0: But it's like art. You know it when you see it. Some of them, like Stevie Johnson in the end zone against the Steelers. That was a drop.
1: It was. That was a really tough catch to make, and he didn't make the catch. But even that, it was looking back kind of over his shoulder while sliding-ish to try to catch the ball. And he was mad, and you know, he blamed God, and all of that stuff. We went from there. Why you do me like that?
0: I praise you 24/7.
1: You do me like this? Is that a... If they had a Twitter Hall of Fame, like consequential tweets, Think of the impact of that tweet on this fan base, this town, the perception of this team.
0: It created Bills Mafia.
1: Created Bills Mafia, all of that. It's got to be a top 50 tweet of all time with regard to actually having an impact on the real world.
0: We started talking about that last week, and we got distracted. I told you how I have
1: what?
0: The uniform.
1: That doesn't sound like
0: I
1: us.
0: Have the uniform. I have yes. Stevie Johnson's uniform that he was wearing when he dropped the ball. It was available on the website of this memorabilia dealer. They had the licenses to all the different teams, many of the different teams, and this was during the NFL lockout. So we were looking for weird stories to tell because we had no players to cover, we had no games to cover, no training camps or whatever it was that year, no mini camps. And so I reached out to this guy based in Las Vegas, and I was covering the AFC East for ESPN.com at the time, and he had the contracts for the Bills, the Jets, and the Dolphins. The Patriots keep their own uniforms. They wanted everything internal. But this guy...
1: Well, they're probably hiding stuff.
0: Probably. You're going to learn secrets. You're going to find like a folded up piece of paper that was in Tom Brady's back pocket.
1: Right. Wires, like Altuve used
0: all
1: in
0: that
1: the World
0: stuff.
1: Series. Yeah.
0: So what happens after the games, and I would see it happen, the equipment guys, unwashed, because they wanted it, unwashed, grass stains, they would throw everything in bags after the game, and rather than put it in the laundry, they'd ship it to this guy when they were done with it, because you have only so many sets of uniforms. I later found out that Stevie Johnson wore this uniform. This was the Bills' red helmet throwback uniform. They wore that that game against the Steelers. They'd also wore it earlier in the season against the Jets. But after that game, it gets shipped off to this place in Las Vegas. They take a picture of it. They put it on the website, and you can buy it. Now, you have to know, and they say the date that it was game worn. Well, I knew what that was. And I would go, I did the story on this company, and I would keep going and looking. I'd be like, did anybody buy it? Did anybody buy it? And it was like $250 or something like that. And I'm like, this is history. He'd already done the thing with the drop, Bill's Mafia's, the whole Adam right. Schefter and whatever. It was a thing. And I knew it was iconic, and I knew it was a big moment in Bill's history. And I was like, I feel like I have to buy it. And eventually I kept going back and forth, back and forth, back and forth. And then finally one day, moment of weakness, I bought it. And as it's being shipped out to me via UPS, I reach out to UPS and have it sent back. I've still
1: Changed
0: bought it.
1: Mind.
0: And I still don't know what I'm. Why do I want this? I didn't know why.
1: It's not
0: I
1: even
0: had
1: clean.
0: To have it.
1: Not even clean.
0: No. Well, it's even better because they have blood on it. And
1: yeah.
0: You can match it and be like, look, that is the jersey. You could see it. And so it came back and it sat in a box and I never opened it. I just knew it was in the box. Oh, no. I opened it up just to be like, yeah, everything's
1: Confirm
0: here.
1: That it's there.
0: Put it back in the box.
1: Is it helmet and everything?
0: No helmet.
1: No helmet.
0: Everything but his shoes and the helmet. The towel that you know yeah. dangled from his hip.
1: So jersey, pants, socks.
0: Socks, like the stirrup socks,
1: yeah,
0: not
1: yeah.
0: the actual socks that were on his feet.
1: Right.
0: But he...
1: I wouldn't want those.
0: And I wrote the story off of that, won a Pro Football Writers Association award. It was my first, I think, award that I'd won as a football writer, so I was proud of that. And so anyway, it stayed in a box until... 3 or 4 years ago, whatever it was, I guess during COVID, 5 years ago, he was doing a signing here in Buffalo in a Holiday Inn. He had a room and he was doing a private signing. And I reached out to the friend of mine who handles it. And I was like, can I come by and see him? I want to show him what I have. I don't know what to do with it. And he was like, yeah, come by and we'll talk. Maybe I'll finish the story when we come back after the break. Do we want to finish now?
1: Finish the story.
0: Okay.
1: I want to hear the story.
0: Right.
1: We're going to forget.
0: Will we? We might. So I don't know what he's going to say. So I get in. He's in the hotel room. He's surrounded by stacks of cards, 8x10s, original artwork. He's in there he's working. You know, he's signing
1: yeah.
0: his name, SJ13. Sometimes he signs his full name, whatever. He's like, hey, Tim, how's it going? He's like, we get along really well. He's like, I hear you got something for me. I'm like, yeah. But I told my friend, I said, don't tell him what I'm bringing. And he's like, okay. And so I have a question that I like to ask, because I think it's a window into the soul of an athlete sometimes. And it's especially when it comes to signing autographs. Is there anything you refuse to sign? For years, Scott Norwood would not sign anything related to wide right. He does now. Clint Malarchik would not sign the photo of the blood gushing out of his neck. He does now. Ray Mancini would not sign photos of him fighting Dooku Kim, you know, because he died during the fight. There's things, and sometimes it gets into a dark place that you can explore, and it can be pretty riveting conversation. So as he's signing these things, I just like throw it out there. I'm like, Stevie, is there anything you don't sign, you won't sign? He's like, yeah, this card right here. and he points to the picture, and I could tell by the face paint that he's wearing, it is, he's like, this is one of the worst moments of my life, and I wish they didn't use it on a football card. And I look on it, and it is right after he's dropped the ball. And I know the picture.
1: Okay.
0: And I'm like, and I said, wow, then we're about to have an interesting conversation. And so he finishes all the stuff up, and then finally he's done, and I open up the box, and he, it is like, I think, I don't know what the phrase I used in the story, but it's like a 90-year-old person opening up their wedding album for the first time in 50 years.
1: I was waiting for it to be Brad Pitt opening the box at the end of Seven.
0: He was so gentle. He lays it on the table, and he's laying it out just so. And he's being super. He's like, oh, I know this. I know this. And he starts flipping, and he lays it out like he would be wearing it. You know, the legs are underneath the whatever.
1: Uh-huh.
0: And he's like, this is where it all started. Because this was when I wasn't taking things seriously. This, he's got the saying, handle biz, have fun. He was like, it came from this game because I wasn't handling my business. I was just having fun. And then after this is when I decided I got to take care of my business. And then it also, so at the end, I'm like, I don't know what to do with it. Do you want it? And he's like, no, I don't want it. I don't know. You keep it. He says, your heart or something like you'll know what to do with it when the time's right. And he's like, do you want me to sign it? I'm like, I don't ask for autographs. I'm like, no. And he's like, and I was like, what do you?
1: You sure? I'm right here signing stuff.
0: No, that's what, But no, I don't. And I was like, what do you want to do with it? And he starts, and he's just like, he's thinking. He's like, he just starts writing. And he does sign it. And I said, I think it's just going to go back in the box. And he's like, when the time comes, you'll know what to do with it. And then as we're talking, we're wrapping up, and he's asking me about my kids, and I'm asking him about his kid, whatever, and he keeps stopping, and he keeps writing stuff. He keeps taking the lid off the Sharpie, and he keeps writing and writing. He's like, oh, I want to put that. And he just signed a bunch of – every spot on the jersey is signed by something. And I went and looked, and it's just handle biz. Anyways, it was an interesting story, and I still don't know what to do with it.
1: Yeah. It's so still in a box.
0: Still in a box.
1: Everything you got's in a box.
0: Right.
1: You always tell these stories about this interesting stuff you own, and it's always in a box.
0: But it's a dark thing. It's like it's kind of joyous because it made the Bills Mafia, whatever. But it, like he said, he was like, that's the worst moment of my life captured on this photo.
1: Right.
0: But I'm like, well, wait a minute. Well, what about the one where the ball's like in between your legs? And you met that famous photo.
1: Yeah, yeah.
0: In which it was on Sports Illustrated in a, what's called a double truck. It was and he's... The ball has been dropped, and the NFL logo is perfect, and the laces are on top. Ugh. And you could see the Bills players cheering in the background, running down the field to celebrate with him. And he's sitting there looking at the ball that he dropped. That's the famous photo.
1: Yes.
0: And so I interviewed the photographer from that. I'm like, did you know that was an iconic shot? This is the worst moment of this man's life. And he's like, yes, it's framed on my wall. I feel kind of guilty about it, but it won me a lot of awards.
1: Just got to take it down if Stevie ever comes over.
0: So anyway, so that's my Stevie Johnson story.
1: See, you were going to not finish that story, so we
0: I
1: would
0: have finished it when we came back.
1: Oh, all right. Well, we'll come back anyway.
0: A teaser, as
1: we'll tell new stories. We'll do new stuff. Stay tuned. Tim Graham, Brad Ryder, WGR.
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0: people on the roster to deal with.
1: Well, I was just going to point out that you, when we talked about him earlier off the air, you talked about his penchant for vulgarity.
0: Yes.
1: You know, and that just sounded like a Sunday school teacher.
0: They might have shot him up with something before they put him on NFL Network.
1: That's, yeah, what was that?
0: He's on Good Morning Football, which it seems like we have a clip every day of a Bills player on Good Morning Football.
1: They're doing what we're doing times 32. We can at least talk hockey every now and then or something. Good Morning Football cannot. So they're going to cycle through every possible story, and Bill's left guard is apparently one of them. Is he?
0: It's the only offensive storyline in terms of personnel. Yes, there are.
1: The receiver thing. But
0: the receivers, and will Dalton Kincaid stay healthy? And I guess what do they do at fullback because Reggie Gilliam's gone? But really the only job up for grabs right now, I mean, fullback's more of a role than a position on this team, right? It's
1: right.
0: Like a situational thing.
1: Yeah.
0: Tush-push, maybe, goal line, but left guard, Alec Anderson, looks like he's maybe ahead of Austin Corbett. It's interesting, and again, a read-between-the-lines type thing. Unless Good Morning Football reached out to Alec Anderson directly and said, hey, do you want to come on?
1: My guess is
0: the Bills PR staff decided to let Alec Anderson represent the team on Good Morning Football and NFL Network this morning, meaning that they probably feel like he's at least ahead of Austin Corbett for the left guard job.
1: Well, it's not like they called the Bills and said, can we get Austin Corbett? And then the Bills are like, why don't we give you Alec Anderson instead?
0: They might have, but probably not.
1: Or who do you got? Who do you got for us? Who's fun? Who's a good talker? And it is in line. Now, again, he sounded like a choir boy there.
0: Yes.
1: You said he's a little sailor, a little potty mouth. Going on,
0: and
1: it's fun, and possibly even likes to mess with TV crews to lose their sound bites or whatever.
0: I don't think he does it on purpose, but he knows that it amuses most of us, and he lets it fly after a game,
1: right?
0: And the TV people can't use it because it has a profanity in it, whereas The Athletic can just say the first letter --, or the Buffalo News can. Radio can bleep it out, I guess, but TV, it's
1: TV
0: like
1: could bleep
0: on
1: it
0: the
1: out,
0: fly.
1: You're gonna blur
0: deadline.
1: His mouth too.
0: Yeah. So I like it because. Sorry.
1: Right.
0: Television.
1: Yeah, not my problem.
0: But yeah.
1: He's giving me some color.
0: Milt Northrup of the Buffalo Evening News at the time, back when he was covering the Buffalo Braves, when he had a problem with a pushy TV or radio person, would just start ripping profanities in his questions and saying them. Muttering them under his breath while Jack Ramsey was talking or Bob McAdoo was talking.
1: Just to ruin the shot.
0: Just to throw, just to, yeah.
1: That's great.
0: For competitive purposes.
1: Those are the days.
0: Greater Buffalo Sports Hall of Fame sports writer, Milt Northrup.
1: Yes. All right. So, rookies report tomorrow. We started with that. And then we got into sort of what the storylines are. And we've really landed on, it's been a, well, wow, surprise, a wide receiver-focused thing, but specifically DJ Moore. But you asked early, like, where do you rank the storylines? Because I said the stadium opening is when, that's when the season is going to kick in for me. When I see pictures of that place, video of that place, God forbid I set foot in that stadium at some point, that's when I'm going to realize, like, okay, we're actually here.
0: There's going to be a period of time that I think will take several games, if not months, where as a Bills fan, you're going to watch it and it's going to feel weird. You're like, this place doesn't feel right yet. Even though you know it's your home and it costs $2.1 billion and it's right across Abbott Road,
1: right,
0: and your team has the locker rooms there and you're going to see it every day. But there's going to be a reconditioning, right? Of just.
1: Well, I'm seeing.
0: It's grass.
1: Shots of red and blue, a red and blue European soccer stadium in Orchard Park. Those are the pictures I'm seeing right now. And the sight lines are cool. And yeah, the way they've got the designs on this, they made it look cool even when there's nobody in it. And then it'll look better when there are people in it. But there are just design aspects of it that it is going to be far more beautiful television than watching at the old stadium or, you know, watching on TV from the old stadium. But you're right. It feels like just looking at it right now, and maybe it's because I knew about the influence of the soccer stadium. Is it Tottenham? Where it's, you know, it's our version of that, and it doesn't feel like home yet, but yeah, that's what the season's for. That's what having these guys go out there and play and making new memories and having new announcers in that building calling. There are going to be some exciting games.

0: it's a great season or it's not a great season. There will be moments that will turn this thing into ours. But right now, yeah, it's got the new car smell. And I'm not comfortable in a car until it's got a couple scratches on it, you know?
1: And you can blindly hit the button without looking. Now, where's the defroster?
0: Right.
1: Then it's when it's your car when you can do it without looking, right?
0: I still can't.
1: Where's my restroom? Where's my concession stand? Where do I get my...
0: Right. If I'm driving my vehicle, I'm fine. But if our family's together, I'm driving the minivan. And I'm driving and I was just like, can you please defrost? Like, I don't know which, especially because like the radio dial, at the volume and like the fan are the same shape and same size in this thing. And it's just like, I can't do it. I can't just make the fog go away on the windshield because it's not mine. And that's kind of how the new stadium feels until it doesn't.
1: Agreed. Right?
0: 803-0550 is the number. 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Let's go to Rochester next for Mark. Hey, Mark, you're on WGR.
2: Am I on the Kia hotline?
0: You are on the Kia. Yeah.
2: Hey, so I just want, you guys were touching on Alec Anderson being on Good Morning Football. So I love that guy, man. And let me tell you why. Because my wife, who just started getting into football probably within the last 5 or 6 years, I mean, she put up with it when I was watching it. Right. But now she's into it. And what I love about Alec Anderson, man, is every time, especially not last year, but the year before when they did the 6 offensive linemen and he was out there, that dude played through the whistle. Anytime there was a scrum going on after the play was over, number 70 was involved. And my wife, she always asked, what's going on? I was like, I guarantee it's number 70, without even looking. She goes, yeah, it was. How'd you know that? I was like, because that's Alec Anderson. That's
1: he would have fit does, in with man. Argentina after the game yesterday.
2: Oh, my God.
1: He would have been sending a message.
2: That's what I love about that guy. We need all our offensive linemen to play through the whistle like that guy does, man. He's awesome, and I hope he gets the starting position because he deserves it. That's
1: so,
2: all I wanted to say.
1: Alec Anderson had one of the great games by a Bill last year, and more in terms of symbolism than his actual production or his effectiveness in the game. But Anderson had a start at tackle last year, a position he hadn't played since he was at UCLA. This is an undrafted dude, by the way. He's backup guard. He had been the backup guard. And like you said, on those, you know, jumbo sets, extra tight end, that type of thing. And he had to deal with T.J. Watt, during that Steelers game last year, mm-hmm. where the Bills were coming off getting ragdolled by the Houston Texans. Deion Dawkins and Spencer Brown are both out for the Steelers game. And Alec Anderson and Ryan Vandermark had to come in and play tackle. And I asked Alec Anderson after the game, and he said, just go out there and wherever the dude is lined up, block the mother. And I was like, and we were like, yeah, that's a pretty good mentality probably right there. I mean, he was just kind of like, I don't need to worry about, you know, technique, I'm not, whatever. I just needed to block that guy, whatever it took. And he had a couple of false starts earlier in the game, but he settled down. And yeah, he was like, you know.
0: O-linemen are the most caveman. O-linemen are traditionally the most interesting conversationalists on the team, right? Like, have you found that over the years covering teams?
1: Yeah, so here's the thing. We were talking about this before we came on today, and I love talking to these guys. They're the most quotable. They're the most genuine. I think they, more than most players, enjoy the appreciation of being interviewed. They actually think like, okay, we're normally anonymous. I get to speak my truth here. I get to share my experience. And they love playing for Josh Allen. And they love blocking for James Cook. And I don't know about, you know, they haven't played for this new offensive line coach yet, but they loved playing for Aaron Cromer, the offensive line coach. So these guys, just full of passion, gratitude, all that type of stuff. But much like enforcers with hockey, you know, Andrew Peters and Rob Ray, two of the great talkers, right? But if you didn't play, I can't really interview you. And then when it comes to offensive linemen sometimes, like David Edwards, probably one of the greatest. Now, I'm talking about Alec Anderson's my most enjoyable interview, mm-hmm. but one of the nicest guys I've ever dealt with is David Edwards. He's the type of guy that would like to just talk and have a conversation without the recorder going. He'd give you as much time as he want. He actually looks for the conversation. Now he's off with the New Orleans Saints now, which opens up this opening or opens up this this role for Alec Anderson or Austin Corbett. But fans, I think, skip over lineman stuff. They want Josh. They want James Cook. They're going to want DJ Moore, Dalton Kincaid. If David Edwards was in a lineup of Chippewa bouncers, everybody, it's David Edwards of the Buffalo Bills and Chippewa bouncers, even I think casual Bills fans or even really good Bills fans would have trouble. I think that's David Moore or David Edwards, I think. Maybe. All right, that guy, second from the left. Nope, he's second from the right. But anyways, it's weird, but I love interviewing those guys.
0: In your defense, we've been talking about DJ Moore. Now we're talking about David Edwards. Yes. And Dave Moore played
1: that's
0: for
1: right.
0: the Bills. And was also a tight end.
1: Right.
0: Which we've been talking about as well. So I get how that
1: But you
0: happened.
1: Do a story yeah. on, if I do a story on Deion Dawkins, as much as beloved as he is, it will get a fraction of the audience that any other story on Josh Allen would get.
0: Of course.
1: People just want to read, offensive linemen get overlooked, and it's a shame.
0: Time out. We'll be right back. Tim Graham, Brad Ryder, WGR.
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1: What do

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0: part of the current era of UB Athletics. That's not quite where it was a few years ago, but if they ever decide we're putting a statue of somebody out there right between the basketball arena and the football stadium, that's the guy. That's the guy that brought in Turner Gill and said, we're going to be serious here. And it's gone from there. And there's been some rough stuff going on at Michigan, but he had tremendous success here. He went to UConn, had great success there, won the NCAA basketball tournament, men's and women's, on consecutive nights, I believe.
1: Not bad.
0: While at UConn, and then has, of course, had success at Michigan, including a national title. But lots going on there, and he is on his way out.
1: I forgot about Alan Green. I go back. Bob Arkelpain was the athletic director when I first started covering UB, and of course that was like moving up from 1AA, and that was seminal years of 1A, but still, it was still kind of minor league,
0: right?
1: You know, and then so you had Danny White and Alan Green was in there somewhere. So what you mentioned, Turner Gill. What else? I mean, Bobby Hurley.
0: Bobby Hurley, Nate Oates.
1: But that was didn't Danny White hire Bobby Hurley?
0: Danny White did, but the whole thing started, they declared themselves a real program with Ward Manuel, with Turner Gill. They won a couple years into Gill's tenure. They won the MAC championship for the first time and only time in football. But it became a real thing. When you could come here, be the athletic director, and then move on to UConn, that was a big deal. That was new.
1: Yeah.
0: If you just look at ADs, you look at Danny White, who left here to go to Central Florida, wound up at Tennessee. Alan Green went to Auburn. Ward at Michigan. All of that starts with him. We're out of time. Show up in the Bulldogger next on WGR.
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0: lost to the no, they beat the Cubs. They lost to the Giants. They lost to the A's in the Earthquake Series. Anyway, Leonard's he was known for one flap down because he would round the bases like in protest almost. Like he'd do the thing you do, sort of chugging along around the bases, pumping your one arm like this,
1: and the stride, other one out like a wing,
0: straight
1: right?
0: down.
1: Like
0: straight down.
1: Oh, okay.
0: He would hold his other arm straight down, like against his leg.
1: Right. Okay. Yeah.
0: One flap down.
1: Yeah, I don't remember it as well as you. I know for sure I was here for the duct tape because we had what might have amounted to as a duct tape segment, where I divulged that I have duct tape that I keep in my truck to use around my house.
0: Right.
1: So I know where it is when I need it. Because if I left it in the house, it would be always moving to like different places. And at least I know, I mean, it sucks in the winter, but you know, if I need duct tape, it's right out front.
0: Brilliant.
1: I don't have to search the house looking for the duct tape. It's in the console of my truck.
0: Well, today is another beginning here with your being back, and I'm here, like we're both here in the same room and the whole thing. But it also feels like an ending of a prolonged and glorious sports summer with World Cup.
1: Big time, yeah.
0: Ending. That was a good 6 weeks, right?
1: Yeah.
0: Plus the hype over it and everything else. Like, it was awesome. And now the golf major season, anyway, is over. All at once, the Open Championship, the World Cup final. And so next is the Bills. We're at that point now. We're on the...
1: Right.
0: The cusp of training camp.
1: World Cup. World Cup helped bridge the June, July, like some of that anyway.
0: Did it ever?
1: And
0: the Sabres led right into it. We had the draft.
1: Speaking of things that feel like an ending, first thing I did when I got into the computer that I use here, the desktop that belongs to the company, is close out the windows that I had open for TSN's free agent tracker and trade track. I left them open the week you were off because it felt like, you know, you made the point before you even went away that, you know,
0: nobody big moved.
1: All those whales are still out there. So maybe that'll, and you know, there was enough reporting kind of percolating that week you were away, then like, all right, I'm just going to keep this. This could still maybe, you know, and I don't know. I didn't exactly pay super close attention last week, but it feels like every time I see anything from like an NHL rumors account, the date on it is 2 weeks old. Like, it's just like they're just trying to keep your attention. But like, here's something that David Pagnotta said on July 11th. Like, okay, maybe. I don't know.
0: Proof again that we follow different accounts.
1: Right. So, so I closed all that stuff.
0: I think the person, and I mean this not in a negative way at all, that's closest to being an NHL insider that I follow is Marty.

0: is who are the peons among us that are retweeting those? Why are we doing that? Like, there's just no point. There's no point in retweeting Adam Schefter. He's already Adam Schefter. Like, who? There's three people maybe that you that follow you and not. There's no point in doing that. So I think I could probably make that mistake. But since you brought up this hockey stuff, where are you at on this? Like, it is full. It's July 20th. It is so cottage time in hockey. Like, I don't know. These people are probably well off enough to own the cottages, unlike my family the last 2 years renting them.
1: Rent places,
0: they probably own them. They just live there for month and a half or something. But I went in on Hellebuck late last week. Just, it is a poker game. If you think the Sabres want them, which I think there's evidence that they do.
1: I agree.
0: So if you think that they would make this trade, and, you know, as we apparently both think that they would like to, it's a poker game, and it feels like the Sabres have been right to wait out the Jets. So they wanted to make, reportedly, they wanted to make that draft night move from 4 to 8, which of course they did, because they would have picked the same player at 8. He would have been sitting there.
1: Probably, yeah. Right.
0: The guy they got.
1: Yeah.
0: But that's also maybe somebody that Winnipeg liked, and, you know, perhaps that's part of the equation here. You wait him out because the player wants to go and the team knows it, and how many options do the Jets have? There is a shelf life to that. There is a point at which I think you just decide, all right, I'm going into the season with my guys. This did not happen. I don't think that that's necessarily right now, or even like in a month from now. But I think at some point the Jets could outweigh the Sabres, so to speak. And, you know, I guess that's the chance you take.
1: I do think the Sabres, it's, I mean, it's tough. Who has the upper hand in a situation like this, right? Like, who's calling the shots? I mean, Winnipeg has the superstar player. The Sabres, we both have decided here early in today's show that we agree that the Sabres wanted to do it, and I would assume would still like to do it. They would like to, you know, fire that shot and get Connor Hellebuck on their team. So they want the player. Winnipeg has the player. He's theirs. So it would seem they control it. But as you get further, what I think really, if you want this to end well for the Sabres in that, well, you're rooting for the Sabres to pull off this trade that they seemingly wanted to complete back around the draft, if not even later than that, you have to hope that Winnipeg gets to a point as the season is creeping closer, or maybe they're even, you know, we're into training camps already. But the time gets really condensed there, because that goes by in a blink and then the season starts. But if Hellebuck is unhappy, uncooperative, like just he makes it more known that he wants to get out of there, Winnipeg could get to a point where they call the Sabres back or anyone else that they've been talking to. But I think the Sabres have made the most sense of anyone, I think, through all this. And just like, okay, where do we leave off? Because we'll do that then. Because Winnipeg might feel like they've almost got a gun to their head at some point. We've got the superstar player that doesn't want to play in Canada maybe anymore, let alone Winnipeg. And so the pressure, even though they have the guy and he's under contract and, you know, he's been theirs and they know him a lot better than any of us do, they might become the team at a disadvantage from a negotiating standpoint if they feel like they're getting... So the Sabres can't afford to, you know, I'm sure there's a world where they go, we liked our three guys, that was good enough. Any of us have taken turns saying that. And maybe it comes to a head much later in the summer, because it is... There's no impetus. Like, I don't think Connor Hellebuck is walking into anybody's office today or next week in the middle of July or early August and demanding to be traded. But once they all get back and everything starts to move and they say, let's check in on Connor. Like, where's he at? Like, I really wanted to get traded, guys. Then maybe they got to do something.
0: Well, I wonder if it wouldn't happen before that. I think there'd be a natural, from the teams, any team's standpoint, and also the players, a natural

0: inclination to resolve the problem before it gets to like walking into taking the physical, you know, like, and that's when, like, the start of the football season is when that happens, you know, like September 10th or thereabouts. I mean, it would vary probably team to team.
1: Right.
0: Like, is that about when?
1: Like mid-September, yeah. They have a couple of practices and then start playing preseason games. And that's what I meant when I said it goes by real fast. Once that starts, it's like you're on the ice for a regular season game in like 2 weeks.
0: Well, I think one, and I said this last week and would like your thought on it. I think one, to say it a certain way, advantage the Jets might have in terms of the Sabres or any potential trade partner, look at it from the Sabre standpoint. The sooner, if they want Connor Hellebuyck, which, you know, maybe they do, the sooner they get him, the better. Even if there is no hockey for 2 months. Like, the sooner they get him, the better, the more time they have to sell it. I mean, to sell jerseys, to market him, and get everybody kind of ready for it. Because you've got, how does Luukkonen feel right now? Is he, I mean, it's summer, so he might be at his own cottage or whatever he's doing.
1: Yeah.
0: But is he sort of like in the dark on where he's playing this year? He could maybe even push back on
1: he could have blocked,
0: Winnipeg.
1: He could have blocked that. I mean, he's got five teams that he can pick to not be dealt to.
0: I don't think we're at a point in time yet on the calendar where it would necessarily affect anybody's preparation. And, you know, that's all pretty individual. Like, you play for who you play for, and you can sort of look at it like that. I'm still going to lift the same weights. I'm still going to run the same number of laps. But you want to have that kind of comfort feeling, like you know where you're going. The Sabres are coming off this tremendous, out of nowhere, this tremendous year, and players on the team would probably be pretty amped up to sort of get back together and see, run it back and see what they can do. And whether that's only Luukkonen or even a couple of other players that are always rumored in these kinds of things, you have a little bit more, as far as we know, a little bit more uncertainty. So the sooner the better for it. And that's not exactly in the Sabres' favor when it comes to leverage.
1: Yeah, I know, you know, it is. I know how we talk about it. I mean, it's pro sports, and it's a part of the life that they've chosen, and that's what the money is for, and all that sort of stuff. I would not, if I were Luukkonen or like Luukkonen's a parent or someone who cares about him, I wouldn't want him sitting all summer with, you know, whatever happened, whether he was involved in it and he said no because by July 1st he had that right or whatever it is. He might be, sure, he's going to do his work. And yeah, I think most guys would just do that, prepare. I know I'm gonna be in the NHL. I'm an NHL player. I have a $4.5 or $4.75 million car. I'm gonna play, so I gotta get ready. You'd like to know where you're going. You'd like to know where you stand with the organization that drafted you, that has developed you, that chose you to be the game one starter in the playoffs. You'd like to know if they're still eager to offload you, because even if you can block Winnipeg, if the Sabres can still put any kind of a trade package together that doesn't involve Luukkonen, they're going to offload him somewhere else. They're not going to keep him here, pay him $4.75 and Hellebuyck $8.75 or whatever it is.
0: No, I want a three-team trade.
1: Yeah, right. So something's going to happen, or it could just be a separate, you know, whatever. But he's going somewhere if they trade for Hellebuyck. And so sitting with that for him is, it was a pretty lousy summer, I think. You know,
0: you need a new house.
1: Right.
0: Maybe you need a new passport. I mean, it's,
1: who knows?
0: Yeah. Who knows? So if I were the Sabres, I would love to know, of course, what the back and forth has been, assuming, again, like we're doing, that this is still something that they would like to see through. But we really don't know that. So it is the time of year where we're pretty much, hockey is closed by now. Stuff does pop up once in a while when you get to this point over the next month or 6 weeks. But for the most part, usually, it's done. Maybe not. I still think the light is on for this trade idea, even though it's absolutely summertime. And that means training camp, which, I mean, the rookies report tomorrow to Orchard Park to lift and take physicals and whatever that is. There's no media or anything, apparently, but we're like right on the brink of camp. Josh Allen is 30. because I love this, it's a complete and total waste of time, but footballguys.com, who I love, that I love that site, and Sigmund and all those guys, they have a rate my team feature. So I killed too much time to even admit to. Just completely vain, looking up teams. Only the good ones. Only the teams I think will get a good grade. And they have different ratings for each player. Reach, steal. I saw too much of that reach. Steal, reach, safe floor.
1: With the Bills, you're talking about.
0: No, like fantasy teams.
1: Oh, okay, all right.
0: Yeah. And an Allen team of mine, I looked up, and the word is veteran.
1: Oh, yeah.
0: It's not even like steal or reach or floor or anything. Right. Like, it's just veteran. It's
1: like known commodity.
0: He is in the veteran phase of football life. 8 years in. And you are famous for, among other things.
1: Oh, boy. Wow. What's this going to be?
0: Reminding fans that, look, fans, Tom Brady is a unicorn. Not everybody gets into their 40s, and you should be able to expect
1: excellence. Right.
0: Aaron Rodgers.
1: Yeah.
0: So,
1: I mean, Rodgers is still playing, but he's been nowhere near the player he was in his prime, whereas Brady never really left his prime. He just stopped playing eventually.
0: He left it, I might say, around like 36, but then got it back somehow. Is Allen in the back half?
1: I think you almost have to say yes, or he's right at the midpoint. 8 years, you know, double that is 16. He's 38 if he goes another 8 years. So, you know, unless he wants to be one of these guys that plays and plays and plays, then, yeah, I think, like, maybe even optimistically.
0: He doesn't want to be one of those guys.
1: Right, right. I mean, he's the way he sounded about it even sounded like it might be less than that if he can't hurdle over linebackers anymore. And if that's what he meant by when I can't play how I want to play, then maybe it'll be time to go. Then maybe it's even shorter. So maybe being at the midway point of his career is being optimistic at this point. Man, it goes by.
0: Yes. I, really? Not knowing him, I think signs point to he's not going to play forever, you know?
1: Mm-hmm.
0: I mean, this might be a little bit naive, but I think the one thing we have, not the only thing, but one thing we have in terms of him and the future is this quest to finally win it. That's a individual one, and that's also all of us. Like, his team, as we know, like, that's never happened. So there is that one piece, like Elway might have been a little bit, where, I mean, I don't know how he felt at 34 if he wanted to keep playing, but that was his lifelong team, or, you know, only team he played for professionally, and they were close, and there was that goal, and then they did it, and then they won again, and he retired. Anyway, like, there is that. I don't want to assume that that's like a driving force in his thinking, but I just know of Allen that he's like so well healed now, whether that's that company that he was a part of, you know, that's Hollywood, that's just sort of off the field. And a lot of guys, you know, might, when they get to post 30, just like not want to play anymore. I've taken a beating. He has taken a beating. Like, he's delivered beatings, but he has also played.
1: Yeah, he's played through them all, mostly, but he's taken a lot of hits.
0: Yeah. So this is not like right at our front door, but I wonder if, as we get into this Bill season coming up, if we can start to see, not the end, but the clock has been ticking on this with him. And it might be at a point where, now that he's turned 30 years old, where we're thinking about, like, how many more years do we have? Which I don't think most people have thought about at all before. Like, what the end, when the end comes, when it comes to him. It's not right now, but I think just sort of naturally, when he turns 30 years old, is when you get to a point where you start to think, like, all right, well, what's left here? And I think that's interesting from a viewpoint of the stars at the position overall. I mean, Mahomes is different because he's won three, but he's also at that point, that stage of his life. I mean, he's a part owner. He's got all the money. Who knows how long a guy like that wants to do it? Lamar Jackson, who's a little bit younger, maybe, but he's also somebody, you know, these guys, now you have new names in the hierarchy in the AFC. Not that they're super young. Well, May is.
1: Right.
0: Nick's is not even that. He's 26, maybe, but you've got Herbert and Lawrence and even C.J. Stroud, if you want him. Some new names there to consider for this. We'll talk to Sam Monson today. Been a while since we've had Sam on. World Cup is over. Open Championship was not my weekend. I was due to lose that golf bet. It had been a while since I'd lost one. I was never... When Scottie Scheffler goes 3 years without making one putt, parentheses one, you know, how excited can you really get?
1: It's going to be tough.
0: Yeah. He still almost was there. Like,
1: yeah, I mean, he needed a birdie on the last hole to force a playoff if nobody else ended up going lower, and it turns out Fox did, right? I mean, Fox got to 10 under.
0: Right, and how cool was that guy? What a tough bozo, as you said in the text.
1: I know.
0: If Scheffler is a name at -9, is that a different putt? Is that a different last few holes for Fox?
1: Maybe not. I knew, you know, I watched a lot of it Saturday, just generally. I think I really, like, 5 in the morning until it signed off. So, I mean, I saw a lot of it Saturday. So I knew he'd shot 62, but I really didn't sit with him. I didn't know how fast he played or anything about him, really. I saw him take his visor off or his hat off, and he shot a 62. Yay. Right? That was my – because he was like 52nd going into the weekend, I think, right? He was way back.
0: He was even.
1: He got in the thing by shooting 62. So that was the first time I thought about him. And I didn't think about him again. And I was out golfing yesterday morning. I came home, and in about 20 minutes of TV time, he became my favorite golfer ever. Like, I just, like, everything that happened to him, I turned it on just as he hit, I don't know what, it might have been 15. I don't remember all the holes. But he hit a long iron into a green and just caught the very tip top of the bunker, the wall of a bunker, and then had to play backwards and just basically eat a bogey, and he's in contention. Like, man, that's
0: a good bogey.
1: It was a great bogey. And then he's got another sand shot where he's like squatted down because he can't get a stance. And he just kept making shots and doing it all like, he played already. Like, he just kept hitting the ball so fast. Even this putt that he drained to win the thing. He just, like, walked up. Like, I don't even know if he was playing with Burns.
0: Yeah.
1: Did Burns even have his ball out of the hole yet?
0: So from
1: it's like he's up and he's hitting.
0: From the moment Burns takes his ball out of the hole to Fox's putt was 22 seconds.
1: Right.
0: You know, not one of these guys who sort of straddles the line,
1: right?
0: And,
1: right.
0: You know, stares at it,
1: has
0: and turns
1: his caddy
0: around,
1: walk and, it, and he walks it, and the whole thing.
0: 22 seconds.
1: Yeah.
0: From all right, you're done. I'm going. Yeah, that's crazy. It's great. I mean, it's very viewer friendly, fan friendly.
1: Yes.
0: And I also just, like you're saying, I think really admire it.
1: Yeah.
0: But he took his. Well, he did whatever he could do to take his mind out of it.
1: Right.
0: And he said he took his hands out of it the best extent that he could, too, when he was putting. Like, just, I don't want...
1: He's basically saying,
0: I don't want nervousness to creep in. I'm going to do whatever I can to sort of block that out. I'm going to play fast, and I'm just going to, you know, whatever
1: I think
0: meant
1: he,
0: in
1: yeah,
0: his putting
1: I think he said, the more I feel like I'm going to get tangled up, and I don't want to, you know, I've learned that this is how I function best.
0: Well, I mean, I'm happy to lose this one, because I never would have picked Ryan Fox,
1: right.
0: And better for me than like if Burns or even Cameron Young had won.
1: But it obviously got interesting. I missed it all Sunday morning because I was out golfing myself. But it was like Scheffler and Fleetwood were both, I think, 5 back going into play on Sunday, or maybe one of them was 4 and the other was 5. Whatever it was, I was like, I don't feel that worried. You had Fleetwood too; those were the only two that were a threat. By Sunday morning, and it got tasty there for a while.
0: Even Henley was rolling and had a few holes left to get maybe to 7 or 8, but then faltered. So he might have been to 7. Yeah, it was not my week, but fun to watch. Always a great weekend morning,
1: and I mean
0: spectacle.
1: I don't want to say I missed the sideways rain and the howling wind, but it was perfect the whole weekend
0: there. I would have loved some rain and wind, but you do run the risk of delays then.
1: Right. It was
0: there
1: beautiful
0: all the time.
1: The whole time.
0: All right. Bill Sabres and more. 803-0550. You've missed Bulldog. Here he is. Sam Monson today. Brian Koziol joins us late in the show to recap the Open Championship one and the major season one final time. Mike Schopen, the Bulldog here. Thanks for listening. Your call's coming up. This is WGR.
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0: 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Maybe you heard in the course of our spots over the last few weeks, Awaken 180 crossed the 1 million pounds lost threshold. 1 million pounds. My 30 are included in that, stacked in with everyone else's. I mean, it just feels so good, not just physically, which is the, you know, it's mostly what it's about, but also psychologically, where you've taken on a goal, maybe one that's been especially challenging to reach in your life over the years, and you do it. 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
2: Taking no time at all. It's what you dream of. A putt to win the Open.
3: He has it! Ryan Fox, champion golfer of the year. He celebrates. And far away, New Zealand celebrates with him. What a finish, what a way to take it. The stuff that dreams are made of.
4: Ryan Fox follows Aaron Rye as the season's final two. Well, no, Wyndham Clark in between.
0: Right. Yeah, he won the Open.
4: McIlroy. Open, yeah. I should get my notebook out and write this down before I forget. McIlroy, Rye, Clark, Fox. A good year to be on the side that you were on with Brian Koziol yesterday,
0: right.
4: Which is like betting against.
0: Yeah,
4: the player who's picking from the 10 winners.
0: Yeah,
4: seriously, like when I kind of knew I was dead, but I didn't want it to be that somebody maybe I could have picked one, and that might have been Young or Burns. I think
0: sure.
4: Those were both
0: yeah.
4: reasonable
0: decent
4: considerations.
0: Ideas. Yeah,
4: Fox
0: yeah.
4: never was. Aaron Rye in his turn
0: right.
4: at the PGA never was. Like how much sleep can you really lose?
0: Right,
4: even
0: right.
4: Clark.
0: Right.
4: Although he was at least a previous winner of the tournament.
0: Yeah, right, and that was me. Yeah.
4: But. So it had been a couple of years of the Schefflers and the Schauffeles and the Rahm, McIlroy,
0: yeah.
4: and the last three have gone somewhat against the grain.
0: There is a streak now going. Boy, they said it. I watched the whole presentation of the Claret Jug and the whole thing, so I was there for a while. And at some point before they signed off on NBC yesterday afternoon, it was some span of time, and I can't remember how many years it is now, but it's a substantial amount of years. I think maybe even double digits, that the winner of the Open has been a first-time winner
4: yeah.
0: of the Open.
4: I think it's
0: 17?
4: 2013, maybe?
0: Okay.
4: Something like that.
0: Yeah.
4: Let me check my...
0: All right. So, I mean, that's a pretty nice little run. It's not first time major winner, but first time winning the Open. There's not been someone who's won it before. And that was what Scheffler was trying to do. Was trying to, you know, there are other people in the field obviously who've won it, but Scheffler was trying to go back to back and couldn't do it.
4: That's basically the entire history of our bet.
0: Yeah, that's right. 13
4: Brian
0: is when we
4: Harman,
0: started. Yeah.
4: Cameron Smith, Morikawa, Lowry, Molinari, Spieth. Spieth had won majors, but not that one.
0: Mm-hmm.
4: Stenson, Zach Johnson, McIlroy has won Open Championship. Mickelson, even. And I don't know before that. We're getting closer to Tiger Woods, but
0: right.
4: yeah, like it's been, you're
0: yep.
4: right, 13 or so, maybe more years in a row since
0: yep.
4: anybody has won that tournament that had won it before. And who came closest to doing that here? I guess Scheffler.
0: Scheffler, I
4: won
0: think.
4: Last year.
0: Yeah, yeah.
4: Might be him. Let's go to Mark here. Hi, Mark.
5: Hi, thank you for taking my call. I love GR and talking hockey. And I was thinking about Connor Hellebuyck, number one. He's an older guy, so we'd get, what, maybe 2-3 years out of him. And what value would that hold? But also, what if Winnipeg started the season with him? And maybe halfway through the season, his knee went bad again. Wouldn't we be thankful we kind of missed that, dodged that one?
0: Well, sure. If it went that way, if he were terrible or injured, you'd be glad you're not paying him $8.5 million for the next 5 years. Yeah.
4: Can't I just the same predict a knee injury for literally any player on the team already? No. I mean. It's a Mark. It's a specific doomsday scenario. Like I don't know. What if anybody's knee gives? Just like what, Darlene?
0: Right.
4: What do I do then? What value? I'll answer your question if it's not rhetorical. What value is there in trading for this player if he's only

0: great for 3 years? A ton. Go for it. I mean, there's a ton of value in that.
1: Mm-hmm.
0: Did you want Alex Tuch signed? Who has a better long-term, I mean, it's a little bit stilted. It's a goalie versus a forward, but who is likelier to fall off in 3 years, if there's even any answering that? If you wanted Alex Tuch signed, there was the same. You could ask the same question. Oh, well, what if he breaks down? Yeah, what if he breaks down? Right now, they have not replaced him, other than with their young guys, who I'm excited for, but it's not like they've brought in anybody resembling Alex Tuch. So, I don't know. There is, it's not the end of the world to me if they don't trade for Hellebuyck. But if you're really asking, I'm not going to waste any more time on what if he gets hurt. If you're really asking what value is there in 2 to 3 years, a lot.
2: I'm a little just confused by the caller's wording, because I think he squeezed the word again in there after. What if he hurts his knee again? And I don't have an entire medical history up here, but I can just tell you the only year he's played fewer than 60 games was the COVID year, when they didn't play. He plays like crazy. And there's no gap in there. So I don't know. I'm not saying he hasn't missed a time or a week or two somewhere with a sprain or something, but he's never had anything serious. So it's not like a guy that you would be worried ahead of time. This is not Josh Norris, who's, had trouble playing 60 games, let alone 82 as a forward. So there's that. Yeah, the Hellebuyck thing, if we're being honest about how I felt about it right from the start, like right from the minute the season ended and it started being talked about as an idea for them, it was down the list of my preferences. I wanted them to do other things to the forward lines, or maybe more boldly try to replace Byram than they did. But they ended up here, and to me, it looks like the last best chance you have to do something that would at least be perceived as, both internally and outside, as improving your team. I mean, right now, the only improvement that they've got to bank on is that a bunch of guys who haven't played a ton improve, and that they get a boost from that. And look, that could happen, but that is not the way a contending team usually handles an off season. So I've become more friendly about the idea of them trading for Hellebuyck, simply because I don't think they're not going to get Dylan Larkin to come here. All right, I don't think Toronto's trading Matthew Knight. All that feels over to me. So I want to maybe do something that could work, but it was never my favorite idea. I always wanted it to be my last alternative, which maybe is what it actually is for the Sabres, which, maybe is a reason to not do it. But goalies, the age curve is different, or it can be anyway. So I'm not at all worried about the contract and the money. If he's anywhere near what he's been for almost the entirety of his career, you're doing great at $8.5 million. I think
0: the Sabres had last year 31 more points than did the Leafs. Today, BetOnline is out with its over-unders. How many points apart are the Sabres and the Leafs in the betting odds?
2: I
0: will tell you the Sabres come in above the Leafs.
2: Okay.
0: Which,
2: I'm gonna
0: better.
2: I'm going to say it's less than 10. 7.
0: 1.
2: 1?
0: Basically a coin flip.
2: Wow.
0: Apparently.
2: One.
0: Who has a better season, the Sabres or the Leafs? Can you see it? Can you see Toronto? Do the Sabres have to fall way off? It's 96.5 to 95.5. And by the way, Ottawa, 94.5.
2: I mean, that's a lot. I mean, what are we talking about? Bobrovsky, Radish, and then a bunch of speedy bottom of the lineup guys is what basically that's Toronto's offseason.
0: And they still have their stars.
2: They still have Matthews. They still have Nylander. Nice.

0: They still Nyes. They still have Tavares. You know, whatever state he's in at this stage of his career, but still, that's a credible hockey player. I'm not challenging that. I don't know if they've done. How many points did they have last year? Then
1: 78.
0: That's a lot. That's a lot of points based on Bobrovsky and Radish. I think
1: the Leafs had 23 regulation wins. The Sabres had 42. Almost double. Yeah.
0: I think that number is largely because the Sabres are perceived as having stood still, if not gone backwards.
1: Yeah, that is always interesting to me, and I can't say that it shouldn't be just because it's a team I like. With the Bills, it's been a guiding light for many years. Like, all right, what does the betting market say? I mean, how many times have you heard me bring this up? 1,000? What does the betting market say? You like them or you don't like them? Well, I mean, right, actually, with the Bills, I mean, this is sort of the nature of sports radio. The calls we're getting are people who are, like, down on them. They're worried. I mean, I had a couple guys last week who were just like, I don't get it. What do you mean you don't get it? What's the last 7 years been? You think it's all because of Sean McDermott? I mean, he deserves his credit, but what do you mean you don't get it? So now, again, like, that's who calls us usually is, like, this guy, he's a don't better. He's don't trade for Connor Hellebuck. That's kind of how it usually goes. That doesn't necessarily properly reflect the attitude of the fans, just a certain faction of it. But the betting market tells you something meaningful. And the Sabres this year, we saw the cup odds when they came out, and they were like 30-1.
0: Yeah, they were like,
1: what did I miss?
0: They were almost double what Ottawa's odds were.
1: Right.
0: After they traded Brady Tkachuk, I think.
1: Okay. Either way.
0: I don't know.
1: Why should they come in?
0: Right, that far off.
1: Dramatically behind. Why should they come in even with the Leafs?
0: Do you have easy access to the projected point totals for the rest of the other teams in the division?
1: I got them all.
0: Okay. Like, how? So I'm thinking, like, you said the number for the Sabres is 95.5?
1: 96.5. Toronto is 95.
0: Like, that's not a 96.5 is not, like, to me, a really drastically low number off of a 109-point season. I mean, it's a lot to assume you're going to get over 100 again. It's like, I'm not really balking at the Sabre number as much as the Leaf number, I guess. But with that said, what is Montreal? What is Tampa? And, like, the rest of it?
1: I'll tell you, if you're asking.
0: That's why I'm asking, for you to tell me and tell us.
1: Does anybody else want to tell them, or should I do it? Top to bottom, Florida, 107.
0: Mm-hmm.
1: They're all 0.5. Florida, 107. Tampa, 102. Montreal, 98. Buffalo, 96. Toronto, 95. Ottawa, 94. Boston, 89. Detroit, 86. Everybody, I think, on that list is higher than last year where they were in the summer, except the Leafs. Actually, Ottawa was down 1 point. The Sabres are up 12 from last year, which is one of the biggest jumps in the league. San Jose is the biggest jumper, 23 points higher than their line a year ago. So, yeah, Florida to Detroit, 21-point gap by the betting market.
0: I think the thing that sounds most out of whack on that whole list is Toronto's point total.
1: Yeah, me too. I mean, I would defer to you on that because you know the rest of the league better than I do. But they're jumping up 17 points from what they did because of Bobrovsky at age what?
0: Yeah, and Radish. I mean, Radish
1: at
0: I
1: age
0: think would be a nice add, but yeah. And just, you know, speed, defending, whatever, buy-in, what, you know, a lot of stuff the Sabres were good at last year, which was, you know, using their skill and speed to defend better. Toronto, I think, did work in that area. Like, there's not a bunch of household names, but I think they got faster, and that could help them. But that's a lot of points for them to gain, I think.
1: Thanks, Mark. Mike Schoep and the Bulldog here. Sam Monson, after a pretty long stint between his visits to our show. Excited to have Sam back today. We'll talk NFL with him in just over 15 minutes. Thanks for listening. 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
1: Sunday Night Baseball, the Yankees beat the Dodgers. Bullpen games for both teams. Yankees win to salvage one there. Yamamoto pitched yesterday afternoon. That's as good as it gets.
2: Yeah, you know, I didn't... I looked at a betting app before I went golfing in the morning, real early in the morning, and saw Yamamoto and Schlittler.
1: Yes.
2: And didn't really pay attention to... I watched the end of the golf and then the soccer, and then it was time for the baseball to... It was Peacock, and they have like a around-the-league show that just covers whatever gap there is. And I turned that on, and they started talking about a bullpen game. I'm like, what the hell happened to Schlittler and Yamamoto? I didn't realize that they both pitched in the afternoon.
1: They got rained out Saturday and pitched early. Yamamoto, unless you're at Game 2 of the World Series and you're rooting for the Jays, he is just so pretty. Sam Monson next here on WGR.
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6: Training camp just around the corner. The Bills rookies are going to report to camp tomorrow. The vets are going to follow them next Tuesday. And no teams have rookies reporting today, but joining the Bills tomorrow are going to be the Panthers, Texans, Dolphins, and Patriots. Did have some contract news today. The Packers are signing defensive tackle Devontae Wyatt to a 3-year, $57 million extension. He's also getting a $20 million signing bonus. And there was some uniform news today, as the Bengals are going to be wearing their white helmets on New Year's Eve versus the Ravens. And to go along with that helmet, the Bengals are also going to be attempting to create a stadium-wide black and white stripe in the stands. In baseball, Yankees host the Pirates and the Jays have Tampa in town. Both those start just after 7 o'clock, while it's 7:40. The Mets are at Milwaukee. And then something else to keep an eye on, the Red Sox. They are hosting Baltimore at 7:10. Boston currently riding a 13-game winning streak. That is the club's longest since 1948. And then the Open Championship, it did wrap up this weekend, thus also ending the major season. Ryan Fox takes the win, and we'll talk with Brian Koziel for more on that. Do stay tuned. He'll be joining the show at 6. That's your Paddock Chevrolet Sports Update. Paddock Chevrolet with you for the extra mile since 1935. I'm Zach Jones for Western New York's Voice of the Fan, WGR.
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7: And the Bulldog.
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8: Well, not quite yet for Bills camp, although the rookies report tomorrow to Orchard Park for, like, some weightlifting.
9: Medicals, maybe.
8: Medicals.
9: Yeah.
8: So we're almost there. Certain of the earlier teams, Seattle, San Francisco, have done this already. But it feels a little bit like a turning point in the calendar with the end of the World Cup and the Open Championship having played out, finishing yesterday. So we're not quite there, but here we go. Sam Monson, who we've known for many years, co-host of Check the Mic with Steve Palazzolo, good enough to join us again now on the Western Hotline. Sam, how have you been?
11: Doing well, guys. How about you?
8: Good. I took a week off, and then Bulldog took a week off, and neither of us really did anything. You know, substantial. No,
9: nobody.
8: I didn't
9: either.
8: Get on a plane.
9: Yeah, right.
8: Just it was kind of you know, we're getting older, and for whatever reason, yeah, we didn't really do anything.
9: I went to a beach literally 20 minutes from my house. So
8: yeah.
9: No ocean.
11: That works.
9: Yeah, right. Look, the chair's just as comfortable. The sand is, you know, the sand.
8: The sand is the sand.
9: Pretty good.
8: I drove to Delaware for a lacrosse tournament and then right back. So not much to speak of there. Exciting lives. Sam, where's your head at here as we get going into the summer? It's a little bit of a later start on the calendar, just the way it fell this year. But you got to be excited for everything about to pop here.
11: Yeah, going to gear up soon. This is my week of not doing anything. I'm visiting my parents. They moved down to North Carolina. So currently enjoying a break in some air conditioned room from putting together some ridiculous grill cabinet thing that requires Allen keys and, you know, all that kind of stuff. And obviously literally screwed up the very first step because the base is on backwards. So I've gotten half of it done and it needs to be taken apart by the time I go back upstairs. So this is my week of doing nothing except building things. And then next week is when, you know, we gear up along with the rest of the NFL, back to training camp and all that kind of stuff. But, it's been too long without football.
8: Tough start. Nice of you to join us during your break. Maybe this is a break from your break right now, considering how this project has started.
9: Take a breath on

0: The bass on backwards. Yeah, right.
1: We're happy to have you. Well, Sam, let's get your just sort of general feelings about the Bills here. New coach, new stadium for what it's worth. That's exciting around here. It's a new coach, but it kind of isn't. I think it was a surprise to many that they fired Sean McDermott seemingly in the name of change and then promoted his replacement from within. What are your vibes on the Bills going into 2026?
2: Yeah, I mean, I think they should still be good. You know, everyone should still be feeling good, optimistic, you know, looking to take that extra step. I mean, that's the reason you fire a coach like Sean McDermott. It's a statement that, you know, he's taken us as far as we can go. We're banging our heads against a glass ceiling here. We need to make some kind of change to take that next step. If they're right, obviously, that's what it looks like. As you said, the one curious element of that is you then hire a guy who would be normally seen as a continuity hiring at the same time as you're explicitly saying continuity is not good. You know, if continuity was what you wanted, you wouldn't have fired Sean McDermott because he'd obviously been doing a good job to get you consistently with as many wins as he has in the right areas. You know, those things I don't think make a ton of sense. Now, even if the kind of explanation for firing him is different and it's more of an office politics thing and it's, you know, somebody's head's got to roll and it's not going to be mine, it doesn't mean it isn't the right decision. You know, you may end up in the right place via the wrong methodology if something did need to change and, you know, you had it forced upon you. It could still be a good thing and still move this team in the right direction.
0: The betting markets still love them. There's been, like Mike mentioned, so we've been in and out of this room together for a couple of weeks here. But when I was last in here, there was a lot of conversation about, is there more pressure on the Bills than any team in the league? Kind of was a vibe. There were, you know, Booger McFarland from ESPN, to name one person that I know I heard a clip from, saying exactly that. And I wonder how. You said you think they'll be good, but you didn't say great. Like, I wonder if it's fair to have the same expectations. Because here in Buffalo, everyone wants to get to the Super Bowl. That's what Sean McDermott couldn't do. And that seems like a lot to throw on not just a new head coach, but a first-time head coach with, like, a whole new revamped defense.
2: It is, definitely. And that's why, you know, this approach of, you know, when do you pull the pin, when do you decide enough is enough and a guy is banging his head against the wall and can't actually take you any further, versus the reality of, you know, once you get to the playoffs, you're playing the best teams in the NFL. It's the margins are fine. It's the bounce of a ball. It's, you know, the call of an official. It's hard to win those games, let alone win a series of them and then win a Super Bowl at the end of it all. I think I, I mean,

0: prom sports, really, if you've consistently found yourself really close but not getting over that final hurdle, not getting over the line at the end, when you can accurately realize, you know, this is an actual failing versus we are just consistently on the wrong side of a bunch of coin flip situations. But unfortunately for, you know, the new regime, the new coaching staff, this is, you get put in that position by what went before you. You know, it's not your fault, but now your task, unlike most coaches who are fired, you know, your task is not to turn around a bad franchise and make them viable and then make them good. Your task is to take a team that's already good and take one final step and make them the best team in the NFL. And if that was easy, the last guy, you know, wouldn't have been fired.
1: Right. Sam Monson with us on WGR. Mike Shope and the Bulldog here. Do you have a particular opinion of Joe Brady as a coordinator, a play caller, schemes? I feel like it's kind of mixed on him out there, if not also here. I think people here are more maybe dubious of how this all played out, as we've talked about already. Is Brady for you like a top tier or close, even close to it, coordinator?
0: He's had a strange career where, at, you know, a couple of different times in his career, he's been talked about as like the next, you know, genius sort of your boy wonder type of coach, guy that was going to be the next superstar head coach. And then things kind of cooled off or it fell apart, and we went from he's definitely a future head coach, you know, just wait, it's only going to be a year or two away, to then his career got, you know, completely derailed and he had to come back at a much lower level than he left his previous gig at. I think generally he is a good offensive mind. I think his play calling is good. I don't know that it necessarily stands out as great. You know, I don't think if you look at a couple of different things, but the ways that sort of people measure play calling, whether it's fourth down aggressiveness, whether it's the kind of, what do you call in second and long, you know, the kind of litmus test stuff that people use to judge play callers. He tends to be good, but not outstanding on that kind of stuff. And equally, there's nothing there that sort of says he's elevating everybody around him the way a Shanahan or a McVay can over a consistent period of time. But I think, you know, the people that know him, people that have interacted with him, say he is a smart offensive mind. The fact that he was getting that hype during his career was not a fluke. It wasn't a mistake. Like, he's that guy. And now we just get to see how that translates to being head of the whole program.
2: When he took over, it was really when they started leaning into the running game. And that has served them very well. I mean, they had the league leading rusher last year. And the entire league has sort of drifted more towards running. I've said a few times here, Sam, I think the Bills were maybe on the front edge of that wave, leaning more on running games because of how defenses were defending passing plays, especially explosive passing plays. But that all happens with him under the thumb of Sean McDermott to an extent. So it's hard to get a read on whether he was serving someone above him, you know, with his play calling, with maybe, you know, not throwing as often on first down and running on second and long, like you referred to. So it's hard to know what you're going to get here, but I think a lot of us are ready to see them sort of lean back into Josh Allen a little bit more.
0: Yeah, no, you're right. It's always difficult when you're talking about a coordinator, just how autonomous they are. You know, how often are they overruled, if ever, by the head coach? You know, do they have complete and total play calling autonomy, including that kind of stuff of, you know, do you go for it on fourth down, those types of things? Absolutely a kind of unknown gray area for all these guys when you're projecting them forward to being the final authority. I think the NFL is kind of in flux at the moment. You saw that this offseason with the way everybody was chasing second, third tight ends, you know, just as many big bodies as you can get to try and go heavier on the offensive side of the ball. The Rams obviously lent into that a ton last season with 13 personnel, those three tight ends out on the field at any one time. And you know, Buffalo already have one of the best blocking tight ends in the NFL, plus a lot of tight ends. I mean, they have both the personnel to do it in terms of volume, and also the personnel to do it in terms of Jackson Hall as just being an absolute monster as a run blocker.

0: are, they're already built to kind of keep pushing in that direction.
1: Sam Monson, our guest. So when you look at the AFC East, the Dolphins are right down with the Cardinals as maybe the lowest win total projections in the league, 4.5 in that space. And I mean, it's good trivia to ask anybody to name anybody on the Dolphins wide receiver room, just anybody at all. It's pretty tough to name those guys. The Jets have been the Jets for so long, and their win total is low too. So you have the Bills, then you have last year's division winner, New England, which famously got fat on one of the weakest schedules anybody's ever seen. I don't know, though, Sam. Like, they were good. They even beat the Bills here last year and made it to the Super Bowl, of course. How do you sort of compare the Bills and Patriots going into the season?
0: Yeah, I mean, obviously the Bills, you know, there's just a lot more proven commodity about them in terms of Josh Allen and longevity and how long they've been good. And a lot of the personnel, the bones of this thing are still there. You know, that's why I said earlier, you should be pretty confident, I think, that this team will be good. The Patriots is more unknown because it was a very new thing. We just haven't seen them. Plus, as you said, they benefited from basically the easiest schedule in the history of the game. Now, you know, one caveat to that is, the pass defenses they face were not necessarily that easy. So I think Drake May, you know, having a legitimate MVP case, I don't think that was a mirage. I know it unraveled in the playoffs, but I think that was like he faced, you know, the first, second, and third best defense in the NFL in the playoffs. And that's when, you know, a solid supporting cast in terms of offensive line and receiving core, you know, solid going up against the league's best gets destroyed. And that's what happened, I think, to him and the offense generally in the playoffs. But the point is, you know, if Drake May took that kind of step between year one and year two, even if he doesn't take a step forward again, even if he just stays where he was, that makes them, you know, pretty formidable. And they continued to improve those weaker areas in terms of the receiving core, not just A.J. Brown, obviously the splashiest move they made, but bringing in Romeo Doubs as well. With that receiving group, and then the offensive line, they continue working on that. So, you know, if those two groups have taken another step forward, maybe if they run up against the Houston Texans defense, they'll still be destroyed, but I would expect them to be pretty good on offense. And the defense, I think, has got the ability to be solid as well.
2: You know, pulling out even further and looking at the AFC, Sam, as we've sort of started getting into shape for these conversations, it dawns on me that for the first time in maybe – certainly since the Bills arrived as a contender at some point in the 2020 season when Allen really blasted off and they acquired Diggs before that season, that's when their contention window, I think, really objectively opened, and it's still open now. We mostly have talked about the Bills, the Chiefs, and the Ravens. You know, the Bengals have had a turn here or there. Miami had a hot minute when they scored 70 on Denver that year, and they were leading the division most of that year until the Bills got them at the wire in the final game of the season. It seems a lot muddier now. You mentioned Houston just a moment ago. The Chargers seem like they're coming. Now Denver, you know, was in the AFC title game. New England, obviously. Cincinnati. It seems harder to clearly define that top tier anyway. I think that's largely gone now. Do you agree?
0: Yeah, in the AFC, I think it's wide open this year. You're either dealing with really, really good rosters that have not slightly weaker quarterbacks, or you're dealing with elite quarterbacks whose rosters have fallen off a little bit. Generally, I think that's kind of the landscape right now. I mean, Denver probably should have been the AFC team in the Super Bowl last year. You know, had Bo Nix not injured his ankle and he'd been able to play against the Patriots, there's a pretty good chance I think Denver beats New England, and they would have been the AFC team. So I think they're right there. And then they add Jalen Waddle, obviously, in the offseason. That's a big splash move that they've made. If Bo Nix comes back healthy, you know, that might be as good a roster as anybody in the AFC. Houston, you could make that argument for as well, but C.J. Stroud is coming off a couple of absolutely abysmal playoff games where he was just wretched. You know, obviously the Chiefs have Mahomes, but it's not a good-looking roster in Kansas City anymore. It's really taken a hit. The Chargers, I think, are a big X factor with what Mike McDaniel could potentially do to that offense with Justin Herbert. You know, they're one that could become both of those things, like a very good roster and a quarterback playing out of his mind. But, I think the AFC really is wide open.
1: Interesting. Sam, I've got your back on the Herbert vote by the way. Not that you asked or needed that necessarily. You knew. Well, let's just ask you. Like, did you think about, not that it necessarily mattered to you, like sort of what was coming when you voted for Herbert for MVP last year? I know you've always been somebody who can stick up for your stuff, and so I wonder if you knew what you were basically signing up for in that case.
0: Sort of. I mean, I knew it wouldn't be popular. I knew, you know, you'd get some kind of the standard online abuse. I wasn't actually anticipating complete meltdown and getting doxxed and that kind of thing. That took me a little bit by surprise.
1: Well, I think, I mean, I would always say this if it comes from you. It's defensible. It was defensible, you know, like you're trying to figure out most valuable player. It's such a twisted discourse, you know, and ended up being Stafford versus May last year, and Stafford won it on what might have been sort of a legacy vote. But inherent to that decision is, I think, probably necessarily a really strong positive opinion on Herbert and where he's at. And this year, not only is he, last I looked, Sam, third in the MVP odds going in a climate where there are all these, you know, great quarterbacks and different possibilities. You usually have to be on a team that wins big to win that award. But he's got Mike McDaniel now. And, I mean, not a ton different in terms of weapons or talent around him, but it sounds like this year people are really ready for the Chargers.
0: Yeah, I think, you know, there's Mike McDaniel has not really had a top-tier quarterback, certainly talent-wise, to work with in the NFL, and yet he's produced some of the most spectacular, statistical, productive offenses in football. I mean, it doesn't necessarily scale that way, or it doesn't necessarily work just by add 2 + 2 and you end up with this beautiful 4, but there is a world where you give Mike McDaniel a guy as talented as Justin Herbert, and he just, you know, detonates the NFL, sets all kinds of offensive records, you know, puts up utterly preposterous numbers. Their running back obviously is talented as well. Nomarion Hampton, a first-round pick from a year ago. Like, there is a world where this all comes together and they just put up one of the most spectacular offensive performances, you know, ever. I don't know that you can necessarily expect that or predict it, but that's why, you know, people are bullish. Like, if you can get Tua to hang 70 on Denver, what could Justin Herbert do, right? Like, that's the kind of logic that people are playing out. And I think there's probably some merit to it. You know, I don't think it's necessarily that, well, Herbert is bigger, stronger, faster, and has a way better arm than Tua. Therefore, if Tua can put up 70, Herbert should be, you know, averaging 95. But I do think that his talent, his skill set, his physical abilities puts things on the table that weren't there when Tua was the quarterback, or even before, you know, in San Francisco. And that should be fun. You know, letting a guy like Mike McDaniel, an offensive mind as good as he is, work with basically no restrictions. You know, here, whatever you want to do, you've got the quarterback that can make it work. Let's dial some stuff up. It should be pretty fun to see what they can do. You know, now we'll get a much better idea of what kind of limiting factors are the receivers. Will that offensive line, you know, be fully repaired, be fully intact this season with a couple of guys coming off injuries, with some new faces? You know, these are still unknowns, but I think there's reason to think that group could be very good. And if they are, you know, the Chargers could absolutely be a legit contender in that wide open AFC.
1: If I'm asking you something that you've looked at, maybe in terms of like value and what the odds look like, do you have an MVP bet, so to speak, literally or figuratively, for this year? Is there somebody, I mean, for me, and I usually lose, but I'm looking for not somebody in the top five for this usually. But I think this could be a good year for that, whether that's Prescott, who's often in the conversation, or Lawrence maybe, or someone like that. Do you have somebody that comes to mind here?
0: Yeah, I mean, Herbert would be a decent one. Lawrence would be an interesting one as well, because Lawrence is a guy who, and this has happened multiple times in his career, but it did look like the switch flipped for him sort of halfway through the year. Lynn Cohn, everybody got better with his arrival in Jacksonville, with the exception of Trevor Lawrence, until about halfway through the year. And then suddenly it looked like Trevor Lawrence had raised his game to where everybody else had, except Brian Thomas Jr., I guess, but everybody else, running back, offensive line, like everything was better when Cohn arrived, except really Trevor Lawrence and Brian Thomas Jr. And then Lawrence the switch flipped and he was playing out of his mind for the second half of the season. If that was real, you know, and now again, you get to work with Liam Cohen, one of the best offensive minds in the game, and they can just continue that through into this season. Maybe Brian Thomas Jr. gets better. Maybe Travis Hunter is just healthy for the whole season. You know, there's definitely a world where Trevor Lawrence could put up an MVP season.
2: Yeah, I thought they were the best team in the AFC going into the playoffs, Sam. I mean, the Bills took them down in the wild card game, and Lawrence had some weird moments in that game. Mike has pointed him out over the course of the many months there. you know, it was a fourth down run where he just sort of went down a little too easy, that really cost him. It was a, you know, in the red zone, in the Bills' red zone. But that team to me seemed, I mean, I could buy in that division. You know, it depends on what Houston is and if Stroud can get over the lousy play that you mentioned already in those playoff games.
0: Yeah, and, you know, Stroud is another guy who's capable of that kind of season as well. We've sort of seen that from his rookie season. It's just that, if anything, he's been heading in the wrong direction from that point onwards. His playoffs were concerning. They were awful. I think, again, it's a wide-open picture. I mean, I don't think people really expected Stafford to win it last season, and he had one of the best years of his career. Obviously, Drake May, people expected him to take a step forward, but I don't think anybody expected him to be amongst the MVP favorites. So, you know, I think there's a lot of quarterbacks that have – we were talking about, you know, there's kind of the established four quarterbacks, I guess, at the top that everyone sort of agrees are the best QBs in the NFL: Mahomes, Josh Allen, Joe Burrow, and Lamar Jackson. And then, like, the next 10 may not necessarily be interchangeable, but any of those 10 guys, I think, are capable of having that MVP season. You know, even guys like Darnold, who people will complain, well, why is Darnold not on a top 10 list? But, yeah, but there's 15 guys in that group, right? And any one of them is capable of stringing together like an outstanding season in the right situation, and suddenly they're MVP, but probably can't back that up the following season. And that's, I think, what separates, you know, guys like Josh Allen or, you know, these other quarterbacks, is they're able to back that up year after year after year. The other guys are maybe capable of having, I mean, even Stafford even with the Rams, has sort of had an amazing year and then a down year and then an amazing year. Like, he's bounced up and down.
1: Sam, thank you. A treat as always. Good luck with that grill or whatever it is, bench, grill.
2: Grill cabinet, I
1: believe. Grill cabinet.
0: Yeah.
1: The Allen wrenches and whatnot. Hopefully you find some serenity here with you got your parents and you've got this project.
0: Nightmare. I gotta go back. It's even worse. I'm building it outside and, you know, the 90-degree heat as well. It's not even inside. Brutal.
1: Good. Well, hopefully this was some respite. Thanks for your time. Enjoy the rest of your summer.
0: Anytime, guys. Take it easy.
1: Sam Monson. Check the mic. Sam and Steve Palazzolo. It's a kind of a theme on this show. Sam, Trista, the parents get involved, and there's stuff to do, and it's just not... I think it's kind of easy to make fun of it, but it can be very stressful.
2: Sure.
1: I've got to build this grill cabinet right now.
2: Yeah.
1: The instructions don't make sense, but hey...
2: That's the worst if, like, step one is wrong, like he said. Like,
1: yes.
2: Like, you're in it, you're going, and you realize, I got to disassemble this entire project and start over because this thing is backwards.
1: That was my nightmare last spring with the new mower, because here comes this new riding mower in a box.
2: Right.
1: And it's up to me to put it together.
2: Mm-hmm.
1: And, you know, you've got that thick instruction manual, even though 90% of it is just in different languages.
2: Sure.
1: But still, the same thing.
2: Pretty comprehensive.
1: But if I miss up front, I'm going to have to undo everything, and that scared me. But we got that done. I've driven over things a couple times where I've needed repairs. That I'll admit. A dog leash hook.
2: Yeah.
1: And a lacrosse net, that base, you know, the frame of the lacrosse net. A couple times I've been a little sloppy, but we got it built. So far, so good in that phase of my life. Sam Monson, 803-0550 for your calls on the upcoming Bills season. Camp's still mostly like a week away. We've got rookies reporting tomorrow. We talked some Sabres and Connor Hellebuck. Not that there seems to be anything new on that earlier today as well. Mike Schoep and the Bulldog, lines are open for your calls. This is WGR.
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0: But you wash that all away with game, and now you're drifting asleep to the scent and sound of waves. 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
1: Biscuit!
0: It just might be our greatest scent ever. 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
2: 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Hey.
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9: Buffalo Bills rookies report to training camp tomorrow. The vets are going to follow a little bit later for them. That's going to be next Tuesday. No teams, though, have rookies reporting today. Joining the Bills, though, tomorrow is going to be the Panthers, Texans, Dolphins, and Patriots. Speaking of teams reporting, though, the Seahawks, they had players who are recovering from injuries reporting today, and they have placed Nick Emmanuel, Kenny McIntosh, and Tyrone Broden on the physically unable to perform list. McIntosh and Broden both were knowingly dealing with injuries to end last year, but at this time, it's unclear what Emmanuel is dealing with. And then we do have a contract signing today. The Packers bring in defensive tackle Devontae Wyatt to a 3-year, $57 million extension with a $20 million signing bonus. And then in baseball tonight, Yankees host the Pirates and the Jays have Tampa in town. Both those just after 7 o'clock is when they'll start. And then at 7:40, the Mets are at Milwaukee. But something else to keep an eye on, the Red Sox, they're hosting Baltimore at 7:10. Boston currently riding a 13-game winning streak. And that is the club's longest since 1948. It's Paddock Chevrolet Sports Headlines. Paddock Chevrolet with you for the extra mile since 1935. I'm Zach Jones for Western New York's Voice of the Fan, WGR.
10: Unfortunately for, you know, the new regime, the new coaching staff, you get put in that position by what went before you. You know, it's not your fault, but now your task, unlike most coaches who are fired, you know, your task is not to turn around a bad franchise and make them viable and then make them good. Your task is to take a team that's already good and take one final step and make them the best team in the NFL. And if that was easy, the last guy, you know, wouldn't have been fired.
0: Sam Monson returns. Mike Schopen, the Bulldog here, 803.

0: 305-550. If you're watching and unclear, Bulldog is the guy in the purple shirt. No purple hat to go with.
1: No purple hat.
0: This time.
1: I'm making that mistake again. No.
0: And I am here in a Scott Fishbowl 9 t-shirt and a Duke visor.
1: That blue matches.
0: That's the thesis of the play.
1: I've not worn the purple hat since I had the purple t-shirt, purple hat fiasco.
0: Purple t-shirt, purple hat gate, as it's known.
1: Yeah. It really literally. It's not like I didn't look in a mirror before I left the house, but seeing me on the stream that day, I was just like, I look like Grimace. This is ridiculous.
0: That's fair. That's the right question. I think I need to recalibrate when it comes to my visor choices. Like, this is a Duke visor, right?
1: Yeah, why
0: Duke University, North Carolina. Yeah, heard of it?
1: Yeah. Mostly, I wonder why you'd want to be repping Duke.
0: My wife was there a month ago and brought home a Duke visor.
1: She knows you like it. That's thoughtful. You wear visors. Visors.
0: I do. And the blue works. I mean, if this had been like my Blue Jays t-shirt, almost the same color, I would not be wearing a visor with it because that's ridiculous. Duke and Blue Jays. Pick a team.
1: Yeah.
0: Pick a lane. But more and more often, just going to lacrosse tournaments and just being out and having conversations with people, I'm having it happen that people will ask me, even people I don't know, oh, you're a Pirates fan.
1: Right.
0: Because I have a Pirates visor on.
1: Yeah.
0: And I'm honest with them. I'm like, no, I just have a black t-shirt on. Something that would go with the Pirates visor.
1: And I went to Pittsburgh and got a visor as a souvenir, maybe.
0: Well, yeah. Well, okay, you're drawing a line between like having my wife go to a place and my going to a place. That's fine too.
1: I was just merely mentioning like why do you have the like are you a Pirates fan? No, I went there and I want
0: Yes,
1: whatever. Yeah,
0: that's my story.
1: Yeah,
0: but I think I'm glad you're sitting down for this. I think people if they see you wearing a sports team logo, think you're a fan of that team.
1: I got destroyed on this video feed for wearing an Orioles cap last year because I've been a Red Sox fan my whole life. Like most of the audience that listens to us with any kind of regularity knows that.
0: Big game tonight.
1: Would remember that. And I had people that I would consider friends like at me. Like, how can you do that? I'm like, I like the hat. I like the logo. I like the colors. That's it. I started collecting these new era flat brim 5950 caps. I might have 20 of them now.
0: Wow.
1: And the Oriole, that logo, the little cartoon Oriole always appealed to me. So like I like the orange. I'm getting a hat.
0: Not the ornithologically correct Oriole.
1: Right. Like this is the dopey cartoon Oriole with it's got the orange brim. It's just it's a good-looking hat to me. And so I wear that.
0: You're not wearing it today.
1: I'm not wearing it today. It would have really clashed with the purple, I think.
0: And you're playing them.
1: That's also correct, yeah. But I'm also not wearing my Red Sox. I'm not wearing a hat at all.
0: Don't you think, though, I mean, I know this is really groundbreaking stuff, but don't you think maybe you or I, thinking more for myself, like I should be wearing sports logos of teams that I like if there are those teams anymore? Like, the visor I wear the most often is my Sabres one, which could have been fine here today.
1: Sure.
0: With this.
1: That would have worked.
0: Because, you know, all else equal.
1: Yeah.
0: They're a team that I like. Duke is not. But I'll, rotate through 20 or 30 other ones. Maybe it's time to grow up. Maybe it's time to just wear teams you like so that people like that. That's why normal people wear what they wear sports wise.
1: But
0: this is my team.
1: I think that the opposite is true. I think only wearing the gear of the team you like is what you do when you're a little kid. I think when you get older and your aesthetic evolves, you think about, listen to me defending my Orioles cap now.
0: I wasn't expecting this.
1: I just think about it differently. I mean, this started, I now have three of these hats that are Sabres caps. I've worn all three of them, when they were playing. I'm not wearing hats. It's too hot. I wear a hat when I'm golfing to, you know, shield the sun, but otherwise I'm not walking around with a hat on.
0: When you're done with your round, by the way, do you take your hat off and run your hand through your hair?
1: I'm very careful to not do that.
0: It's the worst.
1: But, you know, the first of these hats, when I realized I liked these caps, this style of cap with my, I got a big head, I got a big beard, and like the flat brim cap that works on my head. So I got a couple of Bills ones and I really liked them. And then, but you know how Facebook works or what, any social media, like I ordered some New Era caps, and so now I'm getting New Era, and it's Buffalo, it's a bunch of Bisons caps. I'm like, oh, I like all those. The Bisons are Buffalo's baseball team, but they're not one of my favorite teams. I mean, they
0: got to be your favorite minor league team.
1: Sure, and it's Buffalo, but it's not like that's what sort of those hats. I liked the style, I liked how they looked aesthetically. I'm going to buy those hats, and I'm going to wear those hats. And that sort of broke the dam on style over, like, rooting interest. And that's how I ended up with this Orioles cap that was,
0: okay.
1: I'm going to go with, because we're on the radio, so controversial last summer when I wore it. And so I think I'm mostly about, like, how does it look? Not, is it somebody that I'm going to go home tonight and watch at 7:07? I mean, I don't know. I'm not doing it that way anymore.
0: Well, I think you'd have a little bit of life left for this series, though.
1: Oh, sure.
0: They've won 13 straight. Baltimore's won 7 straight.
1: 18 out of 20, even. You go back. Like they've been hot since they swept the Yankees, and that was quite a while ago now.
0: So long ago.
1: Yeah. So, yeah, no, I'm alive with them now.
0: It's kind of big.
1: I'm going, you know, I bought tickets to go see, Owen and I are going to go to Pittsburgh to see the Red Sox play in mid-August, and when I bought those tickets, they were left for dead. And I'm like, well, whatever, it's a baseball trip. I'm just going to go to see some baseball, sort of like this, the hat thing. I don't care who's playing, I'm going to go to Pittsburgh for a couple of ball games with my kid, and it's going to be fun. But like now, the games look like they may matter on both sides. Actually,
0: both sides.
1: Pittsburgh is in a race.
0: They're good too.
1: Yeah,
0: they're hitting. They're like the best offense in baseball. The Pirates.
1: Yeah, right.
0: Pirates at Yankees tonight. That game's got to be on somewhere.
1: It's on. Well, it's on our stream with the Pittsburgh Sports Net or whatever. So I'm planning. I looked at the schedule. I saw Baltimore and Boston were playing. I looked at my streamer carrier. I didn't go looking all over the place. So if there's like a Monday night Apple thing or something, someone please tell me or I'll look.
0: Not Monday.
1: That I knew Pittsburgh Yankees for sure. There's like three games we'll have access to, and that's the one I'm going to watch.
0: Will they give us both feeds? Because they're both on Fubo.
1: Ooh,
0: yes.
1: That's a great question.
0: Sportsnet, Pittsburgh.
1: I didn't see Yes listed on the Fubo app. So I wonder if it's maybe a different, maybe they're on somewhere else tonight. Maybe.
0: I mean, I'm a big David Cone fan. I never know who the analysts are going to be on a Yankee broadcast, but listening to him on Yamamoto yesterday was really good. I mean, just what a artist Yamamoto is. Pittsburgh at the Yankees, Baltimore, Boston, and the Jays have Tampa tonight in Toronto.
1: After Boston got done drilling them.
0: Yeah. Did you know that Vladimir Guerrero Jr. has not hit a home run at home since the ALCS?
1: No, I definitely did not know that.
0: That includes the World Series. I mean, he was good in the World Series. Yeah. He homered in L.A., I think. It wasn't like he had a bad series, as far as I remember it. He has not homered at home this year. He has 6 home runs this year. That's a good week for Ben Rice.
1: He hasn't missed a lot of time or anything?
0: Just a little bit.
1: Yeah.
0: Huh. He has 6 home runs.
1: Where does power go? Did he get thin again?
0: I don't know. Huh. 94 games. 6 homers. None at home this year. He skipped the All-Star game because his back was bothering him. But he was back this weekend with the Jays. I mean, that's brutal.
1: Yeah, that's
0: what's up with that guy.
1: That's really, and that was just before last season that the huge contract got signed.
0: Yeah, I don't know if there's like a consensus answer on that.
1: Yeah,
0: but I know the White Sox were up there this past weekend, and the Friday night game was an Apple game, so I watched some of that. That's not why I did, but it happened to be.
1: Mm-hmm.
0: Otherwise, I don't think I would have had it. And they wore those black softball uniforms, the Blue Jays. Everybody's got to love those, just all black. Exactly the aesthetic you want. Not even the white

0: Ducks.
1: I feel like
0: the White Sox are looking
1: great. I feel
0: great.
1: Like I'm watching sports, and there's things I'm learning just in the last couple of minutes that I did not know. I did not know this about Guerrero, and I did not know that the Blue Jays had a black kit.
0: All black with like sort of flashy red and blue numbers and letters. And they got crushed. They lost 2 out of 3. But yeah, that's when I heard that Guerrero does not have a home run at home all season. 94 games.
1: Well,
0: brutal season.
1: Not 94 games in Toronto, but
0: no,
1: still,
0: maybe half.
1: He's played 94 games. Yeah, right.
0: Yeah, and he has 6.
1: Yeah,
0: not great. Mike Schopen, the Bulldog here, 803-0550. There's your baseball schedule. It's Monday, so the Bisons won't play, but they are home all week to Rochester.
1: All right.
0: This week, starting tomorrow. Thanks for listening. We'll look for your calls after this timeout here on WGR.
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2: So, give or take, I lost about $100 on the World Cup in the end. Loved it all. Had a couple wins. Had that survivor pool where I made it to the semis with France and England and busted because they both lost.
3: Yeah.
2: I mean, either one of them losing would have been it. So that was disappointing. I mean, survivor pools are so much fun, but you're always seemingly running up against people who have just max entried it, and like it's tough to overcome that because those people get to the end of the tournament and they can just bet against themselves, and maybe they're it's a group of people.
3: It's tough times for a little mom and pop shop like you,
2: like
3: startup
2: mom and pop show. And then we had the work thing where I had it down. I had Argentina. Like that was I was going to win it if Argentina had won. Can't really complain when you get outshot 20-0 and don't win.
3: Yeah.
2: But what I did to hedge, this is classic. What I did to hedge was, so I got to have some Spain here. It's a nice little little payout if Argentina wins it. Let me get a little Spain. Spain was favored. So to win the game, Spain was minus 160. Like, well, that's I'm not doing that. I mean, that's not my style at all. Minus 160.
3: No.
2: So instead, plus 125 Spain to win in 90 minutes, which they didn't.
3: No.
2: They scored in injury time, or not injury time, extra time.
3: Extra time.
2: All these extra
3: the
2: times.
3: The second half other of extra times. Time, right, yeah.
2: Extra time. So loss. Mm. Lost on the survivor going into yesterday, lost because Argentina lost, then lost on Spain in 90 minutes.
3: Yeah.
2: L's up and down.
3: I was out when I had $20 at the bar, 25 in the thing here, 45. I don't think I wagered at all before yesterday, but I did. I did a Tage Thompson hat trick bet with Yamil Lamal.
2: Yesterday? Would that have paid?
3: Three? $5,000. It was big.
2: Did he ever score in the tournament? Maybe one?
3: He scored one goal in the tournament. I thought, you love the process. Argentina's vulnerable. Everybody was saying it all tournament long. They can be had back there. And, you know, the picture of Messi with the baby Lamal, it's hand the torch over time. So here we go. No. I mean, big long shot, of course. That's how I like it. I've said it a dozen or more times. I'd rather lose 10 than win 12.
2: Good riddance, Argentina.
3: Yeah.
2: They were not easy to root for. Messi only.
3: They were kind of, goony.
2: Yes. And it's always with soccer, of course, these just ridiculous overreactions to anything. But even this number five after the game yesterday is going off. And what's that red card worth when you get a red card after the tournament is over?
3: Is there
2: a fine? What happens with that? can he not play game one in 4 years? What happens with that? The next World Cup is in Argentina.
3: Hmm.
2: And, you know, maybe Messi, who will be in his 40s, then,
3: right,
2: will he play? That'll be talked about.
3: There was doubt about him playing this time, so
2: that's right. 39,
3: kind of doubt that he's going to do it again. But who knows?
2: Yeah, I mean, they were just really aggressive, and that's just kind of like a better version of Paraguay, where they're just murdering you, knowing that you can't call everything.
3: Right.
2: I mean, good riddance. Great tournament. Had a lot of fun. Sorry, it's over. Mike Schoep and the Bulldog. We'll be right back.
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2: Team's rookies are beginning to report to training camp for the Bills. They've got to just wait one more day. Rookies going to report tomorrow, while the Bills vets report next Tuesday. No teams, though, have rookies reporting today. Joining Buffalo tomorrow is going to be the Panthers, Texans, Dolphins, and Patriots. But we do have some news from teams that already do have players reporting. That is the Seahawks. They have placed Nick Emmanuel, Kenny McIntosh, and Tyron Broden on the PUP list. McIntosh and Broden were both dealing with injuries to end last year, but at this time, it is unclear what Emmanuel is dealing with. Over in baseball, Yankees host the Pirates and the Jays have Tampa in town. Both those ones are going to get started just after 7, while at 7:40 the Mets are at Milwaukee. And then something else to keep an eye on, the Red Sox. They're hosting Baltimore at 7:10, and Boston currently riding a 13-game winning streak. That is the club's longest since 1948. And the Open Championship did wrap up this weekend, thus also ending the major season in golf. Ryan Fox taking the win. We'll talk with Brian Koziel in just about an hour at 6 for more on what we saw this weekend and in the major season. That's your Paddock Chevrolet Sports Update. 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I'm Zach Jones for Western New York's Voice of the Fan, WGR.
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4: Fozzie Bear. The Muppets.
7: The Muppets.
4: Halftime yesterday. The Muppets.
7: I didn't...
4: get it?
7: Shockingly, I've done no research on this whatsoever. What?
4: Uh-oh.
7: Why the Muppets?
4: Why not? Next.
7: Okay, that's good, fine. I guess you could say, why Madonna, right? Or why Ronaldinho, whatever.
4: I wouldn't say that, though.
7: Right. I don't know. The Muppets just seemed that was a very...
4: you don't think they fit in?
7: I just thought it was an odd... The whole thing was kind of a little bit like a a hallucinogenic experience.
4: I loved it.
7: I enjoyed it. I just didn't really understand what the Muppets were. The only thing I just didn't really get.
4: Of all things,
7: the Muppets. Like, why?
4: I thought you were a Muppet guy.
7: What's the? I'm fine with the Muppets, but like, what? Why? Like, what's the tie-in? I just didn't.
4: What is the tie-in?
7: Didn't really see it. I was a little perplexed by that.
4: World's Game.
7: Yeah.
4: Do they know the Muppets in faraway places? Do they know the Muppets?
7: This is a question that I think if I had done an ounce of prep, maybe I would have an answer for you.
4: Far-reaching are the Muppets? I think probably global.
7: Probably.
4: It's been half a century, right? At least.
7: But the band is not exactly, like, I don't know.
4: What band? The Muppet Band?
7: The Muppet Band. Like Animal and what's her name? I don't know her name. But like Kermit and Miss Piggy and like five, like there's a whole, the stars of the Muppet movie.
4: Muppet Ranks.
7: Are like
4: Muppet
7: a, Draft. Are like a, they are probably iconic enough to be known in, you know, wherever. The band is a little more niche, I think. I didn't really, I don't know. It was just a strange fit to me. I mean, you get all those people out there. You got the Muppets covering Jack White or the Whites. Let's just get Jack White.
4: Maybe cost more.
7: Yeah.
4: Probably. Muppets probably aren't cheap, though.
7: And you got to, like, they got to...
4: Got to pay the Muppet estate.
7: The puppeteers, the whatever. Yes, there's stuff that goes into that.
4: There is a lot. I think probably a lot. Yeah. Well, you're back. And before you were back, I was back. Now we're both back. We have camp on the horizon. No Muppets.
7: No Muppets.
4: No Jack White. No Madonna. No anything. Just camp. Not exactly like it used to be, though, either.
7: No, they're in and out of their
4: pads.
7: They're just barely there.
4: Camp is like a week long.
7: Right.
4: Something close to that.
7: It's
4: barely
7: more
4: than
7: a week. Plus a couple days, maybe. Yeah, right.
4: Crazy. Have you, sometimes this happens when it gets closer with any team, with any fan. Have you found yourself changing, like becoming more optimistic for the Bills, or I guess maybe even less so in the time off? Like, here we are.

0: about to get into the day-to-day pretty soon. And for the most part this summer, I think you would say, like, you're a little bit maybe under consensus.
1: Yeah.
0: On them.
1: Yeah.
0: A little bit worried.
1: It hasn't really changed.
0: Why would it?
1: I don't know. You know, you... It happens. What you're just, you get closer to it. You sort of, if you're an optimistic sort of person, you can sort of start constructing a more optimistic view. I'm not overly pessimistic. I'm more just sort of okay. I sure everything's going to be just like it's always been. All right. I hope you're right. Like I'm certainly not closed off to that being right. I'm not just assuming that everything just goes. I mean, noise is not the right way to put it, but just thinking about the defense and some of the things that I've read and heard about the defense, this makes me feel like that is going, like, I feel like we're being, they don't lead with it, but it's in there, like, well, you know, we're not really going to have all our guys, you know, like, I just think it's going to take a little time to overhaul an entire defensive system. And I don't think they've got all the guys they want, maybe in the spots that they want them. And so I'm a little nervous about that, but that doesn't have to sink them, right? The next thing I'll say, or maybe someone will say to me if I'm in a conversation with someone about this, is that that might not even be the worst thing that could happen to them. If their defense is a little more susceptible and they're in games where they've got to go, then maybe that'll serve them well. Maybe their passing game will, well, look more like a passing game should look when Josh Allen is the man at the trigger.
0: You know what's interesting about that? Because that's just sort of the natural repercussions of getting scored on, is you've got to pick it up. I wonder how they'll start games going into the season. If they'll be like they've had so much success being the other thing on offense. Would they anticipate, you have tough teams too right away. Like, would they anticipate needing to be faster?

0: But I think the one of the big topics about him is whether or not the Bills played the way he, if he had full authority, wanted them to play. Like, I think fans, and this is a lot of people, who are hoping what you're saying happens, where they just sort of end up being more Josh Allen-centric. You're kind of hoping that Brady sees it the same way, and that's really to be determined. I mean, how did he get the job?
1: Running the ball like crazy. Yeah,
0: leading the league.
1: Yeah.
0: So is he going to, do we really think this is a top five question about them, maybe even top three.
1: Top one.
0: Right.
1: Yeah.
0: Is he going to basically wink at everybody like, you guys were right? This is, I want to open it up. You know, there are reasons to want to do that. I'm not sure DJ Moore, however, is enough of a difference maker for Brady or anyone to think that they can get away with it. I mean, part of that equation has always been that they don't have the weapons for it. I mean, they've made it work. Despite everybody out here complaining about their lack of talent at receiver, they've made it work. Does DJ Moore really change that? That'll be interesting.
1: Yeah.
0: In their eyes.
1: And I think the entire I love this subject, and I'm sure we will talk about it for days and weeks and months even. We still have months leading up to the season, right? Because, the idea is what? What is the idea? That Sean McDermott wanted things done a certain way, and whether he was over Brady's shoulder about it, or Brady just sort of inherently knew, he had instructions, he knew how to make it work that his boss would be satisfied with his choices, and so he chose accordingly, right? He wanted to pass the test as much as have a successful offense, and they had a successful offense. I mean, they've scored like crazy these 2 years that they ran the ball so heavily. I think it depends, from a fan perspective, to some degree, it depends on whether you are of the opinion that McDermott was holding him and therefore them and therefore Allen back, or were they savvy? Was McDermott savvy and Brady savvy enough to recognize that sort of we talked about this with Sam Monson an hour ago? Like, the league changed. Explosive passing plays. Did you see the tweet from Warren Sharp today about the numbers, receiver numbers across the board at like 10-year lows last year? Like, average, everything was just down. So it's not like the Bills irresponsibly decided to run the ball. I think they decided, all right, even though we've got Josh Allen, and even at the time still had Stephon Diggs, I just keep throwing, just banging our heads against the wall here. We need to find a different way to move the ball that hopefully can complement Allen's skill set, and we'll still have room for these pass plays and explosives and all this stuff. But if you think McDermott was holding them back, then you might think Brady's going to go insane this year and Allen's going to throw for 5,000 yards. But that ignores what the reason I think they did. I think they didn't do it because McDermott hated passing or hated points. They did it because functionally that was the best way they thought they could move the ball. And they got a lot of company in that respect, I think, in the league now. And so I don't think McDermott's removal just means Joe Brady can, put on his best Hawaiian shirt and a straw hat and just be like, okay, it's Air Coryell time. Ooh. The league is still the league, and defenses are still defenses. So I don't know, man. There's two separate points here. If they get dragged into it because their defense can't stop people, that's one thing. But when you mentioned how they're going to start games, how do they want to play? I wonder. I really wonder. I would almost expect them to try to do what they've been doing.
0: Me too.
1: Because it's worked.
0: Totally.
1: And if they, I guess I'm saying it's maybe a little backwards, but if they can't stop people well enough, they might have to figure out how to have the I keep saying lean on Allen. I mean, that's almost the wrong phrasing because they lean on Allen like crazy. It's lean on the passing game, the passing part of Allen's game, by necessity, and maybe that is something that magically opens up

0: the, you know, all of the potential they've always had, and they can finally get there. But I don't know. Like, I'm not sitting here thinking Sean McDermott's gone. Yay, they're going to throw the ball 60% of the time. I just think you're not reading the room very effectively if you think that. That's just my opinion. I think it was always overstated to me, like how much. That's why I noticed last year when McDermott, like the first blip last fall of there maybe being like he doesn't like how he's being perceived, perhaps, right? The way people talk about him and even to him, because this was a news conference where someone asked him a question saying, "We all know you love to run the ball." And he's like, "I never said that."
1: Like he may have.
0: He made a point of saying, like, you know, "I don't want Sean McDermott loves to run the ball in a story anywhere." I never, he wanted to distance himself from that. And that could also just be for his own self-preservation. I don't know. But I just think they ran it because they felt it was the best thing they could do. And considering the weapons that they had on the outside, I think it's probably pretty right.
1: Well, they built it intentionally. I mean, not that everybody necessarily was in agreement on everything they did, but they built it to be like that. I mean, the Jackson Hawes.
0: The third tight end. Yeah, right.
1: They built it. As much time as we've spent complaining about it, it's not easy to go get a number one receiver. They did draft for it, or they tried to, if you include Kincaid, 2 years in a row, and, you know, kind of failed. They didn't draft Jackson Smith and Jigba, for example, right?
0: Right.
1: So it's easier this way, and the timing was good. I don't know. I'm one of those people that felt differently about McDermott over the years too. I don't really mean it as a criticism, but it's neither a compliment. That did he go down that road when Allen took off, being sort of a team on offense built around Allen and Diggs, kicking and screaming? Maybe not. But I think, ironically, he leaves a team that is exactly what he wanted to look like, I think, on offense. Not defense, really. I mean, he was, of course, a defensive coordinator. But I think in the last 2 years, the Bills became a team that he dreamed of, where you still have an MVP. I mean, he won an MVP, Allen, right, one of those 2 years. But a team that can strike, you know, lightning.
0: If I need this guy to kill you, he can kill you.
1: Yeah. But they didn't load up on weapons for him. I think probably it's to their credit that they didn't just go down trying to be a team that was like the Bengals or some team where they had elite talent. It all kind of made sense. I said last week at one point, you got to give them credit for shifting in that direction at a time when teams were beginning to do that.
0: Right.
1: And they were, like you said earlier today, I mean, they were kind of early to it, but it worked out. I mean, they dominated on the ground. So whatever is right about McDermott is in the past anyway. Like, it's just a way of trying to predict what it will look like now.
0: Yeah, how much different is it going to be now on offense that Joe Brady does not have? I mean, he still has bosses, but he doesn't have a boss on the coaching staff. He's the boss. So he answers to, you know, his peers, sure, but like he's got to please himself and, you know, Brandon Bean and Terry Pegula, but like he doesn't have, you know, he's not going to have a coach walking in the room going, "Why did you do that when you should have done this?" or whatever.
1: No, he'll have Sal for that.
0: He'll have Sal or have himself and like whatever kind of, but it's just a different dynamic. But I don't think that alone means, and even the addition of DJ Moore means that they're just going to shift away from that. I think part of the idea all along has been, man, I can remember talking with Sal about this when Mahomes and Allen were first sort of hitting the beach here, like just sort of like, oh my gosh, look at Mahomes, especially. He was first, right? He just the numbers, the touchdowns. It was like, oh my God, What an era we're living in. And oh, now we got one of those guys too. Wow. It's so incredible. And it just, it did not have a very long shelf life. And it started changing and they reacted to it well. All of that doesn't go away just because Sean McDermott isn't here anymore. Like, defenses are still going to try to take away Allen and downfield and let you run. I mean, how did, say what you will about McDermott, but how did his defenses play the Chiefs? You can run it all day. I don't care. We're going to try to stop that, and it didn't do great at that either. But like, the idea was, we're going to make sure you can't kill us the faster way. It's going to take a little longer and all that sort of stuff. But the idea, I think, has been like the yin and yang, right? Like, we're ushering out a explosive passing era into a more run-heavy era, and eventually, if defenses, well, I want to say if they're not smart, if they react to that by putting big people back on the field, then you get your passing games back. This is a very entry-level analysis, okay? But, like, that's the idea, I think. But it's still, teams are just going, yeah, I'm not putting the big people back out here. Go ahead and run it. I want to make sure Mahomes and Burrow and Allen and Jackson can't beat me throwing it 40 yards over my head.
1: Had a couple of interesting conversations last week about this. One with Rich Rebar on Thursday from Warren Sharp's website. Just like, is there any, we're talking about, do you expect like the Bills to change tendencies walking in to the season? And we both kind of don't. And would you expect the league to revert? I mean, have they drafted for it? Not really. Like, it doesn't look like we should expect bonkers passing numbers going into 2026, but who knows? Respect for, you know, looking back instead of forward here, that the Bills have won at least one playoff game 6 years in a row. I don't need to invoke the drought. You don't even really need to do that, I think, to appreciate like how good that is. No, it's not a Super Bowl, but the all-time NFL record for consecutive years with at least one playoff win is 8. I mean, they are 2 seasons away from tying the all-time NFL record with seasons with at least one playoff victory. 6 years in a row. I mean, they've done great. Just, yep. It almost feels I'm a little bit self-conscious even saying that because, I don't know, no one cares anymore. Like, now you just have to top that.
0: Right,
1: to
0: and someone's waiting to knock on your door to tell you that it was Skylar Thompson 1 year or whatever, you know, like, you know,
1: there's some of that.
0: Mason Rudolph, you know, that kind of thing.
1: There's some of that.
0: Yeah.
1: There's also Lamar Jackson and Trevor Lawrence.
0: Right.
1: You know, Jackson twice.
0: The Warren Sharp tweet I mentioned from earlier today. In 2025, he says, wide receivers last season across all teams in the league. Fewest receiving yards per game since 2003. Fewest receptions per game since 2008. Lowest target rate since 2017. Worst success rate since 2017. Also, the NFL used 3+ wide receiver set rate, the least since 2014. Like, that is evidence of the how are the Bills doing it? A lot. They got a lot of company. It's just not, you know, the days of Beasley, Brown, and Diggs, and Knox, I guess it would have been then. That's not how teams are doing it, at least not as much as they were even just a couple years ago.
1: Well, get ready for a serious uptick in defensive holding and illegal contact. We got to get the points back. We got to get the The NFL has got to get its mojo back here. Let's go. None of this ground and pound being the new normal, even for the good teams. Can't have that. Zach is with us. Hello.
2: Hey, guys. So every offseason, I've got a buddy who puts out like a spreadsheet asking our friends to kind of forecast the season ahead, you know, how many wins, how many losses. And I've been kind of down on them. I think I picked maybe 11-6 or 10-7 for this upcoming season. And listen to you guys talk, I kind of start to question why I even think that. On paper, I feel like the offense should be better. Like, you know, a healthier Kincaid that apparently is bulking up, you know, a DJ Moore, who is like another wide receiver threat, certainly not the top echelons of the league. And enough changes on defense. You know, Bradley Chubb is a world beater, but, and CJ Gardner-Johnson, just some different attitudes there. And now I feel like my opinion's kind of flipped on them. I don't know what my reasoning would be to be so down on them, because, you know, you've got your former OC who, you know, they've had pretty good success with, is now leading the team. And I don't know. I feel like my opinion has kind of optimized, if you will, here on the guys. And I think they're kind of, I don't know if they're going to go 14-3, but I could see 12-5 pretty easily now. And I mean, this team should be better, hopefully.
1: You know, Zach, at the beginning of this conversation, something like this, what did I say to Bulldog to open it? Like, it's closer, so are you more optimistic? Like, I think that sort of happens.
0: That's what I think happened to this caller.
1: Hope season.
0: Yeah.
1: But it's not
0: just fine.
1: Crazy
0: I'm not judging it. I mean, I've done it sitting in this chair dozens of times, I'm sure. You know, about the bit, like early in the drought, it was like an annual rite of passage. Like, what needs to go right? Like, and then, you know, halfway through the drought, sort of like, I can't even do that anymore.
1: No.
0: I'm not piecing together if this and that and whatever, blah, blah, blah, blah. Like, no.
1: Sabres, same thing.
0: Yeah.
1: Right?
0: Yes. Yes, for sure. There's a point in time where you just can't get there anymore. And, you know, we're here with the Bills at a moment in time where all they've done is win 11 or 12 games every year. But I think the changes, I want to respect the changes and the opportunity for that to be some growing pains is all. Like, I don't think they're falling apart, far from it. So I don't want to ever sound like I'm pessimistic. Maybe I'm just not as, I'm not in line with the betting markets. Like, I don't think they should, I don't feel like they're like the second best chance to win the Super Bowl in the AFC. I think it's a lot to assume all that with all the new that there is here.
1: It sounds like you're not in line either with reverse AFC power rankings, which returns tomorrow.
0: Mm.
1: Last week,
0: good
1: Bills
0: study.
1: Won.
0: Oh, really?
1: Yeah. We got you out of here. That meant Jacksonville took a rise.
0: Who was a third? Who was third wheel? Or did you and Zach just
1: Joe.
0: Do it? Joe. Okay.
1: El Sneakitude. He was a big... He didn't want the Bills at one, but it just worked out that way.
0: Mm-hmm.
1: That's the beauty of reverse.
0: That's how it goes sometimes.
1: Just,
0: yep.
1: You get what you get. Like, number one is the default champion. But Jacksonville moved up. I think we went Bills, Baltimore, Cincinnati. 1, 2, 3. Yeah, that's it. As I look,
0: I like the Bengals getting some love. I'm big on the Bengals.
1: Big Bengals guy.
0: Yep.
1: Thanks, Zach. 803-0550 for us. Mike Schopen, the Bulldog. This is WGR.

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0: out there and get my feet wet, as you know, how the NFL speed is, the play style. And so this year, I think I'm very confident being able to perform, especially with Shinobi at my left side and then Connor McGovern at the center. And so I'm very excited to go in there and really dominate, man, like the past O-linemen have done here. I think I'm ready to fill in the shoes for David Edwards.
1: Alec Anderson. One thing about the Bills that you really can't read too much into, their offensive line has been largely a strength for years. They've also been very lucky with injuries. Like that offensive line has not had too much to worry about up front. And, you know, guys get older. You lost Spencer Brown for a minute last year. If you think about the game.
2: The Houston game.
1: Houston.
2: Was hurt to begin with. And like you saw, that was, it was a strength that turned into a weakness in that game.
1: Right. Week one.
2: Righto.
1: I have a baseball card with me today. Would you like to see it?
2: Sure.
1: What are you going to say?
2: I could say I already did.
1: It's a 1955 Jackie Robinson.
2: You showed it off when we walked in, and I caught a glimpse of it.
1: Yes.
2: So I did see it.
1: I brought it in the studio earlier to show Brad and Tim, both card guys in their own right.
2: Mm-hmm.
1: And I learned something from Tim. Now, I'm not as up on the hobby as I used to be. Good thing, right? Because I used to have a show about it.
2: Yeah, right.
1: So hopefully I was somewhat up on it when I had a weekly show about it. But he said, so this is a graded 1.5. One is the lowest. I mean, there's a grade like called authentic. Basically, if it's barely even the card. So it's real. That's zero.
2: Authentic.
1: Authentic.
2: So like a road-worn guitar that's all marked up.
1: It's a real card. It's not fake.
2: Right.
1: But it's not above, you know, there's authentic and then there's one.
2: Its value is mitigated.
1: And he said, and I have to look, I want to look into this, because this could be an interesting thing for people who collect. Grading is really expensive, and it takes forever, and it's just like, it's for years been really hard for me to just get off my butt when it comes to it, because you pay up front, and plus the big grading company gives you an upcharge if the grade is good. What a racket.
2: Yeah.
1: If it's a big card and they give it a good grade, they might charge, depending on how good, thousands more for the privilege of having it in the slab, and then you can resell it and everybody, you know, wins. But come on. But that's how it works.
2: Yeah.
1: He said that, and he looked up an article somewhere, New York Times maybe or something, that people are now collecting what he referred to as the rainbow, which is any given card from 1 to 10. Graded in every grade from 1 to 10.
2: Oh, okay. So you've got an example of every, yeah, okay.
1: And, you know, if that's true, I might be right on time, because I've got some ones.
2: Yeah.
1: And he said that ones are like the toughest to find. I mean, tens, if we're talking about cards from the 50s, like this card, if it even exists in a 10, is going to be worth, you know, hundreds of thousands of dollars probably.
2: Mm-hmm.
1: Mine is a 1.5. It's okay. But I just sent it in months ago through my friend Jeff at Bases Loaded just to get it in a slab, because then, you know, maybe I could sell it if I wanted to. But he said people are collecting every grade 1 to 10 and that the ones are elusive. And we were talking for a minute during one of their breaks about the famous Ken Griffey Jr. Upper Deck rookie. And he's like, apparently finding that in a 1 is really hard. Because, you know, like Brad said this too, like how could it even be a 1? If it's defaced, you can't just sort of rip it up and send it in.
2: Right.
1: You're not getting the 1. Right. You can't write on it.
2: Right.
1: You're getting print defect. You're getting ink stain.
2: You're getting out the guy's eyes like Paul
1: like
2: used
1: Paul,
2: to do.
1: Right. Right. That would not be a 1. That would be an authentic.
2: I love any day I get a chance to mention
1: yes.
2: that.
1: We should make a point of mentioning it every day.
2: Right.
1: This was a sitter. Today
2: right,
1: it was a
2: so
1: sitter.
2: You can't, because like you can't, I mentioned the guitar thing. My son Leo built a few guitars now. The first guitar he built, he wanted to, there's a segment of the guitar world where road worn, like the Fender and Gibson, the big manufacturers, have custom shops that they will like pre-beat up the guitar for you. Like, so it looks like it's been played by Keith Richards for

0: 40 years on stage, right? It adds to the authenticity of it, and you pay through the nose for that. You know what you're doing a little bit. You can do some of that yourself. He researched how to do it, and the first guitar he built was a road-worn Telecaster that I'd say looks the part. Like, he did a good job. Like, you can't do that to a card. You're going to, you probably anyway, like, how would you even do it? Like,
1: that's what I don't know either.
0: Right. It seems like you can't cut it.
1: A card this old, this card is 71 years old. And I mean, what's wrong? It's miscut. There's probably a crease. You know, it's just like sort of has everything wrong with it. I think it's really pretty.
0: But like, if you wanted, I agree. But if you wanted a card to look like, what are you going to take a pencil eraser to it, try to,
1: I don't know.
0: Lighten the colors, make it less bright or something. Like,
1: the thought has never even occurred to me to make it worse.
0: Find one of these Griffey rookies and leave it on your patio, on your picnic table or something, and let the sun work on it for a summer and see
1: bleed the colors out.
0: Turns it into a one. Maybe that's the best you could do. I don't even know. Yeah, wow.
1: But it's so counterintuitive.
0: Yeah, right, right.
1: I want the nicest possible example and the best grade I can get. Why? I have a Griffey. I have a 9, but I have one in a 4. Maybe somebody wants that because they can't. It's not easy to come by.
0: Maybe they can't find a 4 even. Yeah, right.
1: It's kind of a fun thing to think about.
0: Like, do you know enough about this subject to answer whether the one is so hard to find? I mean, it would stand to reason that therefore the value of it is being driven up. Like, is that actually happening in the marketplace?
1: That apparently is the point. That's what he's saying. That he referenced some article. He showed it to
0: people
1: me, but I had to leave.
0: People will pay more for the one than they would, say, for a 5.
1: Yeah, he says ones are hot.
0: Yeah, wow, that's incredible. It is. It's
1: ones.
0: But I thought of the guitar comparison because it kind of works in a certain way for
1: yeah,
0: me.
1: Yeah,
0: yeah. I'm going to buy a $6,000 guitar that's all beat up. What?
1: Well, you know, people buy jeans like that way.
0: Yes, that's right. Right.
1: Not houses.
0: Yeah. Not usually.
1: Not usually. Cars.
0: But cars, no. Rat rods, like the beat up cars. There's a cool niche in there for beat up cars.
1: Really?
0: Yeah. As long as they run, like they're functional, but like, you
1: That's
0: know.
1: That's key. That still matters.
0: Yeah, yeah, yeah.
1: I just brought this card in here today to show them because I think the 0.5 is funny. I think something being graded a 1.5 is funny. It still made it. I still got the 0.5.
0: Right. You know? Somehow.
1: It's the Sabres charging that extra quarter when the lockout ended. We're not going to sell you $4 soda. It's got to be 4 1/4. They had to have that quarter. I'll never forget it. I'm like that. But the 1.5, some professional analyst examined this card and went, you know, it's not quite a 1. Let's throw that 0.5
0: Nor
1: on
0: is
1: there.
0: It a 2.
1: It's definitely not a 2.
0: Right.
1: Maybe they know that this one phenomenon is this one craze.
0: Oh, right. They didn't want to. Yeah, right. Maybe they
1: And they
0: been,
1: punished me.
0: Yeah. They would have been
1: we can't give them a 1.
0: Dropping a fortune in your lap by giving it a 1.
1: Right. Maybe it's all upside down now. I'll sell the 1 to buy a 2. And keep the profit. And upgrade my collection. I'll sell the 1 to buy a 2. I don't know. That, apparently, if you believe Tim, that apparently is a thing you can do.
0: I'm inclined to believe Tim.
1: I am too. Rocco is with us. Hello.
2: Hey, guys. How are you?
0: Good, Rocco. Thanks.
2: Yeah, thank you. to add to the conversation, you know, I wish I would have kept my Mike Bossy and Gilbert Perreault rookie cards when I was a kid, knowing how much or perhaps what value those cards would be today. And I think it was the original card manufacturer. I think it was Opeachy, right? But anyway, I wish I would have done that. Just to quickly pivot to a random thought I have. I'm going to refer to the halftime show that FIFA had yesterday. I thought I was absolutely impressed by the show and the thought put into it. And I just couldn't help but think what the NFL was thinking while watching that show and you know, coming up with thoughts and ideas of how to top it. But for the first halftime show, I thought that FIFA put out there. I thought they did a great job. My second point is DJ Moore. I know that I've heard, he's not a top echelon receiver. He's not that Jamar Chase. He's not that CeeDee Lamb. I think we're underestimating how really good he is. I fully expect that this receiver will top 1,100 to 1,200 yards, get to close to 100 catches, and double-digit touchdowns. That's just my opinion. Mm-hmm. Selfishly, I have him in fantasy, so I hope he does that. But I really think that he's got a chance with Josh Allen and as his quarterback. The last point I want to make, and I know I'm going to go back to the receiver train, and going back to your points earlier where, the run is prominent because teams are taking away the pass. I'd love to do both offensively. Mm-hmm. And if I could get someone else, and I've always thought like Tyreek Hill, and I know he's not there, there's some that are not fans of him outside of the football. But what about bringing back Stephon Diggs?
1: Not going to happen.
2: Compliment him. No. Yeah. No. Okay. So yeah. Anyway, so, I just thought I'd.
1: Yeah. Thanks. No. Good. Thanks. Not going to happen.
0: I would do it. I don't think they're gonna, but I got room for that. You want to tell me Stephon Diggs is on this team in Josh Palmer's spot? Like, if I'm open to signing Brandon Cooks as Josh Palmer insurance, I would just replace Josh Palmer with Stephon Diggs.
1: Well, do I have to say I only think it's not going to happen because I don't?
0: Yeah,
1: I'm not coming
0: right.
1: from.
0: I also don't.
1: Brandon
0: think it's
1: Bean
0: happen.
1: Telling me.
0: Right.
1: I mean, I guess it could. I do think Diggs plays in the league this year, and he hasn't signed with anybody else yet. I just can't. What a statement. Without McDermott, maybe I have to leave some small percent chance that they do it. But that doesn't even have to add up.
0: Yeah.
1: I like drafting Diggs because I think he plays.
0: Mm-hmm.
1: He's got these lawsuits, apparently. But nobody seems to expect him to be suspended. And a team like Washington might be a good fit. Or who knows? I mean, I doubt the Bills would want to bother at this point. He did have a 1,000-yard season last year.
0: Yeah.
1: After the injury on a new team. So there might be something left. Yeah, I guess I don't want to say I know it won't happen, but I think somebody else will want him more.
0: I'm with you. I don't expect the Bills to do it. I'm just saying I would open the door myself.
1: How much money? $10 million 1 year.
0: It's fine.
1: I've quickly gone. I haven't gone from 0 to 60. I've gone from 0 to 6 percent chance. I'm going from 0 to 6. I mean, are they all set at wide receiver? Who would say so?
0: God, no.
1: This guy though wants. He's counting on 1,210 from DJ Moore, or rather 1,210 from DJ Moore. What do you want Diggs for? Like, what's Diggs then? Where they're just not going to run the ball at all? If you think DJ Moore is going to have a 100 catch, 10 touchdown year, the yards will come with it because he's a downfield threat. I don't know. I mean, the guy went on for a long time, but he didn't exactly say, I want Diggs. So we just ended
0: it. Right. I just wondered, should they open the door to it?
1: I think maybe he had a list of other things he wanted to bring up. Yeah, he didn't say, maybe he did, but he didn't say, I think the Bills should do it. If you think DJ Moore is all of that, which in fantasy would make him a top 5 wide receiver. He goes like wide receiver 27 or something like that. I mean, that would be incredible if he puts a year. He's one guy that I will want to talk about constantly because mm-hmm. I can't figure out what to do. And enough people in fantasy tell me that they're sort of negative toward DJ Moore, and that's kind of the stance I've taken. Mike Dempsey comes on Friday. I put this to Mike Dempsey. He's like, oh, baby. What a steal.
0: He loves it, yeah.
1: Loves, and Mike is always good for something, you know, a little bit, not contrarian necessarily, just different, as I said on Friday after talking to him, and I was excited about it. Like, okay, here's somebody who's excited to draft DJ Moore, which nobody else around me seems to be. All right, let's take a break. Brian Koziol coming up at 6. We'll talk about the golf tournament one last time, the Open Championship. Mike Schopen, the Bulldog here, WGR.

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2: Mention this Jackie Robinson card. His widow, Rachel Robinson, turned 104 maybe yesterday.
3: I believe that's right. They were talking about it on the Yankee-Dodger game on Peacock last night.
2: Oh, well then. You caught that.
3: I did. I did catch that, yes.
2: Roger Clemens.
3: Roger Clemens. No, Rocket.
2: Right. Rocket. Oral Hershiser. Does he have a nickname?
3: The Bulldog, I think.
2: Yes, I think that's right.
3: Yeah. But
2: born in Buffalo.
3: No, but he was called by his name, whereas every time the play-by-play guy addressed Roger Clemens, he called him Rocket. Which, you know, whatever. I mean, it's a cool nickname.
2: They must be friends.
3: The guy seems terrified of him to me.
2: Jason Benetti?
3: Yeah.
2: You don't like him. You didn't like him last night.
3: No, I do not like
2: him. You and Sam. Not Benetti fans.
3: Oh, Sam's got a Benetti problem?
2: He does.
3: I'll look forward to bringing that up with him on Friday if I remember.
2: How many wins? Roger Clemens, Oral Hershiser, CC Sabathia.
3: Right.
2: Are all on that broadcast?
3: Yeah. Yeah, they are. Yeah.
2: Rachel Robinson turns 104. Jackie Robinson, I think, was 53 when he died. But it says on this card he was 5'11 and 3/4. Come on, give him the extra quarter inch. Jackie Robinson.
3: That's 6 feet all day long.
2: Come on.
3: Yeah, what are you doing?
2: Brian Koziol after sports on WGR.
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0: Tough times are one thing. Good times for Bulldogs, Boston Red Sox, and Brian Koziol's, dare I say it, Baltimore Orioles, who meet tonight to start a series in Boston. 13 straight for Boston, 7 straight for Baltimore. Brian, you're still an Orioles fan, right?
1: Yeah. I think it's...
0: sure.
1: I call it more of a pastime than I do a passion anymore, but yes. Mm-hmm.
0: Yeah. Well, then I won't wish your team luck. Bulldog really loves the Red Sox.
2: No, I'm more like Brian than I am like love, I think. I mean, okay.
0: All right.
2: I mean, they've got my attention. You know, that much is true.
0: 13 straight,
2: 18 out of 20, I think it is. Like, it's been a hell of a run.
0: 1948, the Red Sox last won 13 games in a row, and that team was bad as this team was for a while that year. They were 9 under at least. You remember 48 Red Sox?
2: If that's tied. What was the thing with Joe? Oh, it was home game. When Joe Morgan took over, they won like 21 in a row at home.
0: Oh, yeah?
2: I think is what they did. Yeah,
0: that's not Joe Morgan like the Reds.
2: No, Walpole Joe, I think is what they did. It was from Walpole, Mass.
0: Is that right?
2: Yeah,
0: Joe. You got me on that one. All right. Stumped. Well, Brian, sad to say it, but our major championship season in golf is over. At least the four tournaments that we bet on, and an interesting year culminating yesterday at the Open Championship with Ryan Fox. In terms of our bet, it was a good year to not be picking. McIlroy hit at the Masters, but after that, Aaron Rye, Wyndham Clark, and Ryan Fox. I think Fox, Brian, probably made a lot of fans. I guess maybe a winner will always do that, but the guy played so fast, and I mean, he got some terrible luck yesterday too, and still won it with a birdie at the last hole. I mean, that's good stuff.
1: Yeah, he played lights out down the stretch, birdieing 4 of his last 6 and just playing money on 18. I'm just amazing on 18. I love, he said afterwards that I turned to my caddy and said, I'm going to win this. I'm going to go and win this here and deal with the repercussions if, you know, going for it ends up making me lose essentially. So I like that he was going for it there and not maybe necessarily playing it safe. I mean, he had a perfect drive. I mean, an aggressive approach out into 18 that had been playing super hard. And when he first hit that putt, I thought maybe it was going to be short, but it ended up trickling in. And, you know, he said afterwards, he's like, I was shaking so much inside. He goes, I don't know how I actually even hit that putt. He's like, I couldn't feel anything. But good for him in the sense that he was able to handle that adversity. Obviously for him, this is his career moment. But I also agree with you. He gained a lot of fans with pace of play, showing, look, you can play incredible golf, and it doesn't have to take forever to do it. So that piece, I think, is what has won some people over for sure. Hearing his stories about his dad being like a World Cup rugby winner, and then his grandfather, a cricket.
0: Yep.
1: Winner and all that. So, you know, coming from kind of an interesting lineage where maybe he had some pressures as a kid too with what his parents and grandparents did as athletic success wise. A pretty cool story. He won at the Canadian Open last year, and ironically enough, he beat Sam Burns, who he ends up beating again here. Him, obviously, Cam Young, I think officially we know is ahead of him on the score, but Burns seemed like the guy coming down the stretch that if it was going to be a guy that challenged him, it was going to be him. And Burns had the heartbreak at the U.S. Open. So there's some good storylines. I know, Mike, when you and I talked Friday, we talked about Young and Burns, kind of like these are the guys that if they win, and when we talk on Monday, we're not going to be surprised at all. We felt like it was their time, and it's Fox that kind of sneaks in between them both and ends up finishing really strong.
2: Great job by Young to get back in it. I mean, Saturday, I saw him miss a putt that was very, very makeable. And said to myself, all right, thanks for coming, Cameron Young. And then he shows up and he bogeyed, I think, 4 of the last 8 holes on Saturday. I mean, he just had a terrible time. Shot 73 or 78 even, whatever. He just had a bad day Saturday. So I thought he was done. And then to come out and shoot 64 was great. I saw Fox, knew about the 62 to get back, you know, above water in the tournament. I did not see the start of his round yesterday. I got there. The first thing I saw was him hit the lip of that bunker, I think at 15, Brian. Then he had to go backwards and just eat a bogey there. And then there's the almost kneeling bunker shot a couple of holes later.

0: or I mean, he really. So I texted Mike. Mike used to always reference his friend of his that called somebody like that is one tough bozo, and that's all I kept thinking. This is one tough bozo. This guy just will not give in. And the pace of play thing obviously works too, but I just thought the shots he hit and the adversity that he faced was it was a lot.
1: Like Spawn last year, maybe.

0: you're done, or you're at least you're playing on Friday to see if you could barely make it to the weekend. And as you said, he did. And then he shoots the 62, and now, wow, now I'm in contention all of a sudden. As you know, he becomes only the second guy ever to win shoot a 62 and then go on to win. You think if you shot 62, we'd have more winners. I know that there's a ton of guys shooting 62, but pretty impressive that he flips it from 85th to barely making the cut to that amazing round. And now, you know, on Sunday, he's obviously a part of the story.
1: Burns might have been the same thing. What was he after the first day? Three over, something like that. So it would have been maybe kind of the same story had he won. Is there, I hate to ask this, but is there a Burns, Young, Fleetwood, one of these guys that would be considered for the best player to not have one? I mean, you think about this is the Bills losing in the playoffs when Mahomes and Jackson aren't in it a little bit. Like, it wasn't that Scheffler just ran over everybody.
2: Right.
1: He didn't win one this year.
2: Or Rory or, yeah,
1: yeah,
2: anybody.
1: I mean, right. McIlroy won the Masters and no Rahm, et cetera. Is there something about any of those guys that would be in that conversation this week at least that you would point to as, well, you know, they weren't whatever to be good enough to win here? I know that seems pretty harsh, and maybe there isn't an answer. There probably isn't an easy answer to that. But basically, should one of these other top, I don't know, 20 players in the world or whatever they are, maybe higher, have been able to come through?
0: It's probably, if you're going to pick one, it's probably Burns, that if there is a thought to that, that it would be him thinking, you know, yeah, neither the two studs of the world, Scheffler and McIlroy, were in my radar. Not that they weren't in contention, they were, but ultimately in the end, Burns has a chance to win the U.S. Open. It's Clark that edges him out. Burns has a chance to win here. It's Fox and Young that edge him out. So Sam Burns is probably maybe the one guy that if he looks back at the season and says, like, you know, this was my opportunity with Mahomes not dominating. The Scheffler-McIlroy reference there, like, I think it's probably him. I know when we were previewing it, Mike, on Wednesday, we were saying, you know, is it Fleetwood? Is it Hovland, the best current player that doesn't have a major? And probably Young and Burns are probably, with how just, I think, consistent they are here over the last two seasons, they probably would be in that discussion too. And because they now have also, and Young still would probably label a good season if when he looks back, and he won the Players Championship. So, I mean, that's a massive tournament to win other than winning one of the four majors. So, yeah, I think maybe, I wouldn't say it's a bad thing for any of these guys to be nipping on the doorstep here, but if they're going to be disappointed, I think maybe Burns has to have the most twice now. He had really, really legit chances to win, and neither one went his way.
2: And his story was really compelling. Like, he wasn't even expecting to be participating in this tournament, but his wife gave birth earlier than expected, and that opened up the opportunity for him to come. So he came, and I mean, he had the lead going into Sunday, and started badly, and that was, you know, he hung around all day, but still, he killed himself at the start there, I think, probably. What can you tell us about what happened with Scheffler on 17, Brian? I did not see that. I heard it referenced. I've read about it. But it seems like a somewhat of a confusing ruling. And on a weekend when, you know, the let off with the DeChambeau stuff from Friday, which I'm imagining you guys talked about, or did you know about it even Friday when you talked?
1: Oh, yeah.
2: Okay. So I didn't know how late that went into the, I know it delayed everything, but of course with the time change. What about the Scheffler situation? It seemed like he got a real benefit out of not being able to find that ball.
0: Yeah, I'm still a little unsure of the fact that they weren't able to find the ball, why he was able to get free relief. I understand you get free relief when it's a temporary immovable object. So, you know, like, that makes sense. Like, oh, there's a building there, or there's a tent there, or there's a TV tower there, and you just can't swing, and you're able to get a free drop. Like, that makes total sense to me. But the wording that I was reading afterwards and heard from the officials was the quote, like, virtually certain that it entered that grandstand structure. So, like, all right. I mean, I always thought you actually had to physically find it, and that's why I thought maybe he was going to be in trouble, but he ultimately gets the free drop because of that. I wonder if just because these tournaments don't have, like, if it's not in a –

0: defined out of bounds. Like, it's still course property. I still think, though, like, to me, you got to find the ball. I'm curious this week when I get a chance to talk with Jeff Mitis and some of the other pros that I'll see this week, of just like that virtually certain phrasing. Like, is that a hard and locked thing that's always been there? Because I was surprised on how it played out. Not to say that I don't agree with it. I think if we are virtually, hey, it went there, like, this is where it should go. It's kind of like maybe if a ball is plugged and we're like, hey, we all saw it hit the dead center of the fairway. We walking up and we all can't see it because it's soggy and it's wet. Sometimes there'll be local rules that will allow to say that you can have a free drop.
1: Gallery rule, cool. Finger quotes.
0: Yeah,
1: right?
0: Courses can do that. Right.
1: It's over here somewhere.
0: Yeah.
1: Right.
0: But it's just in a tournament where there's 1,000 cameras and tens of thousands of fans, and it's the number one player in the world, who it's not like he's going to have three people following him. He's going to have the whole course following him. Like, it was just odd that ended up being the result. But I guess that rule is there, you know, virtually certain that it was there. That's what he ended up getting. And then the DeChambeau thing, you know, he obviously was involved in a rule thing. Now, the intentionally versus unintentionally thing, to me, also was something that I wasn't 100% sure on. But the RNA had said that Bryson unintentionally could have improved his swing path. And the unintentional part was something that I wasn't 100% sure of, like, well, does that rule exactly the same as it is for intentionally? And that obviously ended up being the case. That whether, and Bryson obviously was arguing for the fact that he didn't even do it at all. So that, you know, that piece, obviously, I think that's all camera angles. I think that's all, like, you know, well, how do you truly know what your swing path is? I mean, that's a shot too, when you're in that kind of rough.
1: Yeah.
0: You don't want to take a wide, shallow swing because you're going to catch everything. You want to go really steep and really vertical. So the chances of you catching something is less that way. So maybe, you know, where he walked behind it, he figured, look, I'm going to go straight vertical kind of with my club anyway. This isn't going to affect it. I mean, these guys know the rules inside and out. I got to think with the way Bryson was walking around there, that he knew, like, hey, I'm matting this down pretty good with my body weight. And he wasn't taking the phrasing I was using a lot. He was not gingerly walking around there.
1: No, he was stomping.
0: Was stomping.
1: Yeah.
0: Yes.
1: Yeah.
0: And I think that's why, you know, with that evidence there, like, I can't see too much of an argument to say that he should not have had that. So, but the bigger problem to me, I'm okay with Bryson even fully, you know, saying, I still 100% disagree. I wish he would have spoken to the media, so maybe we could have gotten his perspective on it. But the part that really, really bothered me about the whole thing was, as he's leaving there and he's mouthing to the official, I might not come back tomorrow. I just think that's a terrible look for him.
1: Yeah. Right? Yeah, well, that's what Rory talked about yesterday, I think, right? Like, everyone had to stay. No one knows what the tee times are. The volunteers are all there. Like, all of that was just, yeah. I mean, I'm not going to accuse the guy of doing it on purpose, but he did what he did. He got the penalty. You can disagree with it, but the behavior after was really tough to watch, I think.
2: How about McIlroy calling him out like that?
1: Yeah.
2: I'm not fond of him.
1: Right.
2: It's performative. I mean, that's pretty serious criticism from one star athlete about another.
0: And these guys don't talk. I mean, usually golfers are so complimentary of each other, or even if they don't like each other, they almost never say anything juicy like what Rory did. So,
2: yep.
0: I mean, Rory is a guy that has a platform and probably has earned it, though, in terms of where his status is right now in golf. So that's how he feels. Maybe he feels like, hey, I can say it. Why do I have to worry about my relationship with Bryson that I don't want anyway? So I guess I'm okay with him saying it, because we're always looking for them to say something interesting. And he did that. And the performative phrasing is interesting because, DeChambeau was out there and he's gesturing with his arms and he's flicking his hat off and, you know, he's doing all these things. And then even, you know, I don't want to say they have to be connected. I guess he likes to practice after. But then the I'm marching to the range, I'm ignoring the media, I'm hitting balls in the dark, I'm going to swing as hard as like all that just. You know, and he knows cameras are on him for this whole thing. USA, you know, for all of the Law and Order fans that wanted to watch that episode, well, USA extends their coverage and they're with the whole time for like an hour and an hour and change more. And I'm like, oh my goodness here. I literally am like, I'm watching golf coverage here, and I haven't even seen a golf shot for like an hour and a half. I'm like, what am I doing here?
2: Yeah. Here's to it.
1: I don't know if people didn't see it. I didn't hear all of the comments, but so I don't know that Scheffler ever said he disagreed with the penalty that DeChambeau got, but he talked at length about knowing him and having played with him even back to maybe amateur days. And like the way Scheffler said, at least the clip I saw, was like, you know, there's always guys that you come across that you're suspicious of. Like, I'm competing with this guy. Is this guy, you know, is he going to foot wedge? Is he going to, whatever. He's like, I've never, ever seen any evidence of Bryson being like that. He's like, I don't have any doubt that whatever happened was accidental, basically, is what unintentional. He didn't mean to improve his lie. So, again, I don't know if he sided with Rory or what on the penalty itself, but he certainly, and a few other golfers have too, defended DeChambeau against that he knowingly went in there to try to, you know, improve his chances of getting the ball out of there successfully.
2: Brian, we got to run. Okay. Thanks for all your time last week and all season here.
0: You guys got it. It's always fun. Thanks.
2: Thank you. Brian Koziol, Tee to Green, Saturday mornings. You know, it's a lot easier to say that you don't think he meant to do it, but really, what was he doing? Just he was,
1: yeah, I don't
2: pretty
1: know.
2: Aggressively.
1: Yeah,
2: it didn't look, whether that's why he got the penalty or not, it didn't look like he was in there 100% mindful of the rule. And it was said too, you probably heard it, that there is an official walking with that group. Why didn't the official go in there?
1: That was a big question that I heard frequently over the weekend. Yeah.
2: Well, congrats to you two. Once I was eliminated, I paid it off.
1: Very quickly.
2: Before the tournament was even over.
1: Yep.
2: Once I couldn't, it was down to three guys. I had none of them.
1: Right.
2: Why waste time?
1: Yep.
2: Sam Monson with us today. Check the mic with Sam and Steve Palazzolo, checking in on the Bills as we approach training camp and the rest of the AFC. Mike Shope and the Bulldog, that's next here on WGR.
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4: Sam Monson, who we've known for many years, co-host of Check the Mic with Steve Palazzolo, good enough to join us again now on the Wester Hotline. Sam, how have you been?
5: Doing well, guys. How about you?
4: Good. I took a week off, and then Bulldog took a week off, and neither of us really did anything. Substantial. No,
6: nobody.
4: I didn't get
6: either.
4: On a plane.
6: Yeah, right.
4: It was kind of we're getting older, and for whatever reason, we didn't really do anything.
6: I went to a beach literally 20 minutes from my house. So no ocean.
5: Oh, that works.
6: Yeah, right. Look, the chair's just as comfortable. The sand is the sand.
4: The sand is the sand.
6: Pretty good.
4: I drove to Delaware for a lacrosse tournament and then right back. So not much to speak of there. Exciting lives. Sam, where's your head at here as we get going into the summer? It's a little bit of a later start on the calendar, just the way it fell this year. But you got to be excited for everything about to pop here.
5: Yeah, going to gear up soon. This is my week of not doing anything. I'm visiting my parents. They moved down to North Carolina. So currently enjoying a break in some air-conditioned room from putting together some ridiculous grill cabinet thing that requires Allen keys and, all that kind of stuff. And obviously literally screwed up the very first step because the base is on backwards. So I've gotten half of it done, and it needs to be taken apart by the time I go back upstairs. So this is my week of doing nothing except building things. And then next week is when, we gear up along with the rest of the NFL, back to training camp and all that kind of stuff. But, it's been too long without football.
4: Tough start. Nice of you to join us during your break. Maybe this is a break from your break right now, considering how this project has started.
6: You take a breath on the base on backwards. Yeah, right.
4: We're happy to have you. Well, Sam, let's get your just sort of general feelings about the Bills here. New coach, new stadium for what it's worth. That's exciting around here. It's a new coach, but it kind of isn't. I think it was a surprise to many that they fired Sean McDermott seemingly in the name of change and then promoted his replacement from within. What are your vibes on the Bills going into 2026?
5: Yeah, I mean, I think they should still be good. Everyone should still be feeling good, optimistic, looking to take that extra step. I mean, that's the reason you fire a coach like Sean McDermott. It's a statement that, he's taken us as far as we can go. We're banging our heads against a glass ceiling here. We need to make some kind of change to take that next step. If they're right, obviously that's what it looks like. As you said, the one curious element of that is you then hire a guy who would be normally seen as a continuity hiring at the same time as you're explicitly saying continuity is not good. If continuity was what you wanted, you wouldn't have fired Sean McDermott because he'd obviously been doing a good job to get you consistently with as many wins as he has in the right areas. Those things I don't think make a ton of sense. Now, even if the kind of explanation for firing him is different and it's more of an office politics thing and it's, somebody's head's got a roll and it's not going to be mine, it doesn't mean it isn't the right decision. You may end up in the right place via the wrong methodology if something did need to change and, you had it forced upon you, it could still be a good thing and still move this team in the right direction.
6: The betting markets still love them. There's been, like Mike mentioned, so we've been in and out of this room together for a couple of weeks here, but when I was last in here, there was a lot of conversation about, is there more pressure on the Bills than any team in the league? Kind of was a vibe. There were, Booger McFarland from ESPN, to name one person that I know I heard a clip from, saying exactly that. And I wonder how, you said you think they'll be good, but you didn't say great. Like, I wonder if it's fair to have the same expectations, because here in Buffalo, everyone wants to get to the Super Bowl.

0: Super Bowl. That's what Sean McDermott couldn't do. And that seems like a lot to throw on not just a new head coach, but a first-time head coach with like a whole new revamped defense.
1: It is, definitely. And that's why, you know, this approach of, you know, when do you pull the pin? When do you decide enough is enough and a guy is banging his head against the wall and can't actually take you any further versus the reality of, you know, once you get to the playoffs, you're playing the best teams in the NFL. It's the margins are fine. It's the bounce of a ball. It's, you know, the call of an official. It's hard to win those games, let alone win a series of them and then win a Super Bowl at the end of it all. I maintain it's one of the hardest things to do in sports is, you know, across sports, really, if you've consistently found yourself really close, but not getting over that final hurdle, not getting over the line at the end, when you can accurately realize, you know, this is an actual failing versus we are just consistently on the wrong side of a bunch of coin flip situations. But unfortunately for, you know, the new regime, the new coaching staff, this is, you get put in that position by what went before you. You know, it's not your fault, but now your task, unlike most coaches who are fired, you know, your task is not to turn around a bad franchise and make them viable and then make them good. Your task is to take a team that's already good and take one final step and make them the best team in the NFL. And if that was easy, the last guy, you know, wouldn't have been fired.
2: Right. Sam Monson with us on WGR, Mike Schopen, the Bulldog here. Do you have a particular opinion of Joe Brady as a coordinator, a play caller, schemes? I feel like it's kind of mixed on him out there, if not also here. I think people here are more maybe dubious of how this all played out, as we've talked about already. Is Brady for you like a top tier or close, even close to it, coordinator?
1: He's had a strange career where, at, you know, a couple of different times in his career, he's been talked about as like the next, you know, genius sort of your boy wonder type of coach, guy that was going to be the next superstar head coach. And then things kind of cooled off or it fell apart. And we went from, he's definitely a future head coach, you know, just wait, it's only going to be a year or two away, to then his career got, you know, completely derailed and he had to come back at a much lower level than he left his previous gig at. I think generally he is a good offensive mind. I think his play calling is good. I don't know that it necessarily stands out as great. You know, I don't think if you look at a couple of different things, but the ways that sort of people measure play calling, whether it's fourth down aggressiveness, whether it's the kind of, what do you call in second and long, you know, the kind of litmus test stuff that people use to judge play callers. He tends to be good, but not outstanding on that kind of stuff. And equally, there's nothing there that sort of says he's elevating everybody around him the way a Shanahan or a McVay can over a consistent period of time. But I think, you know, the people that know him, people have interacted with him, say he is a smart offensive mind. The fact that he was getting that hype during his career was not a fluke. It wasn't a mistake. Like, he's that guy. And now we just get to see how that translates to being head of the whole program.
0: When he took over, it was really when they started leaning into the running game. And that has served them very well. I mean, they had the league leading rusher last year. And the entire league has sort of drifted more towards running. I've said a few times here, Sam, I think the Bills were maybe on the front edge of that wave, leaning more on running games because of how defenses were defending passing plays, especially explosive passing plays. But that all happens with him under the thumb of Sean McDermott to an extent. So it's hard to get a read on whether he was serving someone above him, you know, with his play calling, with maybe, you know, not throwing as often on first down and running on second and long, like you referred to. So it's hard to know what you're going to get here, but I think a lot of us are ready to see them sort of lean back into Josh Allen a little bit more.
1: Yeah, no, you're right. It's always difficult when you're talking about a coordinator, just how autonomous they are. You know, how often are they overruled, if ever, by the head coach? You know, do they have complete and total play calling autonomy, including that kind of stuff of, you know, do you go

0: effort on fourth down, those types of things. Absolutely a kind of unknown gray area for all these guys when you're projecting them forward to being the final authority. I think the NFL is kind of in flux at the moment. You saw that this offseason with the way everybody was chasing second, third tight ends, you know, just as many big bodies as you can get to try and go heavier on the offensive side of the ball. The Rams obviously lent into that a ton last season with 13 personnel, those three tight ends out on the field at any one time. And you know, Buffalo already have one of the best blocking tight ends in the NFL, plus a lot of tight ends. I mean, they have both the personnel to do it in terms of volume and also the personnel to do it in terms of Jackson Hall is just being an absolute monster as a run blocker. They're already built to kind of keep pushing in that direction.
1: Sam Monson, our guest. So when you look at the AFC East, the Dolphins are right down with the Cardinals as maybe the lowest win total projections in the league, 4.5 in that space. And I mean, it's good trivia to ask anybody to name anybody on the Dolphins wide receiver room, just anybody at all. It's pretty tough to name those guys. The Jets have been the Jets for so long, and their win total is low too. So you have the Bills, then you have last year's division winner, New England, which famously got fat on one of the weakest schedules anybody's ever seen. I don't know, though, Sam. Like, they were good. They even beat the Bills here last year and made it to the Super Bowl, of course. How do you sort of compare the Bills and Patriots going into the season?
0: Yeah, I mean, obviously the Bills, you know, there's just a lot more proven commodity about them in terms of Josh Allen and longevity and how long they've been good. And a lot of the personnel, the bones of this thing are still there. You know, that's why I said earlier, you should be pretty confident, I think, that this team will be good. The Patriots is more unknown because it was a very new thing. We just haven't seen them. Plus, as you said, they benefited from basically the easiest schedule in the history of the game. Now, you know, one caveat to that is the pass defenses they face were not necessarily that easy. So I think Drake May, you know, having a legitimate MVP case, I don't think that was a mirage. I know it unraveled in the playoffs, but I think that was like he faced, you know, the first, second, and third best defense in the NFL in the playoffs. And that's when, you know, a solid supporting cast in terms of offensive line and receiving core, you know, solid going up against the league's best gets destroyed. And that's what happened, I think, to him and the offense generally in the playoffs. But the point is, you know, if Drake May took that kind of step between year one and year two, even if he doesn't take a step forward again, even if he just stays where he was, that makes them, you know, pretty formidable. And they continued to improve those weaker areas in terms of the receiving core, not just A.J. Brown, obviously the splashiest move they made, but bringing in Romeo Doubs as well with that receiving group, and then the offensive line, they continued working on that. So, you know, if those two groups have taken another step forward, maybe if they run up against the Houston Texans defense, they'll still be destroyed, but I would expect them to be pretty good on offense. And the defense, I think, has got the ability to be solid as well.
1: More with Sam Monson after this on WGR.
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4: Welcome back. Frequent guest of ours over the years, Sam Monson, joined us today from his vacation to talk NFL.
5: You know, pulling out even further and looking at the AFC, Sam, as we've sort of started getting into shape for these conversations, it dawns on me that for the first time in maybe, certainly since the Bills arrived as a contender at some point in the 2020 season when Allen really blasted off and they acquired Diggs before that season, that's when their contention window, I think, really objectively opened, and it's still open now. We mostly have talked about the Bills, the Chiefs, and the Ravens. You know, the Bengals have had a turn here or there. Miami had a hot minute when they scored 70 on Denver that year, and they were leading the division most of that year till the Bills got them at the wire in the final game of the season. It seems a lot muddier now. You mentioned Houston just a moment ago. The Chargers seem like they're coming. Now Denver, you know, was in the AFC title game. New England, obviously. Cincinnati. It seems harder to clearly define that top tier anyway. I think that's largely gone now. Do you agree?
6: Yeah, and the AFC, I think it's wide open this year. You're either dealing with really, really good rosters that have not slightly weaker quarterbacks, or you're dealing with elite quarterbacks whose rosters have fallen off a little bit. Generally, I think that's kind of the landscape right now. I mean, Denver probably should have been the AFC team in the Super Bowl last year. You know, had Bo Nix not injured his ankle, he'd been able to play against the Patriots. There's a pretty good chance, I think, Denver beats New England, and they would have been the AFC team. So I think they're right there. And then they add Jaylen Waddle, obviously, in the offseason. That's a big splash move that they've made. If Bo Nix comes back healthy, you know, that might be as good a roster as anybody in the AFC. Houston, you could make that argument for as well, but C.J. Stroud is coming off a couple of absolutely abysmal playoff games where he was just wretched. You know, obviously the Chiefs have Mahomes, but it's not a good looking roster in Kansas City anymore. It's really taken a hit. The Chargers, I think, are a big X factor with what Mike McDaniel could potentially do to that offense with Justin Herbert. You know, they're one that could become both of those things, like a very good roster and a quarterback playing out of his mind. But I think the AFC really is wide open.
4: Interesting. Sam, I've got your back on the Herbert vote, by the way, not that you asked or needed that necessarily. You knew, well, let's just ask you, like, did you think about, not that it necessarily mattered to you, like sort of what was coming when you voted for Herbert for MVP last year? I know you've always been somebody who can stick up for your stuff. And so I wonder if you knew what you were basically signing up for in that case.
6: Sort of. I mean, I knew it wouldn't be popular. I knew, you know, you'd get some kind of the standard online abuse. I wasn't actually anticipating complete meltdown and getting doxxed and that kind of thing. That took me a little bit by surprise.
4: Well, I think, I mean, I would always say this if it comes from you. It's defensible. It was defensible, you know, like you're trying to figure out most valuable player. It's such a twisted discourse, you know, and ended up being Stafford versus May last year, and Stafford won it on what might have been sort of a legacy vote. But inherent to that decision is, I think, probably necessarily a really strong positive opinion on Herbert and where he's at. And this year, not only is he, last I looked, Sam, third in the MVP odds going in a climate where there are all these, you know, great quarterbacks and different possibilities. You usually have to be on a team that wins big to win that award. But he's got Mike McDaniel

0: now. And I mean, not a ton different in terms of weapons or talent around him, but it sounds like this year people are really ready for the Chargers.
1: Yeah, I think, you know, there's Mike McDaniel has not really had a top-tier quarterback, certainly talent-wise, to work with in the NFL, and yet he's produced some of the most spectacular, statistical, productive offenses in football. I mean, it doesn't necessarily scale that way, or it doesn't necessarily work just by add 2 plus 2 and you end up with this beautiful 4. But there is a world where you give Mike McDaniel, a guy as talented as Justin Herbert, and he just, you know, detonates the NFL, sets all kinds of offensive records, you know, puts up utterly preposterous numbers. Their running back obviously is talented as well. Nomarion Hampton, a first round pick from a year ago. Like, there is a world where this all comes together and they just put up one of the most spectacular offensive performances, you know, ever. I don't know that you can necessarily expect that or predict it, but that's why, you know, people are bullish. Like, if you can get Tua to hang 70 on Denver, what could Justin Herbert do, right? Like, that's the kind of logic that people are playing out. And I think there's probably some merit to it. You know, I don't think it's necessarily that, well, Herbert is bigger, stronger, faster, and has a way better arm than Tua. Therefore, if Tua can put up 70, Herbert should be, you know, averaging 95. But I do think that his talent, his skill set, his physical abilities puts things on the table that weren't there when Tua was the quarterback, or even before, you know, in San Francisco. And that should be fun. You know, letting a guy like Mike McDaniel, an offensive mind as good as he is, work with basically no restrictions. You know, here, whatever you want to do, you've got the quarterback that can make it work. Let's dial some stuff up. It should be pretty fun to see what they can do. You know, now we'll get a much better idea of what kind of limiting factors are the receivers. Will that offensive line, you know, be fully repaired, be fully intact this season with a couple of guys coming off injuries, with some new faces? You know, these are still unknowns, but I think there's reason to think that that group could be very good. And if they are, you know, the Chargers could absolutely be a legit contender in that wide open AFC.
0: If I'm asking you something that you've looked at, maybe in terms of like value and what the odds look like, do you have an MVP bet, so to speak, literally or figuratively, for this year? Is there somebody, I mean, for me, and I usually lose, but I'm looking for not somebody in the top 5 for this usually. But I think this could be a good year for that, whether that's Prescott, who's often in the conversation, or Lawrence maybe, or someone like that. Do you have somebody that comes to mind here?
1: Yeah, I mean, Herbert would be a decent one. Lawrence would be an interesting one as well, because Lawrence is a guy who, and this has happened multiple times in his career, but it did look like the switch flipped for him sort of halfway through the year. Leon Cohn, everybody got better with his arrival in Jacksonville, with the exception of Trevor Lawrence, until about halfway through the year. And then suddenly it looked like Trevor Lawrence had raised his game to where everybody else had, except Brian Thomas Jr., I guess, but everybody else, running back, offensive line, like everything was better when Cohn arrived, except really Trevor Lawrence and Brian Thomas Jr. And then Lawrence, the switch flipped and he was playing out of his mind for the second half of the season. If that was real, you know, and now again, you get to work with Liam Cohen, one of the best offensive minds in the game, and they can just continue that through into this season. Maybe Brian Thomas Jr. gets better. Maybe Travis Hunter is just healthy for the whole season. You know, there's definitely a world where Trevor Lawrence could put up an MVP season.
2: Yeah, I thought they were the best team in the AFC going into the playoffs, Sam. I mean, the Bills took them down in the wild card game, and Lawrence had some weird moments in that game. Mike has pointed him out over the course of the many months there. you know, it was a fourth down run where he just sort of went down a little too easy, that really cost him. It was in the red zone, in the Bills' red zone. But that team, to me, seemed, I mean, I could buy in that division. You know, it depends on what Houston is and if Stroud can get over the lousy play that you mentioned already in those playoff games.
1: Yeah, and you know, Stroud is another guy who's capable of that kind of season as well. We've sort of seen that from his rookie season. It's just that if anything, he's been heading in the wrong direction from that point onwards. His playoffs were concerning. They were awful. I think, again, it's a wide-open picture. I mean, I don't think people really expected Stafford to win it last season, and he had one of the best years of his career. Obviously, Drake May, people expected him to take a step forward, but I don't think anybody expected him to be amongst the MVP favorites. So you know, I think there's a lot of quarterbacks that have – we were talking about, you know, there's kind of the established four quarterbacks, I guess, at the top that everyone sort of agrees are the best QBs in the NFL, Mahomes, Josh Allen, Joe Burrow, and Lamar Jackson. And then, like, the next 10 – may not necessarily be interchangeable, but any of those 10 guys, I think, are capable of having that MVP season. You know, even guys like Darnold, who people will complain, well, why is Darnold not on a top 10 list? But yeah, but there's 15 guys in that group, right? And any one of them is capable of stringing together like an outstanding season in the right situation, and suddenly they're MVP, but probably can't back that up the following season. And that's, I think, what separates, you know, guys like Josh Allen or, you know, these other quarterbacks, is they're able to back that up year after year after year. The other guys are maybe capable of having, I mean, even Stafford has, even with the Rams, has sort of had an amazing year and then a down year and then an amazing year. Like, he's bounced up and down.
0: Sam, thank you. A treat as always. Good luck with that grill or whatever it is, bench, grill.
2: Grill cabinet, I believe.
0: Grill cabinet.
1: Yeah.
0: The Allen wrenches and whatnot. Hopefully you find some serenity here with you got your parents and you've got this project.
1: Nightmare. I gotta go back. It's even worse. I'm building it outside in, you know, the 90 degree heat as well. It's not even inside. Brutal.
0: Not good. Well, hopefully this was some respite. Thanks for your time. Enjoy the rest of your summer. Thanks for listening. We'll have Sal with us tomorrow, and who knows what else? We don't yet, so I can't tell you. 3 o'clock, Mike Schopen, the Bulldog, WGR.

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2: Good evening, everybody. Happy Monday. Hope you had a wonderful start to your week. Hope you enjoyed the sports weekend that was. We've got some replays coming up to talk about both the World Cup final and the Open Championship at Royal Birkdale. Should be a lot of fun there. I said it this morning. It was a good sports weekend. It was not as good as it could have been. We were centimeters away from having a playoff for the Open Championship. That would have been incredible. And there were a few chances late for Argentina in extra time to force penalties against Spain. And that could have made it just an all-timer of having sort of that last gasp of big-time sports this summer. Would have been a really, really good way to end it. Although, it should be noted, Ryan Fox and Spain were very much worthy winners. Fox was great all day Sunday. He makes an incredible putt on 18 to win it. And then for Spain, maybe more so than Fox, if we're being honest, Spain, they let up one goal the entire tournament. It's against Belgium in, the quarterfinals? They are as dominant as, really, it seemed like they were supposed to be coming into the tournament. They had one bad game or one bad moment. It's against Cabo Verde, and ultimately, now looking back in hindsight, that was just the start of Cabo Verde's Cinderella run, where they don't deal with Argentina. They may have even won a knockout round game. They're the only team that faced these two that didn't lose to either Argentina or Spain in 90 minutes. It takes extra time against Argentina, and they draw 0-0 with Spain. So even the one bad moment for the Spanish, with context and with hindsight, isn't even that bad. It was like, yeah, you didn't lose to the darlings. Good for you. Like, it was part of your journey. It's not even as bad of a moment as Argentina had in 22 when they lost to Saudi Arabia and had to kind of crawl back. But it was ultimately a very boring final. And it's not just because Spain was defensive. Really, not at all. I mean, Spain had 20 shots, and 8 of them were on goal. Not really the greatest shot selection, to be perfectly honest. Martinez has a good game, but he's not really forced to make a ton of dynamic saves. It was more that Argentina just wanted to play bully ball the entire time. They were very goonish. One caller from this morning kind of, you know, mentioned thugs or goons. I said I'd rather lean into goon, but that was what Argentina was. They very much dissolve the games into just chaos and mayhem and dirty fouls. They're not a particularly likable group past Lionel Messi, and I think it's also fair to bring up, and I haven't done that this much during the World Cup, and that's on me, but Messi also has some of his like less than savory moments, right? The should have been red card based on Florian Balogun in the first game of the tournament. With the one he scores a hat trick early in that game, probably should have been sent off. He not even a card shown his way. You also have the moment too where Enzo Fernandez is taken off, and as that's happening, Messi and Argentina are rushing over to the officials, talking about how Cucurella covered his mouth and said something. There's not even a replay. The refs don't even spend any time on it. The announcers don't even really spend any time on it. It really did feel like Messi and Argentina were just trying to mitigate the damage and try to make it 10-10, where they were instead going to go down a man after a horrendous tackle attempt by Fernandez. It wasn't a great game, but Spain, absolutely, there's no doubt about it, are the worthy champions for the World Cup. And now they repeat what they did in 2008 and 2010, winning the European Championship, and then 2 years later winning the World Cup. They do the same thing here. They win the European Championship in 24, and then they go on and win the World Cup in 2026. Rodri is ultimately the best player. Simeone is the best goalkeeper. Kylian Mbappe does get the Golden Boot and is now the record all-time goal scorer in the World Cup. He gets that from Messi. And ultimately, kind of a weird tournament for Messi. Most would say like this was his tournament, and many of the conversations around the World Cup at the last month, if not the entire thing, has been just how great he is at 38, 39 years old. And he leaves with absolutely nothing. He does not win the Golden Boot. He does not win the best player. His team does not win the tournament. They finish in second. It's Messi.

his third final. It's his second time losing. But I said this morning. It doesn't take anything away from him. He's 39 years old. All he can really do, unless he's not doing stuff illegally, if he's cheating in any way or he commits something off the field that we all kind of have to, like, in some ways look less fondly about his career, there's nothing really that can change his legacy at this point. He can only add to it. He can't be pulled away. I can't sit here and go, well, you know, at 39 years old, I wish he ran more. I wish he was more defensively responsible. You know, and since he's not doing that at 39, I'm going to go Ronaldo. No. It's the same thing with LeBron. LeBron now at this point, he's not going to play defense. He's there for scoring and for the IQ and passing. That's what you're getting him for. For Messi, you're getting him there for the moments and the free kicks and the corners. That's what you're having him for. And he's still elite at those things. But I'm not going to expect him to be the player he was at 29, even at 30, 32. I'm not going to expect him to be that guy, and I don't think Argentina was either. Speaking about 39-year-olds, though, Ryan Fox, great for him. The Open Championships had a run, I think, since 2012, 2013, of having a new winner win it each year. I am going to miss major golf, though, it must be said. I've not gotten to play too much this year. Just moving into a new apartment and just scheduling not really working out. I have not gone to the golf course at all this summer, and I've missed it. But I've been able to make up for it by watching the majors. And it was like perfectly sandwiched in between with the U.S. Open and the British Open, with the World Cup kind of overlapping with both. And it was just so much fun this summer. You know, with both the Bills and the Sabres being good, but the Sabres ultimately not doing a ton this offseason, just a few little moves here. There was a lot of hype. There were some big moments, but nothing really big getting done. And, of course, the Bills being the Bills, they got all their stuff done in March. You know, I think it was perfect for a lot of us of just having that nice little reprieve from all of that. We're not going to have the World Cup for another 4 years. And I think maybe most important with that, too, is we all get to have the U.S. back in a World Cup during the summer. You know, and to watch everyone kind of fall in love with it. And even if you're not going to continue on into the club seasons and you're only really going to show up for maybe a Copa America in 2 years or the World Cup every 4 years, that's totally fine. I'm not here to judge that. But I do wonder what this sport would look like and how even World Cup coverage would be like if the U.S. had made it in 2018. And that stuff talked a lot about, right? The loss in Trinidad and Tobago and how disastrous that was. But this is our first Summer World Cup with the United States in it since 2014. 12 years in between Summer World Cups having the U.S. Because in 22, it's in Qatar. It's a Winter World Cup. I'll never forget watching, I think it's Qatar and Ecuador is the opening game of that World Cup. And we're all here for Bill's pregame. We're getting ready for a Bills game. You know, so the World Cup is competing with football, hockey, basketball, college football, college basketball. You're not winning that fight. You're never winning that fight. Where now would they have summer baseball? That's it. Outside of that, unless there was a major golf tournament, you really weren't competing with much. And especially during the group stage, it was at the perfect amount of time where games are starting at 11 or noon or 1 o'clock, and it was just on a rotation. Some days had 4 games, some days had 3 games, but you just got to stick with it. There were great moments, there were great games. It is something I'm going to miss.

0: participate. Or someone with Italian heritage like myself, I'm watching Italy or Ireland, whatever. And you just get into it. And for something like the World Cup that goes on for a month and a half, oh boy, you can get involved. You know, the Olympics is a month. And some of the events wrap up relatively early and other events take over. So you're not even watching the same stuff. But I am going to miss it. With that being said, though, I am very excited for training camp to just be right around the corner as we get going here, because I'm also ready to get going with the Bills. You know, it's, I think, been too long now. It's hope season or whatever you want to kind of put with it. But I'm ready to get going. I'm ready to see what this rookie class has. If it's not just value anymore, but there's actually some substance. Do we have another Deion Walker in this draft class? And then maybe Cole Bishop, if you want to count him there as well, especially with Jim Leonard coming in, a new defensive scheme. I'm excited to see if they've changed up the defense or the offensive scheme, if they're going to stay more with running the ball like they have with James Cook the last 2 years, or if they do want to open up the passing game, be more aggressive early in games to try to get leads and have teams chase them. I'm just ready to go. And we're only at the end of July. We still have all of August and into September before we really see anything. Because what do any of us expect from the preseason outside of seeing the new stadium? Probably not much. But it is what it is. We're almost there, though. Bills rookies report tomorrow. We did get some news today. Seattle, they had their rookies report earlier. Today it was a lot of players that were either injured in quarterbacks. But they have placed three players on the physically unable to perform list. That is Nick Emmanuori, Kenny McIntosh, and Tyron Broden. McIntosh and Broden, it was already known they were dealing with injuries. Emmanuori, I think we're still waiting to see like what exactly is going on with him. So that's going to be something to keep an eye on. But because it is training camp, they can be taken off the list the moment they pass their physicals. We're going to take a quick timeout here early, because when we come back, as I mentioned, we're going to have some replays for tonight. Our first one is going to be Nick Mendola. He's been joining the morning show throughout this World Cup, and we're going to listen back to Nick and his final thoughts on this World Cup. And then we'll also hear Brian Koziol, also from this morning, giving his thoughts on the final major of the season as well. Next up now is football, is training camp. Bills rookies do report tomorrow. But again, we'll take a quick timeout when we come back. Nick Mendola earlier today with Jeremy and Joe. This is WGR.
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3: This is The Nightcap with Zach Jones.
4: Good morning, guys. I'd like to tell you that I have been wanted by the Secret Service now. And so you know someone who has been wanted by the Secret Service.
5: What happened at the game?
6: Wanted. I thought you said wanted.
5: Oh, wanted. I thought you said wanted, too. Wanded?
6: Wanded,
4: probably
6: right?
4: Both. Yeah. Yeah.
5: Fair enough.
4: Probably both.
5: The spectacle of the game. Last segment, Nick, we were talking about Tom Cruise's speech and then the halftime show. I mean,
6: the Muppets.
5: Was this the NFLification of the FIFA World Cup final, or is it always this over the top?
4: It has been for a few tournaments. The Champions League has also started to do this. They are, aside from the hydration breaks, that was new. But yeah, no, this was a wild, wild day. We and the media got there early. And thank God I got there as early as I did with my boss, Joe Prince Wright, because we get in line. And it is surreal. There are Premier League managers waiting in line with us. And the line is stretching around the building. And it's not supposed to take this long. And then we find out, obviously, which we knew he was coming, but the president was coming. And so, yeah, layers of security, hours to get in. Fortunately, again, I am someone who likes to be prepared and was there super early, but people were waiting hours to get in. Some people were getting turned away. The halftime show, the pregame show, the pre-Malone and the post-Malone, it was crazy. I have never been around anything this crazy.
5: Estimates are like 1.5 to 1.8 billion viewers around the world. We'll see what the ratings in the U.S. ultimately are. Spain wins, and it's one of those results, Nick, where at the end of the tournament, everyone kind of looks at it and says, like, oh, yeah, they're the best team. They gave up one goal the entire time. So defense wins championships with the Spaniards.
4: Yeah, I mean, just an exceptional team. They totally deserved it. And, I mean, that game could have been, in talking to their coach afterwards, and he was right to start, the Argentina coach afterwards, it would have been 5-0 if not for Emiliano Martinez. I mean, the goal he had, I think, 11 saves by the end of the game. Spain takes, and this is kind of, I guess, what's interesting, is it keep the ball in American football. They were so good at controlling this game and manufacturing their own chances that it took until extra time for Argentina to manage to get a shot attempt off, not a shot on target, a shot attempt. And they had scored multiple goals in almost every game of the tournament, or maybe it was every game of the tournament. They scored multiple goals and they did not get a shot off against Spain.
6: Yeah. That was another example. I mentioned this earlier, Nick, that when teams sometimes change how they play or what they do when the score gets 1-0, because Argentina had a couple chances to tie it after it was 1-0. I thought the game was 100% over after they made it 1-0 because of what you just said. Like, they didn't even have an attempt on goal, and they had a couple after that because otherwise Spain was, it felt like they couldn't complete more than 2 passes in a row, Argentina, before the last couple of minutes.
4: Just total control from, you know, a Ballon d'Or winner, one of the best players in the world in Rodri. And again, they just did not finish their chances. And Martinez is also an excellent goalkeeper, as annoying as he is. But yeah, they did. You know, what happens is Argentina in extra time is dealing with their red card. And when they go down a goal, it's no longer let's get to penalties and hope, you know, Messi and our boys get us through this, because they do have one of the best penalty stoppers in the world in Martinez. But as soon as they go down, there's a natural adjustment period, especially when you're celebrating as hard as Spain did after scoring. But once that lead comes into play, you've got this opportunity where Argentina says, well, we have to now. And Spain thinks, all right, well, I hope you open up. Because Argentina, as much as they struggled, and I don't know why they were then able to

0: with 10 players, find the a little bit of possession and threat, because it's not like Spain said, okay, let's defend now, but there is this natural, like, hey, they've got 10 dudes and we've just got to make it a few more minutes and we're world champions. But yeah, Argentina did find some pleasure, if you will, at that point.
1: Is Spain the greatest defensive team at all of all time after the World Cup they just had?
0: Yeah, I mean, look, there's a natural, some people will hate this because they don't like Manchester City, but there's a natural evolution of what Spaniard Pep Guardiola started to do with Barcelona in the late 2000s. They just keep the ball and you can't get it off them. And they're constantly probing, trying to find the goal. And not everybody can do it. It's one of those things. I've talked to my kids team about this. You know, hey, why doesn't this look like it does on TV? Because it is incredibly hard to keep the ball that long and spread it around. And the special thing about them is, yes, their backs are good, but it's because Cucurella, the left back, and Pedro Porro, the right back, just bomb up and down the field like marathon runners. Like, they never stop. And because the center backs are so good, and Rodri, the center defensive midfielder in front of them, is literally one of the very best to ever play the game, they tell those three guys, hey, you just make sure nobody gets to the middle part of the field, and everyone else keep the ball as high up the pitch as you can and try and attack. And they just do it so, so well. And that ends up looking like defense. Yeah. So, as you mentioned, at the end of the game, when they actually have to defend, they're like, oh, okay, so we're just going to stay back here now. So it's just, yeah, just a complete team that, yes, of course they can defend, but it's because they're telling you, we're going to keep this ball, and good luck getting it off of us.
2: Nick Mendola, NBC Soccer, joining us. Nick, obviously, like, the next conversation about the all-time great Lionel Messi, like, he'll continue to play, right? What is next? This is the last time on the biggest stage. Could he play in four more years? I mean, I don't want to rule it out. What do you think happens from here for Messi?
0: So I have to think he's done at Argentina. He's going to play for Inter Miami. He makes, I think the latest number was, his contract gives him $25 to $28 million. And they estimate that through Apple and through MLS, some of the other sponsors that he has to play in that league, he's making about $70 million a year. Now, granted, at some point, you have enough money, you know, probably, and he's got enough to last him a lifetime. But I just don't think you turn that down when you're scoring, getting basically a goal or an assist per game in MLS. He is back turning up the numbers as if it was 10 years ago. However, in terms of Argentina, I just don't think he's going to do the Ronaldo, and this is not a shot at Ronaldo, but Argentina already caters their entire team to allowing him to kind of walk around and find his best spots to attack on the pitch. And there was a moment in the first half of this game where he had gotten to race in desperation towards a loose ball that was going towards Unai Simón, Spain's goalkeeper, and he didn't get there. And I thought, there is just, he's a freak of nature, but there is just no way that in 4 years this guy is going to tell his country, continue to cater your entire team to a 43-year-old. Because that's the thing about him. It's not that he's not good enough to do it. The reason he was able to do it is they have their other 10 guys on the field orchestrated in a way that says, yeah, just go let Leo do his thing. We'll find him and he'll score when we get the ball.
1: Yeah. Is the only thing we might get from him like a token check-in because there's a game in Argentina at the 2030 World Cup? You'd be taking a roster spot away, though, I guess, for a guy that you're just doing it for it, what, like ceremonially?
0: Yeah, I wonder if there isn't, you know, just some other way that they work him into it, because the immense pressure, I mean, literally, this is something we never have to talk about. Even when people call Tom Brady the greatest of all time, there are other quarterbacks who will say no, but I'd like to talk about myself as this quarterback. Messi's going to be the greatest living player, and the only reason he's not just universally regarded as the greatest of all time will be because we can't compare him across generations and because people love their country. So, you know, Pelé in Brazil, they're just going to be people who say, this guy's the best. And I dare you to compare him to him with the grainy footage and the no statistics. I think Messi knows that, especially with his relationship with the manager, Lionel Scaloni, I think he knows that if he's on a roster that, and he's on the bench, there are just going to be people in that country and around the world who are like, oh, Argentina's down 1-0. Well, they have to throw Messi on there. Right. Mm-hmm. And I mean, they kept a guy who's going to be in the top 10 for Ballon d'Or voting on the bench yesterday in Lautaro Martinez. Part of that was because the injuries to their defenders made them make so many substitutes early. And then the red card made it like, well, we can't put another attacker on. But at some point, I think Messi has the mental space in his head to say, I will be more of a distraction. I mean, unless like there's some sort of secret injection that comes around that makes him look 34 again. I just don't see it.
2: Nick Mendola on the Western Hotline, wrapping up our World Cup coverage with him. Nick, who are the other big winners from this World Cup? Who comes out of this looking good? You know, the U.S., maybe not because of the way that it finished, but up until that, was it good? I don't think it ends up as a win for Christian Pulisic, but, you know, worldwide, not just U.S.
0: Right.
2: Who comes out winners in this?
0: Yeah, it's a really terrific question. I mean, there's a lot of individual players that come out as winners. There's a player named Yann Diamande from the Ivory Coast, and everyone said, well, I think he's one of the up-and-coming players. And then he shows up at the tournament and does as well as he does, and people think, all right, this guy's going to make so much money. I personally feel like England do, because I think they overachieved. But I do think it's a tournament, guys, where three quarters of the teams got about as far as they were supposed to. And there wasn't like this sort of absolute heartbreak. And maybe it's because of the expanded tournament field, but you start to look at a Paraguay team that lost 5-1, but then to the U.S. in their first game, and then rallied to eliminate Germany. The Ivory Coast, right? Or not the Ivory Coast, excuse me, Cape Verde, with Vozinha, the 41-year-old goalkeeper, who shuts out Spain in the first game, by the way, which is crazy to think about. Two straight World Cups where the team that won it did not win their first game. But yeah, Spain are the winners. It's really difficult to think there's any big boy that went a little further than went. Even Morocco, our dark horse of this tournament, right? They get to the, don't get as far as they got last tournament, but they're eliminated by France, and that's understandable. So, yeah, I would say Spain, England, obviously reaching the final, Argentina become a bit of a bigger story here, even though I think the story, they became villains towards the end.
2: Oh, yeah.
0: Just besides Messi, just
2: the way they play.
0: Just straight dirty play for three straight games, yeah.
1: Should England be more upset after Argentina putting that performance on yesterday? Do you think England would have just had that happen to them? Like, if they had held on, do you think it would have looked different?
0: No.
2: Nick, did you hear the comparison we made earlier about this? It's the Bills losing to the Chiefs when we know the Chiefs aren't that good.
1: And then the Chiefs get blasted.
2: Watching the Chiefs get waxed by the Eagles in the Super Bowl.
0: Yeah, that's right. Okay. Oh, wow, that's tough. You just ruined my morning.
2: Sorry.
0: NBC putting me in a hotel that I never would have been able to afford myself. And I'm like, oh, life's going well. Going to drive home today and listen to podcasts. Oh, the Bills. Good.
2: Sorry.
0: No, so, yeah, and it's hard for me because I've made this comparison to you. And after the game that when England got eliminated by Argentina, I was just like, oh, they leafed it up again. Like, because that's who they are.
2: Yeah.
0: It's not an insult. I guess it kind of is. Sorry, Toronto Maple Leafs. But in 1966, England won the World Cup. They haven't done it again, despite constantly having a contender to win the thing. And so you constantly hear England talking about, hey, we've won a World Cup, and we're very, very good, and we've got the best players in the world from the best league in the world. And then you're like, yeah, and when's the last time you won the World Cup? Like, that's exactly what we're talking about. But the Bills comparison is apt. But, Thomas Tuchel is going to get a lot of crap. And I don't think he's in crap for the right reason. He has one of the best players in the world. And I'm not just saying this because Jeremy's on the call here. And he just didn't use him. And they obviously play, people probably saw, there was a 10-goal third-place game on Saturday.
2: Yeah.
0: Mm-hmm. England beats France 6-4, and Bukayo Saka has a hat trick. And the whole tournament, people seem to be saying, well, Saka was coming back from an injury. What if he was healthy and you could use him the whole game? Then the third place game gets here and Tuchel starts him and he scores a hat trick. And so I think if you're an England fan, you're looking back and you're like, wait, that guy was healthy?
2: Yeah.
0: That guy could start? Because they did not get a shot in the first half on target. against Argentina. Neither did Argentina, because they were busy trying to make it into a street fight. And then to go up 1-0 and ultimately get messied, lose 2-1. Yeah, I mean, it's not good if you're England. It's not good enough, because you have to be thinking right now, we would have given Spain a better fight, especially because of the familiarity with a Rodri, with a Cucurella. There are enough Premier League players on that team that you like to think if you tried to play football against them, which Argentina did not do, you would have done better than the game we saw.
1: Nick, it's hard to do 4 years, but is there any big team from this tournament that you think is going to be significantly better or worse next go around? Like, this was said about Belgium, right? Like, they're kind of old and at the end, but they still, you know, went pretty far. Is there anybody that you think, like, that was kind of it for them, or anybody that you think will be a lot better next go around?
2: This is perfect. As soon as the tournament ends, it's the next tournament's power rankings.
1: Yes.
2: Right?
1: Yes.
2: This is what you do.
1: Way too early.
2: Yeah, the way too early. Who's number one? Who you got? Who are the risers?
0: Oh, boy. The risers. Spain.
1: Yeah.
0: Spain. No. How do you rise better than winning the World Cup? Next up, France. Like, both of those teams had teenagers playing.
2: Yeah.
0: But I'm not going to tell you that this team is a riser for sure. But it's going to be really interesting around the United States, because most of their key players, like, they could return 15 or 16 players. The problem with that is guys, like, they're all around Pulisic's age. So they're going to be 30 or 31. And it's just a matter of, do you still have, you know, how much have you developed in terms of that wisdom? Because that's the key, right? Christian Pulisic will still be good enough to be on the team, if not to be its best player. But are you going to still be fast enough? And will you still be playing as long as you have? Will you still be playing meaningful minutes on a top team? Or are you, as reports say, listening to a huge money offer from New York City FC, in which case, with all due respect, you can still be a great player in MLS. This isn't it. But you like to think that, you know, whether it's Kevin Sullivan, who's the 16-year-old hotshot with Philadelphia. But anyway, so go beyond the U.S. The U.S. are one of them. I think Mexico will all three host nations should be a lot better. Morocco will be that storyline where people are saying assuming they find a replacement for their goalie, Bono, can this African team win its first World Cup? So I would say that those five in Europe, I don't see a team that I know is going to be that much better. And again, it's a tournament where most teams hit their mark. But again, for Spain, you're talking about the young player of the tournament, and everybody's waiting for it to go to Lamine Yamal, who's 19 years old and already playing for Barcelona. And it goes to their 19-year-old center backs. 19-year-old center backs do not play in the World Cup and win on teams that matter. So, I mean, there is a very legitimate chance that Spain is right back here.
2: Yeah.
1: Mexico has a 17-year-old center back, too, that's really good, don't they? That was playing a lot?
0: Center mid. But, yes, he's very, okay. Very good. Gotcha. Yes.
1: All right.
2: Nick, thank you for the time. Thanks for the however many visits we had here. And, you know,
1: yeah,
2: off we go to the Premier League season, I suppose. And what's next for FC Buffalo? What's the story there?
0: Oh, boy. Yeah. Well, we had a great game. Well, not a great game. We had a great opportunity on Friday night. We went to a four-time national champion. We were down a few players through injury and just kind of ran out of juice. We lost 2-0 to Flint City Bucks. It's totally fine. We're proud of our season. It's the next step. And it is funny. This is the first time in a long time that I'm looking at it and I'm understanding when people are like, yeah, we build on that. This is an acceptable place to get. Now we know what it takes. And I think our team is going to be super dangerous next year. So you want to go buy like a shirt or something from our site. That would be awesome to get us through the off season at fcbuffalostore.com.
2: 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Very good.
3: Nick Mendola from earlier today with Jeremy White and Sneaky Joe DiBiase. We're going to take a quick time out. 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
5: This is The Nightcap with Zach Jones.
6: I know they had three holes planned, Brian, and I just wanted to watch three more holes because I was trying to get to the World Cup final, and I thought, you know, let's bridge the gap. But Ryan Fox makes the putt and cements himself in golf lore.
7: I agree. I had nothing against Brian Fox either, but I was hoping for more, and him and Young going at it. And if Burns could have made the putt too, then we could have had a three-man playoff, yeah, which would have been great. And if I had any strong rooting interest, it was actually for Burns. Out of those top three at the end that ended up kind of separating themselves, I was rooting for him just because he had been so close to winning a major here. Snake bit in the last two U.S. Opens. Good story about him just having a child and coming over. He didn't even think he was going to play. But yeah, credit Fox. But by the way, the playoff, like you said, 14-15-18 it would have been.
6: Yeah, 14-15-18, right.
8: Yeah, Burns, yeah, three top tens this year in majors, including second and third at the last two.
7: Wow. Yeah. I mean, he's probably, you know, if we were going to say who's the best putter in the world, he's probably maybe my answer. He's really, really good at that. And obviously, he's given himself chances to win in this tournament. I mean, if you would have went in and said, hey, all you had to do is shoot even par, and at least you're in the playoff, I mean, he would have signed up for that all day. So to be +2 yesterday, disappointing. But, I mean, when Young posted the -9 and he bogeyed 18, didn't know if it would be enough, but the back nine played really hard for everybody. It's like you figured, you know, even Scheffler was involved, others. But even when guys would make birdies, they'd give it back. The back nine played tough. 18 played really tough, which I guess I want to credit Fox even more so because he played it really, really well. I mean, I heard him afterwards say that he told his caddy, like, all right, we're going to try to win it right here. And if my aggressiveness, you know, doesn't pay off, then so be it. I'll live with the results if it means we end up losing. But impressive for sure. He said he hit exactly the two shots that he wanted to off the tee and into the green. And that putt, I thought maybe he even left it short. It didn't have a ton of pace to it, but it just dropped right in. So kudos for him for stepping up. Ton of pressure. Obviously, some of the guys didn't handle it as well down the stretch, and he did it really well there to finish.
6: Brian Koziol on the Open Championship, and Ryan Fox gets the win. Brian, it's funny, like in a I'm just gonna say, like in a time of our lives where so much of sports is about rules, officials, and challenges. Did golf go that way this weekend with the Bryson thing? And then also the Scotty ruling, which I feel like I should be able to use the Scotty ruling whenever I want now. We got to get to that in depth. Didn't find your ball? We just must assume that it's in a position where you get a free drop? How is that interpreted for Scotty Scheffler to almost come back and finish one stroke back?
7: Yeah, I mean, I'll start with the DeChambeau thing on, what would that be,

0: on Friday.
1: Yeah.
0: Yeah. I mean, you know, he's obviously walking around in the fescue. In my opinion, I'll on the rule thing first. In my opinion, he should have been walking much more gingerly. I know in the end, the RNA said he unintentionally improved his swing path. I obviously DeChambeau disagreed that he did anything wrong because he was out there very, very animated. The whole thing reminded me of waiting for a goaltender interference penalty in the NHL. It just took way too long. It was over an hour before they finally decided that he was officially going to get the two-stroke penalty. And what Bryson did out there, whether he knew what he was doing or not, I know, you know, I talked with Jeff Mitis. I've asked a couple of golf pros, just texting them in a group text, like, hey, what do you think there? And they're like, look, he knew where he was stepping. Like, yeah, you know, so some of those people kind of that know the rules really well has kind of said, like, look, he knows that by him stepping around, like, what possibly could be happening there. So I'll even give him a little benefit of the doubt and say, well, maybe officially he thought he was clear with his swing path. To me, what I had a bigger problem with Bryson is the I might not play tomorrow kind of stance. Like, look, everybody gets bad calls in sports. I mean, if Josh Allen gets called for an intentional grounding he disagrees with, is he not coming out for the second half? Right. Like, come on, ridiculous. Like, stop. Like, it's ridiculous. The video itself, there was enough there. And the thing about golf, everybody says, like, you know, it's honorable. You take the rules. You do all these sort of things that you want to protect the field. Like, okay, you disagreed with it. All right, but they're going to give it to you anyway, it looks like. And he's out there putting on a theatrical performance. I hated that. It took way too long. He's, you know, and now they don't have tee times for the next day. There's all these volunteers still there. Like, it just, that to me just was not necessary. And then I might not play tomorrow. And then he's not talking to the media about it. He had a chance to kind of tell his side and maybe become a sympathetic figure a little in some sense if fans maybe wanted to take his side. But because he didn't talk a whole week, nobody really knew what his side of the story was. So I didn't think he handled that very well, regardless of whether or not you thought he actually improved his swing path or not. So for Bryson, I don't know. Just too much drama, like always here. And it's too bad because, look, at that day, there were 262s, and Bryson played really good. And we could have been talking quite a bit about Bryson, how good he's played, considering he missed three cuts coming in. Instead, we're just talking about, you know, him maybe quitting on the game on the weekend.
1: A small dose of devil's advocate, maybe. Scottie Scheffler also made a point about DeChambeau saying, like, listen, everything he does is on camera. And, you know, he made a big show of it, and I might not play tomorrow, and not speaking to the media. Could I make the argument, if I tried, that was him attempting to not make a show of it? He didn't follow himself out there with cameras to argue with the rules officials. Like, that's the thing. Like, once you become a sideshow, like Bryson kind of has become, the paparazzi, if I may, will follow you to the end. They could have just stopped golf coverage. They could have just gone somewhere else. And instead, it is complete coverage of him melting down on the rules officials, something that maybe other players wouldn't necessarily get.
0: I think that's also very fair, too. And Scotty's point is that there has to be some equity. And I think, you know, beyond the USA staying on the air late to cover all that, which was kind of wild, you're right. Not every single golfer has a camera on them for every single shot. So is it truly equitable? Bryson and Scotty, they're going to have the camera on them for every single shot. And, you know, I'm not saying Ryan Fox did anything wrong. Maybe Ryan Fox at some point was in the fescue this weekend or Thursday or Friday, and there wasn't a camera on him. And, you know, is that equitable? I don't know. I think they've got to figure out a way to maybe do something there. I mean, obviously for 100-plus years, everybody figured it out. And probably, as we would say in every single sport, there were blown calls that we didn't have replay for in the end. The whole procedure and the antics and the whole theatrical and the whole just how long it takes with everything with replay in sports. I know, you know, you've been on this train forever here. Like, just
1: get rid of it.
0: It just is not. It's not enjoyable. There wasn't one moment with that Bryson thing that was good.
1: Yeah,
0: and you know, and in the end, I mean, he doesn't. He's not really even a factor. He's -4. I mean, maybe obviously if he's got two more there, who knows? But I just, yeah, it had to have been. I think on all sides, it had to have been handled better. And for Scheffler and these tournaments that don't have out of bounds marked, where they're. I mean, it happened with Spieth at Birkdale when he won it here in 2017. You know, he's in like a hospitality concession area, but it's inside the course. Like, the same thing we've always said with the leaf rule. Like, we all agree, like, oh, the ball is right here legitimately, but there's leaves all over, so we can't find it. Like, what do we do? And, you know, I don't know. I for them, though, not to find the ball with all the spotters they have and all the spectators and all the security, like, that was still an odd scene that ended up playing out that way.
2: The other thing out of the Bryson thing is the Rory McIlroy comments, right? Like, and that,
0: yeah,
2: that, and I wonder, like, Rory would probably say back to that, like, well, Bryson knows that the cameras are on him. Like, he, and that's why he called it performative, right? Like, of course he knows he's on camera at all times. And that now, Brian, like, I saw a clip that was from maybe a couple of months ago, Rory telling a story about him and Bryson at Augusta not agreeing on who should go first on a putt.
1: Yeah.
2: And, like, they have enough history now, and seeing Rory this weekend, where, I mean, that's as much of a hated rivalry, I feel like, that you actually get in golf. We had Koepka and Bryson for like a minute, and I feel like this is maybe at the same level.
0: Yeah, these guys really don't say much about each other, because in some sense they're not playing defense against each other. You're right. I mean, so it's the player against the course, so there's not maybe as much set up for that to be. It's not like they're an opponent, but yeah, you're right. Rory definitely vocal, and I obviously they don't like each other for sure. But I do remember that at the Masters, about I think it was the ninth hole, they were deciding who was going to putt first, and they had kind of an argument about it. And
2: Rory got mad at Bryson because he suggested they flip a tee for it. Was how that went down.
0: And he was like, it's the master here, or whatever, kind of something like that. Like, what do you mean here? Like, no, whoever's farther away is the guy that putts, kind of thing. Yeah.
1: Yeah.
0: Yeah, I was surprised that he said that. Now, Scheffler didn't want to talk about it during the tournament, and I respected that. And then he yesterday opened up a little bit more, and his line was interesting. He's like, Bryson's a lot of things, but he's not a cheater. I was like, all right, so maybe he's got some other feelings on what Bryson is too, but he said he's not a cheater. And most of these guys are going to protect players and say they're not cheaters, but man, Rory was definitely more so talking about his theatrics and how he was, hands all over, gesturing, I might not come back tomorrow. I think that's probably more so where Rory was going with that.
2: So the Scheffler ruling thing was just all about that structure that was there? That was why he got the drop, because there was a building in the way?
1: So if I hit a ball so far gone next to the clubhouse, can I just say I can only assume it is blocked by temporary blah, blah, blah?
2: Right.
0: I mean, I guess if it's within the course boundaries, I think any building you could make that argument for.
1: Every building's temporary, right?
0: Yeah.
1: What building's not temporary? Joe plays at a course. They just rebuilt the clubhouse. That means the previous one was temporary.
2: Yep.
0: That's right.
1: Anyway.
0: Yeah, I don't know. It's a fuzzy rule for sure. And he obviously was right there with a chance to win. That, if that ruling goes against him, then he's out of it instantly right there.
1: What's next on the golf calendar, Brian? Now we have our four majors out of the way. It used to be the PGA Championship would be in August, but of course that moved to May. So now we're at like the FedEx Cup standings, and is that different this year for anybody trying to track that? What's the next big step?
0: Yeah, so there's a couple of tournaments left: 3M Open, Rocket Classic, Wyndham Championship, and these are just the regular tournaments. None of these are elevated where you're going to see every single big name playing. A lot of guys that are maybe on the bubble to get in, the top 70 end up making it. Remember, the playoffs last year switched from 4 weeks to 3. So you have the St. Jude Championship, the BMW Championship, and the Tour Championship, and it goes from, it's top 100, 100 to 70 to 30, and that's how it'll go over the course of the first week. It used to be 120, so I'm sorry, so a little less now, but before we see the big names again, some of them may not even play these next 3 weeks. They'll be positioning for guys to try to get in here into the playoffs. So that'll be the storyline for the next 3 weeks, is guys trying to fight to get themselves in a position to make into that playoff so they can play for that $40 million purse, which they added more money to this year at the Tour Championship. So there's a ton of money still there over the course of these playoffs that guys will be trying to fight for. But that's really it. I mean, I love that the PGA Championship was moved to May, because it's kind of a quieter spot in the sports calendar, and you get one big event every month, starting with the Players in March and then all the majors. But then, man, it feels like it just ends so quick. And for us here in Western New York, that we all love golf and love playing, it feels like we're like right in the heart of the golf season. And then on the pro scene, it's like, damn, we're almost to the end here. It got to the end pretty quick.
1: Yeah.
2: And it's a President's Cup year, right? Not a Ryder Cup year, right. Obviously.
0: Not a Ryder Cup year. Yeah, President's Cup's at the end of September, and it's at Medina in Chicago this year. But, yeah, not a Ryder Cup year.
1: Very good. Brian Koziol of Tee to Green on the Western Hotline. Thanks, Brian.
3: Brian Koziol from earlier today with Jeremy and Joe. That is going to do it for me tonight. I'll be back on tomorrow, 10 to noon, and then, of course, 7 to 8. Rookies report to camp tomorrow for the Buffalo Bills. Doesn't really mean all that much. We're not going to have any media or anything like that, but it is another step towards football season being back. We'll have a week from tomorrow when veterans will report for the Bills. But it is a start, and we're going to be rocking and rolling with that tomorrow and really going throughout the rest of the summer as more and more football will be coming back into our lives. Until then, though, everyone have a great rest of your evening. I hope we can talk to you again tomorrow. This is WGR.
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0: It's people that came to me and said, LeBron, you got to do you happy. And I was like, yeah, I think so.
1: We've got breaking news. 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
2: LeBron James is a Los Angeles Laker for what ought to occupy the final act of his NBA story.
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4: 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Well, hopefully we're going to get a decision here in the next couple of minutes, but you can listen to the show on hundreds of local affiliates throughout North America. Do we get a LeBron James decision here in the next couple of minutes? Where is he going? Any final predictions? Pat Beverly was saying it's going to be today at 8 p.m. Eastern, which is right now. We got some other people reporting that we got a decision coming tonight. What do you